0: to the radio program today. It's virtually free to have him come out. It's only going to be $19.95 for your first time out system tune-up. To put it in perspective, Victor, that's ordinarily $149, isn't it?
1: Correct. And, you know, obviously we're extending this out to new customers to kind of show them what Fiskor is all about and why it is important to have maintenance done and kind of understand what the difference is between proper maintenance and kind of just someone going in and out.
0: There's pros and cons to this. The good news is it's only $19.95, but only 10 of my listeners are going to get this today. This is what we do on the program, because when Victor comes onto the show, he only offers these deals on my program, and he can only do it for a limited amount of people here in Prescott Valley. So that being said, he wants to help you. He really wants to get to know you, and he wants you to hire Victor and his team at Fiskor. You know, the HVAC team there, they want to be your family HVAC company. So that's why he's offering this deal. On top of that, when you guys are out there, you're going to give a free duct inspection, aren't you?
1: Yeah, so obviously, you know, one of the big things we find here in the Valley is that the ducts are so not thought of by most companies. No one wants to deal with them. They don't want to look at them and inspect them. And we found that almost most of your energy loss, the reason most of your air conditioners are breaking down is because of the ductwork. So my team, every time we come out there for one of these service calls, and normally we charge for it, but we're going to go do a full duct inspection, mm-hmm. give you an idea of exactly what's going on up there, because most homeowners aren't going to go in their attic.
0: Yeah. One more thing, too. I mean, I'm looking at the list of things you've offered our listeners today, and it's crazy. You're going to give them the won't break down this summer guarantee. I've got that in quotes. The won't break down this summer guarantee. Explain what that is. I think it's self-explanatory.
1: One thing that we stand behind is our technicians and how thorough they are and how great of a job they do. And keep in mind, our technicians are trained hundreds of hours a year to work on any type of air conditioner that might come up or they might come across. So we believe that if our technicians go through the air conditioner and they certify that the system is going to be good, that we're not going to have an issue. And that's just kind of, so we wanted to put a little guarantee behind that. No one else in the Valley will do that. So for us, we'll give you the whole summer. If we certify that your unit's good, and obviously, you know, if we find problems, we got to take care of it to make sure it's not going to break down. But as long as we take care of the things that my technicians recommend, then we're going to give you a whole breakdown, a no breakdown guarantee. So if anything happens the rest of the summer, you don't pay a penny for the repair.
0: Absolutely phenomenal. Here is Victor's number at Fiskor Plumbing and Air. I want you to call now. Only 10 of my listeners will get this. Also, put it in your phone. Fiskor, F-I-S-C-O-R. Put it in your phone. If you can't get through today, have it in your phone for future reference when something does go wrong. 928-484-8633 is the phone number. You must call today. Only 10 of my listeners will get it. I'll be giving out the phone number throughout the hour. So if you are driving, when you stop, write it down and call. Better yet, don't even write it down. Just put it in your phone. 928-484-8633. If you've just tuned in, we've got Victor Rancor here on the Checka Pro Radio Show. He and I are talking about your heating and air conditioning system. He's brought a deal, a first-time-out system tune-up, only $19.95. You're going to save $129. It's ordinarily $149. And he's going to also give you a free duct inspection. That's worth $139. And the guarantee that it won't break down this summer. So, Victor, when you and your team come out, give us an idea of some of the things that you go through on the inspection list.
1: Yeah, so I mean, the first thing we want to do is get an idea of how the unit's working, right? Mm-hmm. Get an idea of the baseline. Is it working? Is it cooling properly? You know, a lot of people, they say their air conditioner works, but we go and we test it and it's, you know, it's only cooling by 5 degrees or 10 degrees. So this is something that would cause energy bills and stuff to go up. So as the first thing we do is we get an assessment of how the unit's working. Then we're going to go through, we're going to tighten, clean, lubricate, check all the components on the outdoor unit. So we're going to clean it out like brand new. So we're not just in and out of there, you know, 10, 15 minutes. Most of our service calls take anywhere between, you know, 60 to 90 minutes. We're going to take the unit apart. We're going to clean it out like new, bring it back to factory fresh. We're going to do a full inspection on it, check all the electrical. The number one reason for ACs breaking down in the middle of summer is looser faulty wiring. Mm. So we'll check the wiring on it. We always tighten down the wiring that's free of charge included in it. We're going to check the refrigerant levels of freon to make sure that those levels are correct. So when it gets hot, you know, here in the Valley, over 100 degrees, we want to make sure that the thing's going to be cooling properly. On top of that, we're, like I said, we clean out the entire unit from inside out. One of the number one causes of inefficiency is in the valley, we get a lot of dirt and dust and it gets stuck inside the systems. So we'll take it apart, we'll clean it from the inside out, do like an acid coil wash on it so the thing can breathe properly. Because if it can breathe better, it can run better and it's going to be more efficient. On top of that, we're obviously going to check it, check the filter for you guys and get the filter changed out. We'll also inspect the indoor air handler. So, you know, a lot of people say, I don't use my heat that much. Well, we'll check the inside. We'll check the blower motor, make sure that that thing's clean. There's no dirt and dust that you're breathing inside of there as well. And then along with that, like I said, we're going to do the duct inspection. We're going to go through and check all the connections. You know, a lot of times people don't realize that, you know, they might have hot or cold spots in their house. Mm-hmm. Well, in your attic, your duct system has little louvers in there where you can actually adjust the louvers and push more air into the rooms that you want. So while we're there, if you guys want to, your airflow adjusted, we do that at no charge as well.
0: A lot of people don't realize, Victor, how important it is to maintain your system. And the number one thing that you can do that's not expensive, that needs to be done, and it may have to be done monthly or maybe just twice a year, it depends on the system you have, is air filters. When your air filters are dirty, it causes all kinds of problems. The air flow is restricted, which could actually shorten the length of the unit's life. It could literally shorten the unit's life. Also, it's not going to be as efficient, so you're going to be spending more money on your utility costs. If the dirt, dust, dander, cat, dog hair get on the coils, that's a problem as well. Isn't it the easiest and most simple, least expensive thing to do, getting those filters replaced?
1: Yeah, I mean, and people don't realize how often they need to change them. And you'd be surprised, Jim, we show up and they're like, oh, I changed my filter last month, and we realize it's been a year. And, you know, it's just like anything else in the world. Like, we're busy. People are busy. And it's out of sight, out of mind. And then it goes a little bit longer than expected. So, obviously, we want to get those filters changed out. Normally, we want to change them once a month, but obviously, at least every 6 months. As we change seasons from winter to summer, we want to make sure they get changed out. And you were talking about a lot about the dirt and dust and all that stuff that gets inside the systems. People don't realize how much their indoor air quality is really determined by the cleanliness of their furnace or air conditioner. Because what happens is all that dirt and dust gets inside of there. And you got to imagine in the summertime, this thing, air conditioner's job is to remove humidity. When water, dirt, and dust get put together in a cold place, cold, dark place, you get bacteria and stuff that grow inside there. So when my technicians are out there, they're going to open that up and see if there's anything going on in there. People would be surprised that how much of the indoor air quality issues happened because of their AC and how they're dealing with those allergies. They don't even know why, because maybe, you know, they might have moved in this year, Jim, but that unit's been there for 20 years and it's got 19 years of other people, dirt, dust, and all that stuff built up in there, and now you're breathing it. You can't figure out why you got this new house and you're sick all the time.
0: Yeah, and it can get gunked up pretty quickly. Here's the phone number, everybody, 928-484-8633. If you've just tuned in, that's the phone number to call to get your discounted, highly discounted, first-time-out system tune-up today from Fiskor Plumbing and Air. Only $19.95, ordinarily $149. Victor, thank you so much for that. And also, you're going to get the Won't Break Down This Summer guarantee. Once again, pretty obvious. It's guaranteed not to break down this summer if you call Victor and his team today, 928-484-8633. This offer is not available on their website. This offer is not available anywhere else but right here on Checka Pro Radio. I also twisted Victor's arm, and I said, Victor, how else can you sweeten this deal for our listeners today? He said, you know what, Jim? I'm going to give a free duct inspection. We talked about how important it is to keep the ductwork clean, because what's in the ducts will blow into your home, right, Victor?
1: No, of course, and people don't realize that it gets past the filter, then into the motor, then it gets up into the evaporator coils, and then eventually it ends up in the ductwork. Mm. And once it gets in the ductwork, and now we have to, you know, trying to reverse that and clean it out is very, very difficult. So this is why it's important to get your system maintained often. Just changing your filter every 6 months or having it serviced every 6 months is gonna really prolong the life of the unit. But once it gets all that dust gets in there, it's very costly to try to get all that stuff removed. So we want to make sure we get it checked before it ever gets past that point of like where it's really hard to make it return.
0: Absolutely. Get this done, everybody. Get it done now. 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Victor, you're telling me no other heating and air conditioning company can make this offer. Is that true?
1: 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We know you're not going to have the issues. 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
0: 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They call me Checker Pro Joe. 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You know, a lot of people don't trust contractors. My guest, Victor Ancor, knows that. Victor, welcome back to the show.
1: Thank you, Jim. Like I said, I think a lot of people don't realize the importance of servicing these air conditioners and these systems, and especially in Arizona. Arizona, it's life or death without your air conditioner, and people think that, you know, that they can't prolong it. They think that the AC just has a certain life and that's it. But reality, we found that our customers, unlike most companies in the Valley that are waiting for a unit to break down, Jim, we call ourselves a service company. Our goal is to make your system last as long as possible. And then we hope the day that you want to replace it, that you decide to go with us based on the relationship that we built with you. And I think that's what kind of separates us from everybody else. Instead of waiting for the units to break down, we're constantly servicing these units. We know all those little tweaks you can make to make them last longer, to run better, be more efficient. And I think that's what kind of separates us.
0: Sure. If you're my cardiologist when I'm young, when it's time for a pacemaker, I want to hire you. It's the same type of thing. We want to take care of ourselves so we live longer. We want to take care of our heating and air conditioning system so it lives longer. But there is a point where we have to put it down like a pet. I hate to say that, right? There's a point where that air conditioning unit is costing us so much time and money. And also, let's talk about the technology, Victor. The technology has gone up like crazy over the years. They're so much more efficient today.
1: Yeah, I mean, just the minimum efficiency now is almost double what it was 10 years ago. And the reality is, obviously, energy usage is one of the most expensive parts of your home, and especially in Arizona, where we have to run our units all year round. So in the wintertime, we're running our heat pumps, right? And, you know, some of our customers are still on the old school heat strips, where it's costing them hundreds and hundreds of dollars a month to run their heater in the winter. And the summertime, same thing. They're running electricity all year round. You know, a lot of our companies, a lot of our customers have switched over to what we call inverter technology, where, I mean, in the wintertime, you don't have to run heat strips. So it only costs, you know, $100 a month to run your heat rather than $800, $900,000. And the same thing in the summer. The thing runs off the same amount of power as a refrigerator rather than what some of these things are running like it's like an old pickup truck back in the day, sucking up gas all day.
0: Absolutely. Call Victor and his team now. I'm going to give out the phone number, and then I'm going to explain why you should call them. Then I'm going to give out the phone number again. Victor's number is 928-484-8633. 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You've been doing this for a long time, Victor. You and your team are highly skilled and trained. What can our listeners expect when the technician comes out to their home? What are they going to see?
1: Well, even before the technician comes out to the home, Jim, even when you first call into our office, the first thing we're going to ask you is how we can make you smile today. Mm-hmm. And you're going to notice the difference in the physical difference right away. When our technicians do come out, and we really pride ourselves on being on time. You know, we don't like to be like the cable company that says we'll be there between 8 a.m. and 8 p.m. We try to give you a service window that we can actually arrive on time. When they do show up, expect us in our beautifully wrapped trucks. We have and you'll see our beautiful logos and everything when we pull up. All new vehicles. We're not leaking oil on your driveway, stuff like that. Like, we want to make sure we're taking care of the home. When my technicians show up, they're going to be in a FISCOR uniform. You're going to know right away that we're who we are and what we're about. They're going to put a doormat down when they show up to the house as well. So they, obviously, our number one goal is to protect your home like it's our own house. And while they're there, like I said, they're going to be very thorough with your system. And I always pride myself on having my technicians educate a customer too, because a lot of people, we don't know that much about our homes, especially you might just be a new homeowner. You might have been there for a while. I always tell my technicians when they leave there, the customer should know more about their home than they knew before. And while they're there, it's a little bit of a process. Keep in mind, you know, I'm not trying to be in and out. We're going to go through a full checklist, just like the manufacturer recommends. We'll give you a full evaluation of your system from top to bottom, every little thing from the good stuff, the bad stuff, and everything in between. Like I said, we're also going to clean the unit out. We're going to bring it back to factory fresh. We're going to clean out the inside of the unit. We're going to tighten all the electrical. We know all those little tricks to make this thing last longer and not have any issues this summer. And then obviously when we go into the attic, doing that full duct inspection, people don't realize, you know, there might be losing 30% of their air up in their attic without even knowing. Or maybe you have a hot spot in your house that's just bugging you forever. And, you know, middle of summer, your kids are coming sleeping in your room because their room's too hot. Like I said, while we're up there, we can adjust the dampers and try to balance that airflow so that every room in the house is even, rather than some of you probably dealing with one half of the house is hot, one half is cold. So that's all part of our service. And like I said, you know, obviously with the value that we're bringing for $19.95, it's kind of crazy to offer this. But our goal is that we know that once you do business with us, you're not going to want to go with any other HVAC contractor, period.
0: Get your first time out system tune-up today for only $19.95 from FISCOR Plumbing and Air. Victor's number is 928-484-8633. 928-484-8633. Victor, you were talking about hot and cold spots. That's one of the biggest complaints homeowners have with their HVAC system. It's important to identify it. You know, it could be something as simply as, you know, you go upstairs to find out that there's no insulation over that part of the house. That's kind of an easy fix. You just have some insulation put in there. But often it's the right balancing of the air conditioning system. And also, is it blowing out the cold air it's supposed to? And that's why it's so important to, you know, put the meters on to test the refrigerant. Is it moving at the optimal level? Let's talk a little bit about what people call freon or refrigerant. why is it important for that to be perfect?
1: Well, you know, obviously, if you overcharge the refrigerant, you get it doesn't remove the humidity properly in the house, and you have issues where it's constantly running. If it's undercharged, it doesn't cool like it's supposed to. So obviously, you want to make sure it's optimally exactly where it needs to be. But also, we're in a big shift in our industry, Jim, and we're actually moving away from the refrigerant we've been using for the last 10 years, and we're moving to a new refrigerant. And I personally, I've been around the business long enough that I know that anytime that something new comes into effect, it's usually not a good thing. I always tell people, you like get to be the guinea pig in the beginning. So we do have an opportunity now, Jim, to still get the refrigerant that we've been using for 10 years that every technician knows how to work on. So that's one thing I'm talking to my customers right now is thinking about, like, hey, if I have to change this thing, if I got to replace my air conditioner or whatever it is, that we look at probably using the refrigerant that's tried and true, that's been around for the last 15 years that everybody knows. Because right now we're going into a new era of refrigeration, and you know, the government's now, you know, mandating that we switch to refrigerant. Well, I would say half the technicians in the country don't know how to work on it. Keep in mind, my guys are trained on how to use it. But that's the thing I'm talking to customers right now. We have that in the pipeline, and obviously the tariffs that are coming down. Like, our industry is really getting beat up by all the things that are happening in the government right now. So that's definitely something I would look into is, you know, what kind of refrigerant do I have? Is it the old R22 or 410A? And is it optimally where it needs to be? And keep in mind, Jim, you know, a lot of people say, oh, can you top off my refrigerant? Refrigerant, your air conditioning system is a sealed system. If it's low on charge, that means that there's a leak or something's going on in the system that's causing it. You should never have to keep putting refrigerant into a system. If you do, there's a problem with it. The other thing that happens is if you run your system low on refrigerant, your refrigerant is the oil for your air conditioner. Mm-hmm. Okay, so now imagine you have a car and you run it consistently. You constantly run your car engine with low oil. It still works, right? But what happens is internally all those things start going bad. It starts roughing up the inside of the machine. So now you've ran it for a year with low refrigerant, and now you go add refrigerant, you do anything, or something happens, now it's catastrophic. So you want to make sure that we have the refrigerant exactly where it needs to be, just like your car oil. If it's not right, it's going to have issues over time. And that's really what we're checking on the refrigerant side.
0: And thanks for explaining that. A lot of people just think it's magic, right? They go to the thermostat and they put it on 73 and they're like, hey, it works. But when it doesn't work, they need to call you out. Here's Victor's number, 928-484-8633. 928-484-8633. Call now to get your first time out system tune-up for only $19.95, not the regular $149. If you've been listening to Victor and I for the past almost half hour now, you may have determined that you have an issue, because maybe you do have hot and cold spots. Maybe your utility bills keep going up. And if your cost per kilowatt isn't changing much, it means it's running harder, most likely, your air conditioning system in the summertime. And that's an indication there is a problem. Maybe you notice that normally it's a little drier in the house, but maybe last summer it seemed a little more humid, which is funny to say in Arizona, but a little more humid. Yeah, maybe. Well, guess what? As Victor said, the air conditioning system does two things, and it should do two things very well. It will cool your home, and at the same time, it removes humidity. But if it runs too short, if it's cycling off too soon, it doesn't stay on long enough to pull the humidity out. So that could be a problem. Call Victor and his team now, 928-484-8633. Another common complaint that we get here at the radio show, Victor, is our system just keeps running. It can't keep up. It never shuts off, even at night. What is that an indication of, when it just won't stop?
1: Yeah, I mean, it could be a multitude of things. It could be undersized from day one, where it continuously is running, or it could be a refrigerant issue as well, or we might be dealing with some kind of insulation issue, right? So, like, you got to remember, like, an air conditioner, its job is to cool everything off, but, you know, if you don't have insulation in the attic, and then all of a sudden, you know, it's like, I always say it's like going to the river, and you're hanging out with your friends, you got a cooler full of sodas, you put ice in there, and then you leave it by the river, but you leave the top off, right? So now you have to keep putting ice in. So the system has to keep running to fill up that ice. Otherwise, the drinks are going to get hot. And that kind of happens a lot of time here in this area, that if the house isn't properly insulated, we're consistently having to run. Or it could be a refrigerant issue where, you know, it's only cooling by 5 or 10 degrees when ideally an optimal air conditioner removes heat and humidity 20 degrees at a time. So whatever temperature goes into the system, it should come out 20 degrees cooler. And my technicians check that. It's one of the first things that we do. We call it taking the pulse of the unit. So we're going to get an idea, how is it cooling? Well, a lot of times you go into these houses and the AC is cooling, but it's only cooling by 10 degrees. So it's only cooling by half. So it has to run twice as long, and it's never going to get to that never going to satisfy what it needs. So when it gets hot outside, it takes even longer. So the more pressure and heat on the system, you're going to have more issues. So that's something you definitely want to, get checked to make sure that it is running optimally.
0: Awesome. Call now, 928-484-8633. Victor and I'll be right back right after this here on Checka Pro Radio. Stand by. 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
0: If you didn't get the phone number for Victor and his team at Fiskor Plumbing and Air, I'll give it to you right now. It's 928-484-8633. That is the number, 928-484-8633. And if you're just tuning in and wondering why I'm giving the phone number out, is because my good friend Victor Rancor from Fiskor Plumbing and Air has brought a fantastic opportunity to you, my listeners, here on Checka Pro Radio, which I'll mention in just a moment. Victor, welcome back to the show. Thank you for joining me today.
1: Yeah, Jim, it's been quite a good show so far, and I hope that people are getting a lot of good knowledge about their heating and air conditioning system. I feel like it's something that's so important here in Arizona, but some people just don't think about it.
0: Education is huge. 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It's free today if you call now for your first time out system tune-up. This is for someone who's never used Fiskor before. The first time out system tune-up today, only $19.95. versus the ordinary price of $149. And Victor's going to throw in the won't break down this summer guarantee. I find the air conditioning system breaks down at the worst time. It's on a July 4th at 5 o'clock in the afternoon or a Sunday at noon. Those aren't the best times. So to make sure that you don't have these problems, you really need to have it checked out before the heat comes up, because when the system is pushed hard in the summer months, when it just runs and runs and runs, it's more likely to break. A capacitor could go. It could be as simple as a capacitor, but you know this, Victor, when a capacitor goes, what happens? The system stops.
1: Yeah, and obviously a lot of people, they want to wait till a thing breaks down, right? Mm. And the reason why you don't want to do that is just like, if you're going to get in line just like everybody else, right? So this time time of year is what we, this is the best time of year to do preventative maintenance. And the goal is to make sure this thing doesn't break down, because realistically, it's not going to break down right now. It's, you know, we're not too hot in the valley yet. You know, summer's not here, but we're only a couple weeks away from the summer really being here and having major, major, you know, breakdown issues. But what happens as soon as that happens, not only do, you know, just like anything else in life, supply and demand, right? This offer is going to go away, because you're not going to be able to come out there for $20 in the middle of summer when we're running around like crazy. So we're doing this offer right now to make sure that people want to be proactive. They want to get ahead of the line. They want to make sure that when it's July 4th, they got their family over, this thing's not going to break down on them. Those are the customers that we're telling to come do this now. You know, if you want to be like everybody else, like the masses, and wait till the thing breaks down, then you're going to be left on the side of the road, and you might be sweating in your house. It might take days for us to get, you know, even a week to get out there during the summertime, especially during peak time. So it's always better to be proactive, get the stuff checked, make sure it's taken care of, and then you have that peace of mind guarantee as well that this thing is not going to break down this summer.
0: 928-484-8633. That's the only way to get this deal today. If you want to check out Victor's website, go to Google, type in Fiskor Plumbing and Air, and it's going to come right up to the top. 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You can't get anyone to come out to your home for $20. Not even close. 928-484-8633. When they're out there, they're going to check your duct work as well. It's a $139 duct inspection, absolutely free. And Victor's throwing in the won't break down this summer guarantee. My producer, Jerry, tells me only 5 offers left. So, Victor, we started off with 10. We've got 5 left. And so people must act now. 928-484-8633. Victor, I know you've done different things in your career, but you love the HVAC space. Why do you love it so much?
1: You know, I don't think people realize how important HVAC is to their home and their comfort and their just how they feel inside their home. And also, I know that I can help people, right? So when it's 100 degrees outside, you know, my guys, we're working 24 hours a day. So we're on call 24 hours a day, and we're going to get out there. So, you know, when something does go wrong, you have a company that you can stand, you can believe in, that's going to show up when things go wrong. And I really like being able to go help people and give them an opportunity, you know, save them from having to be sweating in their house or not be able to be comfortable. So I don't know. That's my favorite thing, is to be able to help that person when it's 100 degrees outside and we're able to get out there right away for them.
0: And that's why I love doing my radio program, and that's why I love having you on my show, Victor, because together we can help my listeners here in Prescott Valley. Call now, 928-484-8633. It's not too late. We have a few more left, 928-484-8633. I like to tell people that this is a no obligation. The worst case is you're spending $19.95 to have a qualified technician come out and give your system a look. Some people, Victor, don't really want to hear the bad news if there is bad news, but it's way better to know up front than to figure out later when it stops. So I suggest to people when they hit a certain age that they go get a physical once a year, okay? Once a year, have a doctor do a once over. Do some blood work, because they might identify something that could be really bad. You guys are really doing the same thing for the heating and air conditioning system, right?
1: Yeah, I mean, Jim, think about it, right? If you went in for a checkup today and you went in there for a checkup and the doctor goes through all your stuff and checks your blood work and checks all this stuff and he notices you have something wrong, but then he doesn't tell you, how mad would you be?
0: That's not good.
1: You're probably pretty mad, right? Like, all, you know, could have been, you know, something that could have been prevented from happening. Now, all of a sudden, 2 months later, it all hits you in the face and it could have been prevented. So I always say, you know, don't shoot the messenger. Our job is to be very thorough, educate you. But unlike most companies, we don't push sales. We don't push any of that stuff. We say, hey, these are what's going on. Would you like to go ahead and take care of it? And if not, that's no problem either way. But our job is to educate you, let you know what's going on.
0: When our listeners call, you guys come out for only $19.95, this, you know, one time, first time out, system tune-up, only $19.95. Let's say that it's an old air conditioning system. Will you give recommendations on, you know, Mr. and Mrs. Smith, you know, I recommend replacing these parts and so forth, which is option one, maybe option two is more of that, maybe option three is, you know, might be a good idea to get a whole new system. Do you guys do that?
1: Yeah, so I think that's one thing that we really pride ourselves in, giving the customer options, right? You know, some people, you know, like to make these things last as long as possible, and they're like me, kind of old school. Let's make this thing last as long as possible. But also keep in mind, sometimes it's not the most economical choice. You know, if I got a 20-year-old system and I'm putting thousands of dollars into the thing, it's just like putting parts into an old car, right? You go, you got a car with 120,000 miles on it, the radiator goes out, then the transmission, then all these things start going out. So a lot of times we will let you know, hey, look, it might be a better option to look into replacing the system. But at the end of the day, we try to push it into the customer's hand to let them make a decision what makes sense for them and their family. And the cool thing is working with us is that we've actually are able to use we also have some no money down options as well. Oh. You know, a lot of time right now it's you know, a lot of people are struggling with having to be able to make their bills and all this stuff, and coming up with money to be able to repair these things and do it is very difficult. But when you deal with a company like us, we are able to extend some no money down options. You can actually use our money rather than having to use yours to either upgrade the system or even doing repairs. If we need to do stuff, we can actually do that on a no interest option as well.
0: And these are great options because you're going to save money most likely every month on your utility bills with the new system. You're going to be more comfortable in your home, and you're going to be able to sleep better at night, not worrying about it breaking down. And it has a warranty. Don't most systems have a 10-year warranty?
1: Yeah, just like most air conditioning systems are going to come with a 10-year warranty, and some of the lower end ones will be a 5-year, but for the most part, everything that we sell comes with a 10-year warranty on it. But just like anything, so if I got a 15-year-old unit and it has a 10-year warranty, right? Mm. Have you ever heard of planned obsolescence, Jim?
0: Yeah, of course. It's designed.
1: So it's the idea that it's designed to break down. So after that 10-year mark on your system is when the manufacturer knows that things are going to start going out. We got fan motors and capacitors and all these things that start happening. You'll notice it kind of becomes a snowball effect too. So a lot of times my technicians like to give you both options, repair versus replace, and kind of make it make sense to you. And like I said, either direction you want to go, if we do have to do any repairs, and hopefully we don't. We do a lot of stuff on this tune-up, Jim, that I've been out to a call and we did a tune-up on it. The thing wasn't working really, barely.

0: system is just not keeping up. It's running constantly. These are some indications that you need to have Victor and his team from Fiscor come out. His number is 928-484-8633. Put the phone number in your phone for future use. Put Fiscor Plumbing and Air in the phone, 928-484-8633. But if you want to take advantage of only a few left, there's four of these offers left where you're going to get a first-time out system tune-up only today for $19.95 versus $149, savings of $129. You've got to call now and you will get the won't break down this summer guarantee. And on top of that, a $139 offer for free, the free duct inspection today. 928-484-8633 is the number. 928-484-8633. I think that people are more likely to go to their dentist, Victor, twice a year to get their teeth cleaned and have their teeth inspected, you know, a checkup, right, than they are their air conditioning system. But they should really have it on the same schedule. If you're going in twice a year for your teeth, you should go in and or have the HVAC tech come out twice a year to check out the system, right?
1: Yeah, it's just like any machine, right? Just like your vehicle. If you don't do an oil change on your car, what's going to happen to it, right? If we don't check it up and you catch it, all of a sudden now it snowballs. Now it's we've done so much irreversible damage that it's an issue. So even from, like, if you even have a brand new unit, obviously we want to make sure we maintain it from day one. And the reason you want to do that is to make sure that it never has to, it never gets gunked up. It doesn't, like, it's like anything else. Like, when all of a sudden you get the system gets all clogged up, all backed up, and all these things going on, and then it's really running really hard, and eventually, you know, if you go clean, even if you go clean it out, sometimes it will have the reverse effect, because the thing's been struggling for so long to run. People don't realize that how much energy, extra energy they're paying just by having a dirty outdoor coil, just having that dirt and dust build up in there and it can't breathe. It's like taking your radiator, right? So you got your radiator and you're about to go drive to Vegas and it's 110 degrees outside. Now you clogged up your radiator. What's going to happen to the engine? Yeah. And that's what your coil is. Your coil is a radiator for your engine, for your air conditioner. 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
0: It's a big problem. Victor and I'll be right back right after this, right here on Check A Pro Radio.
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0: 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My name is Jim Clouk, a.k.a. Check A Pro Joe. I love what I do, helping you, the homeowner in the greater Prescott Valley, get hooked up with pre-qualified home service providers here on the Check A Pro Radio Show. My friend Victor Rancor from Fiscor Plumbing and Air is joining me today on the program, and we've covered a lot. Victor, is there anything we've missed as far as educating the listeners today in general terms on their air conditioning and heating systems?
1: Yeah, you know what, Jim? I think we've gone really into really good detail on it, and what really is entailed to have the service done. I think the one thing we just really have to hammer on it is really the importance of it, Jim. Like, if we're not getting these things done, you know, it's one of those things we can kick the tire down the road. It's running and running and running. Every time we push anything off in life, right, we procrastinate. We say, oh, we're going to take care of it. We'll take care of it. We'd be surprised how many people would go out there like, oh, we had it serviced last year. And I go check the notes and I check the filter on it, and it was 2001, right? It's been 3 years and the system's been running and having so many issues, and they couldn't figure out why their energy bills are higher, why they're not as comfortable, or why the unit's not cooling like it used to. And you'd be surprised how many times that we just do a proper tune-up on the thing, that we can get this thing to cut your energy bills by, you know, 20%. We can get the thing to run better. We can make it quieter. And I think that's one thing that people don't realize, that these units shouldn't be loud.

0: So if you do have like a loud air conditioner is going all the time, we should probably check that out. There's little tweaks that we can make that we can quiet that thing up. A lot of people have their air conditioners sitting right there where they entertain people during the summertime. You come over for a barbecue and your air conditioner is the star of the show because it's making so much noise. So there are some little tweaks we can do that we do on the tune-up that we can get those things to be a little bit quieter, run a little bit better, so you're not having to listen to it all day as well.
1: Yeah, they can vibrate a lot. When the fan kicks on, that's when it's going to start making noise outside. And that fan kicks on, there's just a lot of momentum, right? There's a lot of force. And so I've seen outdoor HVAC units shake, rattle, and roll. You know what I'm talking about, Victor, right? It
0: Well,
1: looks like it's
0: even
1: going to
0: that.
1: come off its foundation.
0: Well, have you ever seen, if you've been to the house when the air conditioner turns on and all the lights dim, Jim?
1: That's not a good
0: Often,
1: indication. Yeah.
0: that's not it. So if you go turn your air conditioner on and the lights all flicker, they're telling me that something's going on with the thing, that we can catch that, we can take care of that on the tune-up. A lot of times that we can, it might be a loose wire, it could be something like that that's actually causing that little power surge.
1: Yep.
0: The other thing that we run into a lot here is really power outages too. So one of the things that we've been doing for our customers, and every new install we do this, but we could actually add this part to any system, is a surge protector. So with the energy bills and everything, there's so much strain being put on the energy companies lately. There's doing a lot of brownouts and blackouts, and all of a sudden you get power surges in the summertime, and we find that these little power surges will wipe out the whole air conditioner. So we've been going through, and all of our customers are putting on these surge protectors, circuit board stressors, things like that. And these are things that we're doing to help prevent our customers. So on a maintenance, if we do come out there, make sure to ask my technician about a surge protector. This is a new product that came out because of so many air conditioners that are getting destroyed by these power outages or power surges here in the valley, that we're recommending putting them on every single new install that we do.
1: That makes a whole lot of sense. The phone number is 928-484-8633. My producer, Jerry, tells me in my ear that there's only two offers left. We started off with 10 at the beginning of the program, only two left. So you must call now to get your first time out system tune-up. Only today here on the radio show, $19.95 versus $149. It's a saving of $129. You'll also get the won't break down this summer guarantee, which means Victor and his team guarantee it's not going to break down this summer. And also, Victor threw in, because I asked him to, I said, I need something else for my listeners. 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I said, great, let's do that. 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You're going to save $129 on your first time out system tune-up, and you're going to get a won't break down this summer guarantee. This is crazy. All that for $19.95, but there's only two left. Call now, 928-484-8633. Again, 928-484-8633. That is the phone number. 928-484-8633 is the number. We are in the last quarter of the program. It's like the end of a football game. The most important things happen in the last 2 minutes, right? What do we want to cover before we end the program today?
0: And obviously, we covered a lot about the importance of having these systems maintained and taken care of. I think the big thing we really want to talk about is that the summer is coming, right? If you're listening to this radio ad and the weather is mild and you're not thinking it's a big deal, that's usually the customer that ends up getting stuck on the side of the road. And my concern is I would rather you get to be on the front of the line instead of having to be at the back of the line. The other thing that we haven't really covered much is we do have what we call our Fiscor family plan. So when a technician does come out there, ask him about it, because it's not only going to include some incredible deals, but we're also going to give you some discounts on repairs and things like that that are going to help you, move forward with projects. Or, for future service, we have a discounted rate where if you're out there the first time out, you sign up on our maintenance agreement, it's very, very low cost. And you'll be able to get these tune-ups done. So we will. I always say it's one last thing for you to worry about. We call you when it's time for service. We let you know it's time to get your tune-up done. So, we're busy. Most people are busy nowadays. They don't think about it. It's out of sight, out of mind. So, make sure to ask a technician about the Fiscor family plan. It's very, very affordable. It comes with great benefits. The other cool thing is it has what we call our front of the line pass. So if you're a Fiscor family member and you have the maintenance agreement with us, if it is 100 degrees outside and something does go wrong, we guarantee we'll be there within 24 hours or your repair is free. So, you're not going to be put in the back of the line behind everybody else. We call it a front of the line pass. So make sure to ask your technician about that while he's out there as well.
1: It's like being at Disney. I love getting in line ahead of everybody else. It's worth it. It's the smart thing to do, especially here in Prescott Valley. It is hot in the summer. It is hot. We cannot be without air conditioning. 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If you can't get through, not a problem. Put the phone number in your phone, and when you need anything for your heating and air conditioning system, think of Fiscor, 928-484-8633. 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You're going to get a duct inspection for your HVAC system. 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And the won't break down this summer guarantee is free. 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
0: Yeah, and Jim, if they call right now and they get this thing scheduled, we are a plumbing company as well. 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We'll even offer them, for this last person that signs in, like calls right now and gets signed up, we'll actually offer them a free water test as well. 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
1: And it's so important. 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Call now, 928-484-8633. That is the number. Victor's thrown in this extra deal with the free water test. Really smart. 928-484-8633. Of course, you guys are insured and licensed. We didn't talk about that. That seems obvious, but some people in your industry don't do that. They don't offer that.
0: We are fully licensed and insured. The other thing is we don't sub any work out. Everybody that comes in your house from Fiscor works for Fiscor from the plumbing side, HVAC side, installation. So a lot of companies here in the Valley, one guy will sell you the air conditioner, another company's coming in and installing it. So you don't know who to blame and who to point fingers at if there are issues. So yeah, we're definitely licensed and insured. We also are the only company here in Prescott Valley, and you can ask any inspector that we're the only company that pulls permits on every single project that we do. So any new system replacement, any water heater replacement, we pull permits to make sure that you're not only going to be covered, but you're going to get inspected by the city, make sure it's done. Because keep in mind, you know, we're working with water, gas, and electricity all in one area, right? And when you got all those things together and you don't have someone coming and checking behind you, there's usually a reason behind it. So most contractors, they want to cut corners. They don't want to pull permits. They don't want to do things the right way. They don't want to have the proper insurance because it costs money to do. But what happens is now the liability goes on to the homeowner. So at Fiscor, we take all liability. The other cool thing is if you do ever get a project done with us, Jim, we have what we call our no change order guarantee. So we're the only company in the Valley that whatever price we give you is out the door. So many companies will come and give you this low air conditioning price. They go rip the thing out and they say, hey, I need more money. Mm-hmm. Right. And that's the thing that we see all the time. And so we definitely offer our no change order guarantee, which is very important for a lot of our customers.
1: There are a lot of scam artists out there. You have to be really careful. One reason why I do this show is because I'm here to protect my listeners. I'm here to protect the community. I am a typical homeowner. I've run up against a lot of unscrupulous contractors over the decades. I've been doing this for over 20 years at Checkapro. It's so important for everybody to be checking out the contractor you have come over. Ask them for their certificate of insurance. If they can't produce one, they're not insured. Ask them for their license number or look it up if you can online. Ask them for references and check out their reviews. Be careful. If the price seems too good to be true, it may be.
0: Yeah, and keep in mind, every one of our technicians does carry our license and insurance information, so you can ask them at any time. They carry it on them in their vans. And the other thing is, you know, when I look at it in dealing business with the company, it's figuring out who's running it, right? So many companies now, it's, you know, they're ran by these big corporations. Fiscor is different. We're a family-owned operation. You know, we're the family. It's all family within there. Everybody that works in that company is like a big community. You'll be able to tell right away from the first time you call in, just the happy, smiling person you get on the end of the phone. And then when my technicians cut out, like I said, they're going to treat your house like it's our own. And we really pride ourselves. And the other thing is, like I said before, we pride ourselves on training. My technicians are all up to speed on all the new modern technology, all the new air conditioning system, all the new furnaces, pretty much any brand you can think of. My technicians are trained to be able to work on it. And we really pride ourselves on the amount of time we put into training our technicians, making sure they got the job, they're able to do the job the right way.
1: I really appreciate you coming in, Victor. Thank you so much for being on the program today. One more time, here's the phone number to get the offer, 928-484-8633. 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
0: Thank you for having me on, Jim.
1: And thanks for all of you tuning in today. Everybody, have a safe weekend.

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12: Fox News, I'm Carmen Roberts. After days of threatening another strike on Iran, President Trump backs to diplomacy, and he hopes to avoid a wider war.
13: We had an attack that would be the biggest attack since World War II, and it would have been disastrous.
12: The president talking to reporters on Air Force One, and he said that he would rather make a deal than kill people. He says the U.S. would return to talks beginning tomorrow. Police in Twin Falls, Idaho, identify the gunman who shot and killed two people yesterday and injured seven at a fast food restaurant. They say he was 24-year-old Chad Williams. Police Chief Matthew Hicks.
14: Two of those patients have been treated and released. Three are in stable condition, and two are in critical condition.
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15: Thanks for making KQ&A your choice for your Sunday. Calling for mostly clear skies overnight tonight, sunny and hot for tomorrow. Expect an overnight low of 71 tonight in the Prescott Quad Cities with a high tomorrow of 97, Tuesday high of 96. 79 the low tonight in Cottonwood with a high tomorrow of 111, Tuesday high of 107. 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
18: I'm Newman Rowe. The Yavapai County Board of Supervisors adopted the final fiscal year 2027 budget. It totals more than $491 million, down from last year's amount of over $424 million. The board also held truth and taxation hearings on the budget and the property tax levies, which aren't increasing. Final adoption is scheduled for August 17th. Abijah Elementary School held kinder screener events, while Mile High Middle and Prescott High Schools held scheduled pickup events. New staff orientation took place with a pre-service with returning teachers reporting to their schools on August 3rd. At Brashamon High School in the Humboldt Unified School District, afternoon registration sessions took place, but there were also evening sessions. New teacher in-service was held, and an all-teacher in-service runs August 3rd through the 5th. The first day of school in the Prescott and Humboldt Unified School Districts is Thursday, August 6th. And following severe flooding at the Out of Africa Wildlife Park in Camp Verde, cleanup continued in order to prepare for a reopening. The park had been closed until further notice following the flooding June 20th. None of the animals were hurt, and the flooding didn't get to their food. I'm Bill Monroe, and that's your KQ&A News Week in Review.
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24: 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That's your KQ&A community calendar. I'm Marie Hart.
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4: 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I am Larry Elder. 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I want to remind you about the great Barrington Declaration. This came out before there was a vaccine. October 4, 2020, was published October 5, 2020. And the writers were Dr. Bhattacharya, who's now in the Trump administration, interestingly enough, Stanford University Medical School, Dr. Gupta, professor at Oxford University, an epidemiologist with expertise in immunology, Dr. Martin Kulldorff, professor of medicine at Harvard, a biostat guy. It's called the Great Barrington Declaration, and it was ignored. Quote, as infectious disease epidemiologists and public health scientists, we have grave concerns about the damaging physical and mental impacts of prevailing COVID-19 policies and recommend an approach we called focused protection. Current lockdown policies are producing devastating effects on short and long-term public health. The results are, to name a few, include lower childhood vaccination rates, worsening cardiovascular disease outcomes, fewer cancer screenings, and deteriorating mental health, leading to greater excess mortality in years to come, with the working class and younger members of society carrying the heaviest burden. Keeping students out of schools is a grave injustice. We know that vulnerability to death from COVID-19 is more than a thousandfold higher in the old and infirm than the young. Indeed, for children, COVID-19 is less dangerous than many other harms, including influenza. As immunity builds the population, as immunity builds in the population, the risk of infection to all, including the vulnerable, falls. We know that all populations will eventually reach herd immunity, i.e., the point at which the rate of new infections is stable, and that this can be assisted by, but is not dependent upon, a vaccine. Our goal should therefore be to minimize mortality and social harm until we reach herd immunity. The most compassionate approach that balances the risks and benefits of reaching herd immunity is to allow those who are at minimal risk of death to live their lives normally, to build up immunity to the virus through natural infection, while better protecting those who are at highest risk. We call this focused protection. Again, this came out in October 2020. And by the way, these extremely well-credentialed doctors were dismissed, marginalized. Some of them had their social media platforms bottle-capped. They continue, retired people living at home should have groceries and other essentials delivered to their home. When possible, they should meet family members outside rather than inside. Those who are not vulnerable should immediately be allowed to resume life as normal. Simple hygiene measures such as hand washing and staying home when sick should be practiced by everyone to reduce the herd immunity threshold. Schools and universities should be open for in-person teaching. Extracurricular activities such as sports should be resumed. Young, low-risk adults should work normally rather than from home. Restaurants and other businesses should open. Arts, music, sport, and other cultural activities should resume. People who are at more risk may participate if they wish, while society as a whole enjoys the protection conferred upon the vulnerable by those who have built up herd immunity. End of quote. I read it on the air when it came out. That's exactly what I told CNN. I told them that the young should not be mandated to take the vaccine. They're not likely to contract it. If they are, they're not likely to get really sick. They're not likely to go to hospital. They're not likely to die. But that's not true, according to the CDC, blah, blah, blah, blah. Never got an apology. This is Senator Ron Johnson from Wisconsin, number 58.
1: Senator Johnson.
2: Hey, Mr. Chairman. Dr. Fauci, I hope the American people listen very carefully to Chairman Paul's opening statement. I mean, it's a stunning indictment of the actions you've taken that have been so destructive to global health. I certainly understand why you needed a pardon. I certainly understand why, on the advice of counsel, you're not answering any questions, because I think it would be almost impossible for you to answer the questions truthfully without really demonstrating what you did, your culpability, self-incriminating. We have, all of us, has prepared a lot. I've been deluged with questions to ask Dr. Anthony Fauci. There are so many legitimate questions that deserve answers, and now you're not willing to provide those answers. So with my limited time, I'm going to talk about things that my investigation revealed that have not been adequately answered, and quite honestly, haven't been adequately covered by the legacy media. I'll kind of combine the questions into kind of one, but you know, I certainly, let's put up the last COVID chart. I was warned pretty early on about the dangers of the experimental gene therapy that you've called a vaccine, but it really falls under the definition of gene therapy. So I was going to ask you, I mean, were you carefully monitoring the safety surveillance systems like VAERS and VSafe that literally were deluged with complaints? You know, currently, worldwide, there have been almost 1.7 million adverse events reported to the VAERS system. Of those, over 39,000 were deaths. And of those deaths, 24% occur on the day of vaccination within 1 or 2 days. 24%, which, by the way, just happens to be the same percentage that a Rasmussen poll pointed out, the American public believe they, 24% of the American public believe they know somebody who died of the experimental gene therapy. So, again, I was certainly interested in asking you whether or not you were following this as carefully as I was. It was not my responsibility to follow safety surveillance systems, but I did. And by the way, when I published, this is actual government information. When I published it and people had me on their shows, they would be censored by Facebook. They'd be deplatformed, I think largely at the behest of the actions you took to make sure that disinformation wasn't spread. This wasn't disinformation. This was the truth. So I was going to ask you whether you knew Dr. Marks. I think you do know him. He's the head of CBER. He's the man who is in charge of approving vaccines and surveilling for the safety. My investigation shows that on March 1st of 2021, less than 3 months after the emergency use authorizations, he was warned by Dr. Anna Sharsman, data mining expert, that the algorithm they were using to analyze VAERS data was going to hide in mass safety signals. 26 days later and 3 months consecutively after that, they did data runs with a new algorithm that unmasked those safety signals. They showed dozens of safety signals, including sudden cardiac death, cerebral artery occlusion, basal ganglia stroke, agonal rhythm, Bell's palsy, and pulmonary infarction. Your diaries now show that you actually suffered pulmonary infarction in, I think, probably June 2021. I was just wondering whether it ever went through your mind that maybe that injection, all those boosters you took, might have caused that. You know, and the question I was going to, and I'll ask this question, were you ever made aware of the fact that Peter Marks was warned that the algorithm was going to hide the safety signals? And were you told that senior FDA officials were given shown dozens of safety signals associated with the COVID injection?
4: We're going to get back to Senator Johnson in just a second. President Trump has a major announcement to make about the so-called Board of Peace in Gaza. I'm going to have that for you in just a second. We're also going to talk about Zoran Mamdani and the list he put out of property owners he claims will be owing a tax for keeping their properties vacant. Now, when it comes to supplements...
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11: Arizona News Audio. Federal officials released a plan for dealing with Colorado River water shortages that will likely mean reductions to Arizona, California, and Nevada during severe drought, but not the upper basin states. State officials on both sides of the aisle don't like it. Casa Grande House Republican Teresa Martinez says that's not right.
12: I am disappointed. In the initial report, the devil is in the details, so we'll have to wait until next week to really dive in and understand exactly what we're looking at.
11: Protesters staged a tree sit-in to stop the demolition of a cottonwood grove to build the border wall on the Arizona-Mexico border. A construction worker was critically hurt in Tempe Friday morning.
13: A man fell 30 to 40 feet from a catwalk at an industrial work site in the area.
11: Police officer Lindsay Fernandez says that several stories not clear what led to the fall. The Slide Rock swimming area is closed till the end of September. Heavy rain washed ash and debris from the pocket fire burn scar into Oak Creek. Connie Weber, Arizona News Audio.
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4: 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I am Larry Elder. 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You'll see the Give Food banner at the very top. 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
4: 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Let's get back to Senator Johnson.
6: In that same month of March 2021, an employee at NIH, Dr. Nath, led a team of researchers who were diagnosing and treating individuals who'd never had COVID but were severely injured by the genetic therapy injections. Dr. Nath told those individuals, stay quiet. You know, we want to make sure that we gather all the information and then release it to doctors so they can treat people like yourself. But there was a concerted effort, and I'll enter this in the record. It appears inside NIH to quash Dr. Nass publishing that study. It finally was put on a pre-print server with telling no one, and I think about May of 2022. I think what's noteworthy about this is Dr. Nath told the injured participants that early treatment, early intervention was crucial for them to be treated. And yet within the NIH, they were questioning what was Dr. Nath doing. They didn't want to publish that because, and I don't want to take time searching for it, because publishing it would create vaccine hesitancy, which is what we continue to hear time and time again, is the reason they didn't promote, they lied about the safety signals they were seeing. Throughout the pandemic, I always push early treatment. We've got things in here where, you were really concerned about remdesivir because it was untested, but hydroxychloroquine, it was an approved drug, maybe some safety issues, but we had a great deal of experience with it. All of a sudden, you had the Surgisphere study. It was retracted within 2 weeks because it was completely false, totally blew up the use of hydroxychloroquine. And then when it comes to ivermectin, which, by the way, because I was contacted by so many people, I referred them to doctors who actually had the courage and compassion to treat vaccine-injured individuals. It works. But I was going to ask you whether you were involved in the FDA attack on ivermectin. You had an interview on CNN on August 29th of 2021, where, again, I just don't want to take time to find the exact quote, but you said there's no evidence that ivermectin is helpful. On that exact same day, and I've got the studies right here, there was a website that was tracking the random controlled studies. Here they are, showing 60-70% efficacy of ivermectin. The same day, and you say there's no evidence, there's all kinds of evidence. Loved ones had to go to hospitals, had to sue hospitals. Just, would you try it? So I would want to know, to what extent were you involved in sabotaging hydroxychloroquine, ivermectin, and did you do that because you knew the only way you get an emergency use authorization for these drugs, these experimental gene therapy, was if there was no effective treatment, you couldn't get the emergency use authorization. So is that why you helped sabotage these cheap generic drugs in favor of remdesivir, which, by the way, nurses, are you aware of the fact that nurses called it run, death is near?
0: On the advice of counsel, I respectfully decline to answer based upon my rights under the Fifth Amendment to the Constitution.
6: But let me end on this note, because this just came to light. We've got 11 million pages of documents. We also have other people who were in the room. Now we know you actually lied to your own diary. On March 27, 2020, you wrote in your diary, "To my surprise yesterday, the POTUS sent a letter to governors outlining a plan to reopen county by county while monitoring the spread of virus in low-risk counties. This was half-baked and never shown to Deb or I before it was sent out." So we have evidence that, in fact, you were fully aware of it and certainly approved, if not authored it. So I was just simply asking you, is that true? Did you literally lie to your own diary? Did you know of that letter sent out to governors about reopening county by county? Again, Mr. Chairman, I'd ask you to ask the witness to just answer that one simple question.
0: On the advice of counsel, I respectfully decline to answer based upon my rights under the Fifth Amendment to the Constitution.
6: Thank you, Mr. Chairman.
4: We come back, the CBS medical contributor says, schools, teachers unions, they're the ones who shut down the schools. It wasn't because of Fauci. Fauci was giving advice to Governor Gavin Newsom to shut down the schools. Fauci was giving advice to the mayor of New York to shut down the schools. But according to the CBS medical contributor, you can't blame Fauci. It's his own diary, his own words. And a prominent parent rights activist says families may sue Dr. Fauci over their coronavirus pandemic recommendations. All of this and more, 888-971-SAGE.

0: News. I'm Carmen Roberts. After days of threatening another strike on Iran, President Trump backs to diplomacy, and he hopes to avoid a wider war.
1: We had an attack that would be the biggest attack since World War II, and it would have been disastrous.
0: The president talking to reporters on Air Force One, and he said that he would rather make a deal than kill people. He says the U.S. would return to talks beginning tomorrow. Police in Twin Falls, Idaho, identify the gunman who shot and killed two people yesterday and injured seven at a fast food restaurant. They say he was 24-year-old Chad Williams, Police Chief Matthew Hicks.
2: Two of those patients have been treated and released. Three are in stable condition, and two are in critical condition.
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3: 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Calling for mostly clear skies overnight tonight, sunny and hot for tomorrow. Expect an overnight low of 71 tonight in the Prescott Quad Cities with a high tomorrow of 97, Tuesday high of 96. 79 the low tonight in Cottonwood with a high tomorrow of 111, Tuesday high of 107. 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
13: 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Now, I hope this comes to fruition, but I trust Hamas about as much as I trust the Iranian regime. But Donald Trump just put this out on Truth Social. Today, the Board of Peace reached a historic agreement for the complete disarmament of Hamas and all other armed groups in Gaza. This is a monumental step towards lasting peace and security. This agreement is a critical step towards Gaza finally being governed by a new Palestinian government that work closely with the Board of Peace to help the Palestinian people. At the same time, Israel will have the security it deserves, with Gaza no longer used as a base for terror attacks. This is a major milestone in the implementation of the Trump 20-point plan. The agreement will be carried out in carefully structured phases. As disarmament is completed, the Israeli forces will withdraw, and the International Stabilization Force will work with a new Palestinian police force to take responsibility for Gaza being safe for its residents and its neighbors. A year ago, there was a violent, raging war, humanitarian crisis, and hostages kept in brutal captivity. We have made historic progress, and there is still much work to do. I want to thank the mediators, Egypt, Qatar, and Turkey, for their important efforts, and especially my outstanding team, whose tireless work made this historic breakthrough possible. The threat that emerged from Gaza on October 7 will not be allowed to rebuild. Under this agreement, Gaza will finally be in the hands of a new Palestinian government that serves its people. Congratulations to all on this amazing development that everybody said could never be achieved. President Donald J. Trump, President of the United States of America. Again, I sure hope this comes to fruition. Hamas lies like water's wet, so we'll find out. But it still is a big deal that at least they verbally apparently have agreed to disarm. Now, the co-founder of Moms for Liberty, her name is Tiffany Justice, a parental rights activist, says children who are set back by the pandemic lockdown may pursue legal action against Dr. Fauci. We'll find out. Also, the Florida AG is launching a probe to find out whether or not Dr. Fauci might have violated state laws in Florida. I told you that the pardon only goes so far, has to do with federal crimes, only those federal crimes committed before the pardon was issued. So if Dr. Fauci had lied, that would have been a new crime called perjury, and the pardon would not have protected him from prosecution for that. And it doesn't protect you for prosecution for state charges. It doesn't make him immune from civil lawsuits, and there may be plenty of them.

0: on a podcast, and he literally lies about how he ridiculed Joe Rogan for taking ivermectin. Unfortunately, they had receipts. Number 59.
1: There was so much talk that they don't want you to take ivermectin. Ivermectin is the way to go. Take it. Joe Rogan got better from ivermectin. And by the way, I don't like what people did to Joe Rogan about ivermectin. I don't like
2: you did it.
1: No.
2: Okay, yes, you did.
1: Find the clips.
2: Dude, find the clips. You shamed Joe Rogan.
1: Find the
2: you
1: clips.
2: You said he's taking horse dewormer. You and Don Lemon were chuckling at each other about it. No. I'll go find
1: First
2: the clips.
1: First of all,
2: clip.
1: You just saw the clips.
2: I watched
1: I'm not chuckling. I'm listening to Don.
2: But no. The clip I'm talking about wasn't on there. And here's it's absolutely the there. Here, do we have it? Hold on. Let's play the clip.
3: Right. Getting injecting drugs for animals and horse.
1: And people telling them to.
3: Oh, my God.
1: What person? You know, you talk about, like, you know, cancel culture and who to shame. Ivermectin? A dewormer? Really?
3: They are shaming themselves.
1: That's
3: no
1: what it is.
3: They're shaming themselves.
2: No, so you're taking a dewormer right now.
1: This is
2: Chris, you can't apologize for that.
1: This.
2: You weren't being clear that it was this,
1: right.
2: And you know that, dude. You're being so dishonest right now.
1: I'm not being
2: You were
1: dishonest.
2: Talking about ivermectin, the drug. You were not talking about this version of ivermectin. Come on.
1: I was...
0: Sits there and denies it with a straight face. Now, when it comes to supplements, two things matter most.
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5: 888-971-SAGE, 888-971-7243. I am Larry Elder. We are Salem News Channel. Dr. Scott Gottlieb was the former FDA commissioner, and Joe Kiernan of CNBC really put him on the spot. We're going to have that for you in just a second. But first, Lenny is in Long Island. Lenny, you're in the Larry Elder Show. Thank you so much for calling.
6: How you doing, Larry? I just wanted your opinion on the Iran war. Like, the IRGC's mentality, their ideology is for Allah. And how do we fight that?
5: Yeah.
6: Like, they are raised from the time they are born and given the key that if you die for Allah, you go to Allah's kingdom. How do you fight that ideology?
5: You know, Lenny, that's the $64,000 question, isn't it? How do you fight that ideology? It's the same thing I just now mentioned regarding this alleged disarmament that Donald Trump has written about in Truth Social about Hamas in Gaza. You know, their entire ideology, entire worldview is that if you are not a Muslim, you're an infidel. You have three choices. You can convert, you can pay a tax as a second-class citizen, or you can be killed. Now, out of the 1.2 or so billion Muslims in the world, how many of them feel that way? 10, 15%? 20%? I've heard that number that high. Think about that. That's 250 million people. Lenny's question is, of course, the question. How do you change that kind of ideology? These kids are infused with the idea that the Western civilization has oppressed them, suppressed them, that they need to be destroyed. All I know is that people like that cannot be allowed to have a nuclear weapon. And maybe that's the best we can do. Prevent them from getting a nuclear weapon. Make sure the Strait of Hormuz remains open so that the world economy doesn't suffer. Meanwhile, you monitor these SOBs and make sure they don't reconstitute their desire and capacity to get a nuclear weapon, because we know they're going to try. They've lied consistently. They've been lying for 47 years. They lied during the Iran deal that Obama crowed about. They were violating that. They violated this memorandum of understanding within a matter of days, just as I said they would. So all you can do is make sure these people are not in a position to do the kind of damage they want to do, and hope and pray that eventually the people in Iran will rise up and do something. The son of the Shah of Iran is Reza Pahlavi. Here's what he said, number 49.
7: What steps do you want to see the U.S. government take on Iran next? What's the next step you want to see the U.S. government take on Iran, given that the war is escalating now?
8: Support the Iranian people and to make sure that they realize that it's all ultimately a matter of freeing ourselves from this evil force, and we're standing our ground, and hopefully the world will be on our side this time.
7: Thank you, sir.
5: And about the recent drone attack on a tanker in Egypt, here's President Trump, number 47.
0: On the attack, the drone attack on the LNG tanker off of Egypt, what can you tell us about that, and is there any indication it's Iran-related? Does it represent...
9: Well, I can give you a report. I've been briefed. It's a little more of the same, but it's going to be straightening out. It's going to be straightening out. In the meantime, we're going to be hitting them very hard because it's our turn to hit them. They know it's coming. They're asking us not to do it, but... you know, they tried shooting it last night. So we had five rockets shot going 8,500 miles an hour, and all five rockets were knocked down to the ground. But they nevertheless took a shot, so it's our turn. And we'll see if we get there with an agreement at some point, but we're going to hit them very hard.
5: General Jack Keane is the military expert frequently used by Fox News, a Fox News contributor, number 55.
10: I think we have to do a comprehensive attack against them. And what am I really talking about? Start with, one, quarantine the country. What do I mean by that? Shut down all the roads and rails in and out. Shut down all airports and all ports in and out of the country. Isolate Iran. And number two, yes, we have got to conduct all-out attacks on the IRGC, their leadership. We have to massive attacks on ballistic missiles and drones. Everything that's driving this country to retaliate against us needs to be attacked from an organizational perspective and also, obviously, from weapons itself. That is needs to be done. And the sooner we recognize that, I think, Stuart, the better.
5: You know what our biggest obstacle in this war is? Congressional Democrats. This is Senator Chris Van Hollen of Maryland, number 18.
11: Well, John, I do know in the Senate the idea of moving through this process you describe as reconciliation is something that a lot of senators don't want to do. Whether they end up doing that because the president insists on it, we'll see. But I, for one, am not going to vote for one penny for this illegal, senseless war. And that's why originally the Pentagon and the president was talking about coming up with a supplemental. I think they recognized they didn't get the votes, didn't have the votes, and so now they're looking for alternatives. But it's not a done deal, not by any means. And as you say, at the end of the day, the real power Congress has here is the power of the purse, and we should not be voting for more money for this illegal, senseless war.
5: He said that twice, illegal, senseless war. Let me read you again the question that was asked of general election voters. Quote, Iran has consistently threatened U.S. safety, pursuing a nuclear program with the stated purpose of destroying Israel and causing mass destruction to the United States. If we don't finish the job now, the United States may have to take further military action months or years from now. Decisions about any specific military action are for the president, as commander-in-chief, to make, but on the underlying goal, do you agree or disagree with the following statement? The United States must finish the job once and for all to protect the United States and our allies, which means ensuring that Iran can never obtain a nuclear weapon and can no longer threaten American lives. End of quote. Over 62% agreed that the U.S. must finish the job and ensure that Iran can never obtain a nuclear weapon. An illegal and senseless...
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1: 888-971-SAGE, 888-971-7243. I am Larry Elder. We are Salem News Channel. Coming up, John Fetterman on this narrative that the Democratic Party is a big tent, and therefore we can accommodate these Democrat Socialists of America. Fetterman said, we don't have a big tent. These people are crazy. Also, Mayor Mamdani of New York published a list of New York property owners with their names and addresses who have property that they say, that he says, is just sitting vacant. Names and addresses. Some of them, by the way, are people that voted for him. Texas Democrat Senate candidate James Tallarico lied, flat out lied, about an alleged case of police brutality. And why did a WNBA owner get suspended? It has something to do with Caitlin Clark's so-called enforcer, the increasingly popular Sophie Cunningham. So now I have two reasons to watch WNBA. All of this and more. Now, you already know this. 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Brent is in L.A. Brent, you're on the Larry Elder Show. Thank you for calling.
2: Hi, Larry. It's always wonderful talking to you. And I wanted to respond. You had an earlier caller says, how do we take down something like Islam? And I think it's very easy if we have the courage to do it. We're 100% honest about Islam. And every Christian, Jew, and a patriotic American has to be able to say, Allah is not God. Allah is the devil. And Muhammad is his mass-murdering, sociopathic, sadistic, pedophile prophet. And that we keep pretending that there's something, that this is a great religion of the world. It's not a great religion of the world. It's not an Abrahamic religion of the world. It's an amoral, sociopathic, sadistic, and satanic religion.
1: Brent, are you saying Islam is not a religion of peace?
2: It's not only not a religion of peace, it is the source of all evil.
1: I think I might have told you about this conversation I had with a professor of religion, and we were speaking privately, and he as thoroughly knows about all the major religions, and I said, is Islam compatible with a constitutional republic like we have? And Brent, you know what he said?
2: Mm-hmm.
1: I'm not sure. Brent, thank you very much for the call. I appreciate it. 888-971-SAGE. Do not leave town.
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6: Fox News, I'm Roger Stern. President Trump tells reporters in Air Force One that negotiations with Iran will begin tomorrow. He says he paused attacks on Iran as a gesture to other nations.
7: I was asked to by Saudi Arabia, by UAE, and by Qatar, and by Iran. We were all set to go. It's about at this time right now.
6: The U.S. has paused attacks on Iran before, only to see negotiations fall apart. Police in Twin Falls, Idaho, identified the suspected gunman carried out a mass shooting at the local In-N-Out Burger, killing two people. But Chief Matthew Hicks says they don't know why.
8: At this time, we are still working to determine the full set of circumstances in this incident, including the suspect's actions and possible motivations.
6: Seven people were wounded. 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
9: 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Calling for mostly clear skies overnight tonight, sunny and hot for tomorrow. Expect an overnight low of 71 tonight in the Prescott Quad Cities with a high tomorrow of 97, Tuesday high of 96. 79 the low tonight in Cottonwood with a high tomorrow of 111, Tuesday high of 107. 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
20: 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I'm Marie Hart.
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1: Number 62.
22: How about your buddy, your buddy Fauci, that I've asked you about in the past? You've defended him quite a bit.
23: Look, I mean, I don't know what you're referring to in terms of defending.
22: I've asked him about whether he orchestrated a cover-up of the lab origin because of his involvement in making gain-of-function research possible again in China, which he did. He knew that would come back to haunt him, and then basically told his colleagues, go with the natural origin. It was obvious 3 years ago, Scott, to me anyway, and everybody else, that he orchestrated that.
23: Yeah, look, we've talked about this on the show. I think the evidence in terms of whether this was human or naturally derived, I think the side of the ledger that speaks to this potentially coming out of a lab has grown over time. We haven't had any new evidence suggesting that this came out of a natural origin.
22: The latest stuff that came out about him,
23: it was disappointing.
22: Didn't he know that it was likely it was from the lab and go to great lengths to tell people to destroy emails?
23: Well, look, I've looked through the emails, some of them that have been online. I think it's disappointing to see him trying to suppress alternative opinions, and that clearly was evidence from the emails. I thought it was disappointing. The part of it that also disappointed me was how much he enjoyed the media associated with the event and his own appearances. I think a lot of us went on the media out of a sense of obligation. It was a hard time for all of us. I know it was a hard time for you. I think a lot of us felt an obligation to inform the public, and it wasn't particularly enjoyable. I mean, I got a lot of threats. Others did associated with that. And so to see those emails where he is evidencing some pleasure in the notoriety he achieved, that's disappointing.
22: It's just outrageous if you read the diary entries. It's tough to take.
23: Yeah, he didn't expect it. I don't know how he was speaking to his own diary.
22: Does having a reputation totally in the toilet at 85 years, does that hold him to account for what he was responsible for?
23: The Tony Fauci I saw in those emails is not the Tony Fauci I knew over the years. I mean, he was a guy who is sober, who is careful about his public appearances and his statements, was always very thoughtful.
22: Did you figure out the obsession with mainstream media in defending him and, you know, Jake Tapper having, you know, multiple dinners and best friends? And what did that come from? And I know people around here that would call Tony Fauci a hero.
23: Yeah, I can't dissect.
22: You don't know why
23: people perceived. I think
22: the
23: different people had different emotions around it.
22: Mask shutdown. The whole.
23: It was a difficult time, Joe, as you know very well. And I think people were looking for a voice that they can cling to. Maybe they.
22: I am science. That's why people don't like me. I mean, that was. You're very guarded and nice.
23: I was disappointed by the emails, I have to admit.
22: Well, we'll see what happens on Wednesday. Rand Paul's been right all
23: along.
22: Look,
23: he's held these. I suspect that Senator Paul held on to these emails and had them for a while and dropped them now ahead of this hearing. And, you know, Tony's going to have to speak to what's in those private communications.
1: And Dr. Fauci, I didn't recommend shutting anything down. Yeah, you did. Your own diary points out that you recommended to the chief of staff of Gavin Newsom that California shut down, including schools. You had a conversation with the mayor, then mayor of New York, Bill de Blasio, told him to shut down New York. And here Dr. Fauci is, in 2020, answering a student's question about his most difficult, crucial decision he made. He says, the most crucial decision I made, difficult, was to recommend shutting down the government, shutting down the country. Number 63.
0: Alfonso del Aguila has a question. Alfonso is a psych major on the pre-dental track.
2: Thank you for joining us today, Dr. Fauci. My question for you is, what was the most crucial decision you had to make during the pandemic, and what was the critical thought process that took you through it?
3: Yeah, the most crucial, it was a decision to make a recommendation to the president. It wasn't my decision that I could implement. And when it became clear that when we had community spread in the country with a few cases of community spread, this was way before there was a major explosion like we saw in the Northeastern corridor driven by New York City metropolitan area, I recommended to the president that we shut the country down. And that was a very difficult decision because I knew it would have serious economic consequences, which it did. But there was no way to stop the explosive spread that we knew would occur if we didn't do that. And unfortunately, since we actually did not shut down completely, the way China did, the way Korea did, the way Taiwan did, we actually did see spread even though we shut down. And I know for those of you who follow this in the media, if you look at the things that, for example, have happened in the southern part of the country in Florida, Texas, Georgia, Arizona, and California, where they had a big spike in infection when they tried to so-called open up carefully, there were so many people in society who were just not paying attention to the public health guidelines. And you saw the pictures in the media, crowded bars, no masks, indoors. I mean, that's a perfect recipe for disaster.
1: Now, two things. The coordinator, White House Task Force Coordinator on Coronavirus, is Dr. Deborah Birx. That's the one who had all the handkerchiefs around her neck. She said she had no idea that Fauci was recommending shutdowns. And she says that blue states, Democrat states, overclosed. Her words, not mine, number 54.
16: When President Trump said to me, we will never close down America again, as what happened, in which I couldn't understand how that happened so rapidly, we put out guidelines to slow the spread, and the next thing we know, everything is closed down. Now I know that Dr. Fauci was having private conversations with these governors and mayors to tell them to close the schools and to tell them, while we were trying to figure out how to contain the virus without doing all of that. A long way of saying, you know, you have to follow what your commander in chief is saying to you. That doesn't mean that you change the science. It doesn't mean you change the data. But you figure out a way to execute the plan that they want. So when President Trump on, I think, April 4th said, we'll never do this again to the country, we pivoted to how do we bring testing so that people are aware of their status? No one wants to infect anybody else. But if you get them tests, instead of quarantining people who are exposed, you just only tell the people who are infected to stay home. That is a very different approach. It worked fabulously in universities. It's why we were able to keep them open, and Secretary DeVos was working on keeping K through 12 open. There were solutions, but it became very political, and we all have to be aware, because it was a presidential election year, it was really important for blue states to show that they were taking it very seriously, and they overclosed. And we just have to be honest that that happened. And that's why that discussion from both sides of the aisle and a resolution and a way to go forward is critical so that we can do this right in the future.
1: We just have to be honest. Blue states overclosed. Now, regarding the Fauci pardon, Trump was asked whether or not, since it was probably done with an auto pen, is it even legal? 52.
4: Do you think that the DOJ should reopen the investigation into the auto pen, specifically pertaining to Fauci?
5: Well, the only thing you can really think about is the auto pen, because the most powerful thing the president has, they say, is the power of pardon. So he was pardoned by Biden. And I respect that. I know how powerful it is. It's a very powerful, they say it's literally the most powerful thing a president has. Now, whether or not I sign my things directly, always, almost everything I sign directly. You're witness to many of them. He signed very few. The only thing I know that he signed was Hunter Biden's pardon. But I'm not sure that he signed, he probably didn't sign this one. So. I can't tell you what the law is. I've heard that you have to have a lot of proof. You need to have letters. You need to have all sorts of things that the person operating the auto pen has to know exactly what it's all about. He didn't know what it was about because I saw him testify. So maybe there's something on the auto pen. Other than that, the power of pardon is very powerful.
1: John Fetterman, regarding whether or not the Democrats have a big tent and can accommodate the Democrat Socialists of America that want to abolish the Senate, that want to abolish prisons eventually, that want to abolish ICE. He said, no, they're crazy. All of this, and James Tallarico, the flat-out lies he made about a case that he claims was an example of police brutality. Now, whether you're climbing the corporate ladder,
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1: 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I am Larry Elder. We are Salem News Channel. I want to remind you, this is my next to the last day of my Food for the Poor campaign. You've stepped up big time. Food for the Poor is helping with starving men, women, and children in our hemisphere who also don't have clean, healthy water. I've been working with them for over 10 years now. I've seen what they do. Just go to LarryElder.com. You'll see the Give Food banner at the very top. 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That's 855-918-4673. You've heard that adage. 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This is exactly what Food for the Poor does. 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
1: 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At the very top, you'll see a Give Food banner. Just click it on. James Tallarico, as you know, is running for Senate in Texas. Trump endorsed Jim Paxson rather than John Cornyn, the incumbent. Paxson won. Some people believe that Cornyn would have had a better chance of beating Tallarico. Tallarico, by one poll, is ahead by 5 points. So here he is, Tallarico, being asked a question about some law that the questioner, black town hall, this black questioner, wanted passed in order to deal with what the questioner considered to be the police brutality that he's experiencing. And Tallarico regales him with an account of what Tallarico considered to be an instance in which the police engaged in police brutality against a person of color. Number 45.
26: The state legislature, I had a constituent of mine murdered by the police. His name was Javier Amwood. He was an unarmed black man who was pulled over for not giving his rights. He told the officers that night that he had a heart condition. They tased him so many times that he died right in front of them. The whole thing was filmed for a reality TV show called Live PD. It's kind of like Cops. I worked with Javier Ambrose's family, his sister Kimberly. She and I started to do some digging, and we found that there's an incredible amount of research on these reality TV policing programs, that these programs encourage more violent interactions between law enforcement and their constituents, particularly their black constituents. And so Kimberly and I, we walked the halls of the legislature. We went office to office, Democrats and Republicans alike, and we passed Javier Ambrose's law, which bans reality TV policing in the state of Texas. No longer can a reality TV show like Live PD or Cops contract with a law enforcement agency in Texas at any level, local, county, or state. But that same session, Representative Rose, you remember this, the George Floyd Act didn't even make it to the House floor. So while we made progress for Javier, while we made progress in banning these reality TV policing programs, we failed to pass the George Floyd Act, which would have been transformational in ensuring that police officers are actually protecting and serving all of us. And I hope that when we win this seat, when we win a Senate majority, we will be able to pass federal legislation to protect all Americans from police violence, including our black communities.
1: Okay. Now, Dan Abrams is a former Live PD, the show to which Tallarico referred, former Live PD host. He's also the former ABC News chief legal analyst. And here's what he said about what Tallarico said about this case, number 44.
13: So much in that comment that is untrue. The police officers involved in the situation with Javier Ambler were not charged, were not indicted until the George Floyd incident happened. And then suddenly the case was reevaluated, right? They looked at it again. And they ended up trying the four officers for manslaughter. All four of them were acquitted. All of them were acquitted. Those cops should sue James Tallarico for saying they murdered Javier Ambler. It's a lie. They didn't murder Javier Ambler. You can talk about police procedure and what they should have done. Did they tase him too much? Have all the debate you want. Those officers were tried and very quickly acquitted. That whole case has become an embarrassment for prosecutors because they tried to prosecute other people, like the local sheriff as well. He said, Javier Ambler was pulled over for not lowering his lights. He had his high beams on. Well, that's true. But he then led police on a 22-minute chase. He didn't pull over. There's now a new crime. When police pull you over and you take them on a pursuit and put all sorts of people's lives at risk, you've got a new crime. So that's totally dishonest from Tallarico. He says he died from the taser. Well, that's not what the jury thought. He had an underlying medical condition. And he says, oh, they've found an enormous amount of research on how there's more violence, particularly against people of color, when their cameras are on. That's not true, that there's an enormous amount of research. There's one article that is totally unsubstantiated that suggests this. For Tallarico to be pulling out the 2020 playbook, A, is dishonest, as I've demonstrated, but B, just seems like really bad politics. I'm going to call him as I see him. And Tallarico should be ashamed of these comments. And those cops ought to sue him.
1: Tallarico is assuming that the people he's talking to are so ill-informed and so emotional, he can just flat out lie about a case and get them to say, yeah, he's on our side. Also, the guy that started cops, was interviewed years ago by Ben Shapiro. He wrote a book called Primetime Propaganda. And he said, we intentionally undercover crime committed by black people because we don't want to perpetuate the image that black people are criminally inclined. Undercover.
14: I'm Roger Stern. President Trump tells reporters in Air Force One that negotiations with Iran will begin tomorrow. He says he paused attacks on Iran as a gesture to other nations.
15: I was asked to by Saudi Arabia, by UAE, and by Qatar, and by Iran. We were all set to go. It's about at this time right now.
14: The U.S. has paused attacks on Iran before only to see negotiations fall apart. Police in Twin Falls, Idaho, identified the suspected gunman carried out a mass shooting at the local In-N-Out Burger, killing two people. But Chief Matthew Hicks says they don't know why.
17: At this time, we are still working to determine the full set of circumstances in this incident, including the suspect's actions and possible motivations.
14: Seven people were wounded. 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
18: 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Calling for mostly clear skies overnight tonight, sunny and hot for tomorrow. Expect an overnight low of 71 tonight in the Prescott Quad Cities with a high tomorrow of 97, Tuesday high of 96. 79 the low tonight in Cottonwood with a high tomorrow of 111, Tuesday high of 107. 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
20: Arizona News Audio. Federal officials released a plan for dealing with Colorado River water shortages that will likely mean reductions to Arizona, California, and Nevada during severe drought, but not the upper basin states. State officials on both sides of the aisle don't like it. Casa Grande House Republican Teresa Martinez says that's not right.
21: I am disappointed. In the initial report, the devil is in the details, so we'll have to wait until next week to really dive in and understand exactly what we're looking at.
20: Protesters staged a tree sit-in to stop the demolition of a cottonwood grove to build the border wall on the Arizona-Mexico border. A construction worker was critically hurt in Tempe Friday morning.
27: A man fell 30 to 40 feet from a catwalk at an industrial work site in the area.
20: Police officer Lindsay Fernandez says that several stories not clear what led to the fall. The Slide Rock swimming area is closed till the end of September. Heavy rain washed ash and debris from the pocket fire burn scar into Oak Creek. Connie Weber, Arizona News Audio.
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4: 888-971-SAGE, 888-971-7243. I am Larry Elder. We are Salem News Channel. Let me give you an idea of what these whack jobs have done, these defund the police, Democrat Socialists of America. This is an article from this morning. The Spectator. Headline, How Defund the Police Ideologies Laid Waste to Portland. Says Portland's downtown area increasingly resembles Dunkirk of May 1940. Homeless residents hunched together, lying on cots displayed in rolls on the sidewalk. It appears as if the police in Portland can't be bothered to enforce the few remaining laws involving public drug use or fouling the streets. The truth is, there simply aren't enough cops to enforce the laws after City Council became one of the first Democratic strongholds to defund the police in the wake of the George Floyd riots of 2020. Now the results of that ideological experiment are in. Portland's much shrunken police bureau currently has a total of 328 patrol officers working across three precincts. Surprisingly few for a city of that size, you may think. But hold on. Of those 328, at any given time, an unspecified number are either off duty, on leave, out injured, or sick, in court, attending mandatory training sessions, or enjoying their guaranteed 1 hour of personal wellness per shift. By the city's own estimation, Greater Portland has about 59 officers on call at any moment, which means there's roughly one active policeman on hand for every 35,000 residents. Or put another way, according to the numbers crunchers at the National Safety Council, you're about twice as likely to die from radiation sickness or extreme temperature exposure as you are to randomly encounter a beat officer on the streets of Portland. As a consequence, today people are being assaulted, raped, robbed, injured, and killed in Portland, in significant part because law enforcement officers who have been denounced as genocidal oppressors of those they're sworn to serve simply aren't available in enough force to stop the violence. Take the scene the other Saturday evening in the city's Tom McCall Park, a 40-acre downtown oasis that runs along the banks of the Willamette River. At about 7 p.m., 911 dispatchers received a call reporting that a long-haired, naked man had been loping through the area, which might be thought unusual even by the prevailing standards of a summer weekend in Portland. No one responded. Roughly a quarter of an hour later, another 911 caller reported that the suspect had seized a 7-year-old girl who was walking with her mother and tried to run off with her. A passerby used pepper spray on the would-be kidnapper, at which point he took to an adjacent river where the police in tandem with the hastily convened team of social workers eventually arrived to extract him some 40 minutes later. Since we're often held as some sort of social laboratory whose fads and trends ultimately seep out to other parts of the country. It later turned out that the few available police units in the area at the time had been tied up on a particularly troublesome domestic violence call elsewhere in town.

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0: 1-800-283-2243. I am Larry Elder. We are Salem News Channel. We just talked about what these clowns did to Portland with their defund the police. So now there aren't enough officers to do what they need to do. People are being assaulted or raped. Deputy Police Chief said, admitted it. We don't have enough cops to do what we need to do. God forbid they should take over the country. Here's Senator Kennedy, number 60.
1: Well, I listened to the interview. My jaw is still stuck on the floor. I guess it's not a newsflash that the Graham Plattner wing of the Democratic Party is in control. They seem to be concentrated in deep blue jurisdictions. They say things that would get them a psychiatric evaluation in the rest of the country. At first, I thought, well, these people are just misinformed, Sandra. They're the product of 50 years of high school civics being taught by football coaches. But then I realized they're serious. They're serious as an aneurysm. They want to, I don't know, kill all the millionaires, open all the prisons, open the borders, defund the cops, defund ICE. Every single one of them knows the words to the Cuban national anthem. They're all socialists. Socialism, I think history has proven, is for morons. Don't take my word for it. Just look at Cuba and Argentina before changes there, Venezuela, China, the old USSR. I noticed that all of these neo-socialists, they don't want to go live in a socialist country. They want to live here. I just can't imagine them in charge of the United States of America. If these people ever do get in charge, we might as well, you know, turn out the lights and make sure the cat's inside and go to bed, because it's over. These people are crazy as a bedbug.
0: Mamdani's tenant advisor in his administration even tweeted once, we need to elect more communists. Senator Fetterman, number 38.
2: I said that on my own socials. I'm like, this is not a big tent kind of like, well, you know, like, you know, abolish prisons, abolish the border, abolish the presidency, abolish the Pentagon. I mean, these are crazy people. And now they are electing people across our country, you know, Colorado, even in my own state, definitely in New York City right now. And some of those people like Mamdani are doing dangerous things. Could you imagine if I just announced that you know, I'm going to arrest so-and-so in Pennsylvania, or you're not welcome here in my state? You know, he's a clown, and now he's putting the list of people that owns homes in New York. You know, don't put people on lists. They haven't done anything wrong. And they're behaving in truly bizarre ways. And that seems like what the DSA wants more and more. And now, why aren't more Democrats? Isn't it? It's incumbent on us, Republican and Democrat side, to police your own ranks. So that's what I'm willing to do. And I'm reminding people, yeah, the filibuster, you know, wasn't that long. We wanted to kill it. And now we're so grateful that it is still here right now. And the people that had the courage to stand up and say that were punished, and now they're not with us anymore politically.
0: Now, about the list he's referring to, Mamdani put a bunch of people on a list he claims have homes that are sitting empty and therefore are subject to another tax. Number 51.
3: Well, Mayor Zohra Mamdani's rollout of this pied-à-terre tax on luxury second homes in New York City is causing confusion and raising concerns. For one, there is that searchable database of 960,000 properties in the city. It states on that database that all may be subject to the tax. It includes the names, addresses, and home valuations of every property owner in the city, even though just an estimated 31,000 properties meet the basic valuation criteria. criteria to qualify for this new tax. Critics say this database makes it too easy to search and even target or harass the wealthy at a time that the mayor has been hostile towards them. Today, Mayor Mamdani said this is not a targeted list. It's a total property roll they had to release under state law.
4: We are committed to ensuring that this is a tax only levied upon those whose second homes are worth more than $5 million. And the reason that we wanted to conduct outreach months in advance of when the tax would be levied would be to ensure that that exact premise would be fulfilled.
3: Critics also point out Mamdani's pied-à-terre tax is wider in scope than what's been sold to New Yorkers. It's unclear, for instance, how the tax will be fairly levied on condos and co-ops worth more than $1 million, according to the city's complicated valuation formula. Notices have been sent in the mail, like this one, to property owners who may be taxed. Real estate lawyers and property owners tell us they're concerned the August deadlines to respond are not enough time to prove they should not be taxed.
5: My concern is that this tax is being implemented almost as if you're guilty until you can prove you're innocent. There will be people who never get the notice, and they're going to end up paying the tax because they never got an opportunity to supply their information.
3: Critics say this is the kind of tax that will push out the wealthy and the city's tax base. Mamdani says this tax will raise $500 million for free services like child care. Those who want to appeal their tax, by the way, have until March of next year.
0: How does Chuck Schumer feel about the DSA wanting to abolish the Senate? Number 53.
6: The Democratic Socialists of America recently released their new platform. One of the things in that platform is to abolish the Senate and create a new unicameral House in Congress. Is this something Democratic Socialist candidates have been winning in races across the country? Is this something that has a place, this type of policy position?
7: The bottom line is Democrats from one end of the spectrum to the other are going to be working to defeat Trump, to bring down costs, to go after his corruption, and to end the chaos.
0: So, hey, if they want to abolish the Senate, as long as Trump's gone, I'm down with that. We come back, a WNBA co-owner has been suspended because she cursed out fans who were standing up for Sophie Cunningham, the so-called enforcer of Caitlin Clark. I'm Larry Elder.
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0: AAA971SAGE 888-971-7243. I am Larry Elder. We are Salem News Channel. So there is a WNBA player named Sophie Cunningham. She is a backup center. She plays for the Indiana Fever, the same team that Caitlin Clark plays on. And she has defended Caitlin Clark when Caitlin Clark has been harassed on the court. And she's become kind of a sensation, Sophie Cunningham has, because she pointed a finger at a player she thought was brutalizing Caitlin Clark. The video of that finger-pointing thing went viral, and now Sophie Cunningham has become this media viral sensation. She also has spoken out against biological men playing sports against biological women. So at an Indiana Fever game and a Seattle Storm game, a couple of fans came there and put up a sign, held up a sign that says, "Thank you for speaking up for girls." This is in the Seattle Storm arena. So a co-owner of the Seattle Storm goes up to these young ladies and says, "You are effing insane. How dare you come here and pull this S blank blank blank." So now the WNBA has suspended the Seattle Storm co-owner for attending the team's next five games after exchange with these two fans. Number 57.
16: Coach, there was a rally before the game, an anti-trans rally before the game, inspired by Sophie Cunningham. As a member of the LGBTQ plus community, how did you receive her comments and the way it ignited the right-wing and anti-trans supporters? And for the players, have you had conversations in the locker room about it?
17: I'll jump in on that. We do have an organizational statement. I'll read. So neither our organization nor Sophie had any knowledge of this demonstration and no contact with its organizers. Our only goal as a team, whether at home or away, is to win basketball games and make Fever fans for life, and we're united on that mission. Do we have any more basketball questions?
0: Now, the Storm majority owner, Jenny Gilder, put out a statement with the team's apology. "Everyone who attends a Storm game deserves to feel welcome. And we remain committed to creating an inclusive environment where every fan is treated with respect," end of quote. All they did was say, "Thank you for standing up for women's sports." She got cursed at. They got cursed at. Now, Stephen Miller always has a way of kind of capitalizing things, doesn't he? Number 40.
18: The people you mentioned, the names you mentioned, AOC, Bernie, the Squad, Omar, these are people who even 10 or 15 years ago but would have been relegated to the outer extreme fringes of the Democrat Party. They're now the center of the party. They're the heart of the party. They're the soul of the party. So the Democrats have become a party of freaks, weirdos, losers, and crazies. But you can't laugh it off because it's deadly serious. When you give these people power, everything you know and love in this world falls apart. You have chaos, corruption, decay, violence, poverty.
0: Let's do this again tomorrow. I am Larry Elder. God bless.
19: What can I say? Mamba out. The mic has been dropped all across America.
20: That's enough. Put down the mic.
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22: Fox News, I'm Ted Linder. President Trump tells reporters on Air Force One the negotiations with Iran will begin Monday. He says he paused attacks on Iran as a gesture to other nations.
23: Now what we're doing is we're talking to them in the form of a negotiation. It begins tomorrow afternoon. And we'll see if it's true. I'd love to do that. Save a lot of lives.
22: The U.S. has paused attacks in Iran before only to see negotiations fall apart. Wildfires burning in Spokane, Washington, have forced 60,000 people to evacuate. Dave, up the Grove, Washington Commissioner of Public Lands.
24: This is one of 15 major fires burning throughout the state of Washington right now. More than 250,000 acres are on fire in this state. This is an extraordinary wildfire season in the Pacific Northwest. It's not a normal season.
22: At least 600 homes, businesses, and other structures have been destroyed by fire so far. 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
25: 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Calling for mostly clear skies overnight tonight, sunny and hot for tomorrow. Expect an overnight low of 71 tonight in the Prescott Quad Cities with a high tomorrow of 97, Tuesday high of 96. 79 the low tonight in Cottonwood with a high tomorrow of 111, Tuesday high of 107. 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
28: I'm Lou Monroe. The Yavapai County Board of Supervisors adopted the final fiscal year 2027 budget. It totals more than $491 million, down from last year's amount of over $424 million. The board also held truth and taxation hearings on the budget and the property tax levies, which aren't increasing. Final adoption is scheduled for August 17th. Abijah Elementary School held kinder screener events, while Mile High Middle and Prescott High Schools held scheduled pickup events. New staff orientation took place with a pre-service with returning teachers reporting to their schools on August 3rd. At Brashamon High School in the Humboldt Unified School District, afternoon registration sessions took place, but there were also evening sessions. New teacher in-service was held, and an all-teacher in-service runs August 3rd through the 5th. The first day of school in the Prescott and Humboldt Unified School Districts is Thursday, August 6th. And following severe flooding at the Out of Africa Wildlife Park in Camp Verde, cleanup continued in order to prepare for a reopening. The park had been closed until further notice following the flooding June 20th. None of the animals were hurt and the flooding didn't get to their food. I'm Bill Monroe, and that's your KQ&A News Week in Review.
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8: Okay, I love it when I can start a Friday with a laugh. This is hysterical. I just saw a post on X from Stephen Miller that writes, Susan Collins telling reporters, well, for starters, I've never blanked my own cousin, is going to be the political quote of our lives. Now, Susan Collins didn't actually say that, but she could, because evidently Maine Senate candidate Troy Jackson has fathered two children with his cousin. Is there anybody normal in Maine? I mean, really, is it the water? Is it all the lighthouses? It's a beautiful state. I mean, I kind of briefly thought about someday retiring up there. It's a beautiful, they're nothing but a bunch of train wrecks up there. It was apparently confirmed that Troy Jackson did, well, blank his cousin, and Susan Collins has not. So she's got that going for her. I mean, she's very moderate. They don't like her. The lefties and the Democrat Party has morphed into this freak show. I mean, absolute. Back in the day, remember when the carnies, the carnivals had the freaks? You'd go pay a dollar and you'd go see the the bearded lady and the three-headed pig, and that's today's Democrat Party. It's insane. And they're saying Tallarico's going to win in Texas. Have you followed this James Tallarico? He's calling himself the preacher. Thinks he's a preacher. Go read what he has said about, the Bible, Scripture, Jesus, God. That's not a preacher I'm too familiar with, but good Lord in heaven above. Adam Schiff is confronted last night on TV. How bad, you know, is this getting for the for you guys, these Democrats, you establishment types? You got this DSA takeover, this socialist takeover, this hard left faction taking over the Democrat Party. And Shifty Schiff says, oh, I like that we're a big tent. We're a big tent. We like the big. So there's no daylight. This is what the Democrat Party has become, and there's no getting around it. Carville knows it. Rahm Emanuel knows it. They all know it, and they're worried because they might be winning primaries. I'd like to say they ain't going to win any general elections, but at this point, I don't know. Anybody's guess. But I mean, I think we have a reason to be optimistic. I think the simple look, it's go to the Troy Jackson case. We Republicans have lots of problems. But I don't know that a whole lot of the Republican candidates on the ballot have blanked their cousins. I don't know that a lot of Republicans say that Jesus is non-binary. I don't know that a lot of Republicans want to target financially successful people by doxing them, by exposing them, and giving out their addresses and putting them in harm's way. I don't know that a lot of Republicans are cheering political violence. I mean, you go down the list, it's a list of horribles what this Democrat Party has become. And I have got to believe that the country I love is going to reject this come November the 3rd. Scott Jennings, who's going with us on the cruise in November, we're going to get a new number today. I think we're over 300 people by now. We're excited about the big Gulf of America cruise. Scott does battle almost every night on CNN after he does his show here at Salem Media. Here's what he said last night to Caitlin Collins on CNN about this big tent. Yeah, it's a big tent, all right, for the Democrats. Can you say circus tent?
9: Well, sure, I'm a political operative. Everything in every election worries me. There are other generic ballot polls out there that have it a little bit closer than that, and I actually think a generic ballot lead for the Democrats needs to be fairly substantial for them to have any comfort whatsoever. I've seen polls out there, 3, 4, 5 points. I'm not sure that would be enough for Democrats, because the redistricting wars have netted out seats for the Republicans, 10 to 12. Republicans have more money. And I think in even some of the battleground districts around the country, the Democrats have probably nominated lunatics who are way outside of sort of the moderate, purplish tent of these districts. And so it's not a national election. It'll be fought district to district and state to state. And so even though the generic environment here, yeah, would it worry me a little bit? But I do see some signs in individual districts where the Republicans have reason for optimism.
8: Do you feel optimistic? Are you feeling that there's reason for optimism? Because, honest to gosh, I know I'm a big-mouth talk show host. I get that I'm prone to emotion. I understand that I am a Republican who wants conservative Republican, dogma to rule the day. And I know that you think I'm probably exaggerating when I talk about the freak show, but I'm really not. They're a freak show. Stephen Miller the other day was on one of the... we didn't use that clip. I'd love to see if we could find it, Yasmin. from a few days ago, and I didn't get to it. But Stephen Miller completely characterizes today's Democrat Party. They're a bunch of radical, violent, crazy freaks. And if America elects them, I don't know. I don't know how we're going to go forward. I'm not trying to be melodramatic. I guess we'll get through it. But do you know how awful it would be if Troy Jackson, the literal apparently cousin blanker of Maine, or James Tallarico, Jesus is non-binary? Do you realize how awful this is going to get for our country if they win? Do you understand how bad it's going to be? 1-800-655-MIKE, 14 past the hour. I'm curious. I mean, look, we're seeing things that are upside down, and Trump is just chugging along. You see, Hamas has agreed to disarm in Gaza. Apparently, they brokered a deal with Hamas of all organizations. Trump is desperately trying to figure out a solution to this war in Iran, but his polling numbers are cratering. Polls show that these Democrats have a slight edge. Is Scott Jennings correct when he says Democrats ought to be nervous because they ought to have a wide lead in the polls, which means that maybe, just maybe, Republicans will win on November the 3rd? Arkansas just sent me a text as I'm asking you these questions. I am optimistic, and believe me, they're scared, especially of Elon Musk's money. Elon has pledged, apparently, tons of his fortune to try to help Republicans get elected on November the 3rd. Let me turn it over to you, 800-655-MIKE. Happy to have you with us on a Friday in the Relief Factor Studios, July the 31st. Holy cow, tomorrow, August the 1st, the year is flying by. And I'm so lucky that I get to spend the time with you every day here on the Mike Gallagher Show. Put your voice front and center. I want to kind of take the national temperature. I want to take calls from all over America, north, south, east, west. You tell me, are you feeling optimistic about November? That is, if you're a Republican. Hey, if you're a Democrat, are you feeling optimistic about this socialism takeover of your party? And that maybe, just maybe, you guys are going to do well in November? How are you feeling a few months out from the crucial America deciding midterm election?
0: In the War of 1812, our nation fought and won America's religious freedom. Today, that constitutional right is being assaulted once more from within.
10: Religious liberty and rights in general were under attack. We all of a sudden became the enemy.
0: In the important new documentary, By Dawn's Early Light, anti-Christian bias is exposed at the highest levels of government.
11: I got 6 months house arrest, 5 years probation.
12: I'm sorry, our rights have been suspended?
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0: Follow the sweeping investigation of President Trump's task force to eradicate anti-Christian bias. The governmental hostility and prejudice is uncovered, and Trump's fight to restore our constitutional liberties and religious freedom.
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8: This 250th anniversary of America, take less than 10 minutes and read the Declaration of Independence. 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Dignity, freedom, opportunity, self-governance. The Declaration tells us that all men are created equal, our rights come from our Creator, and government derives its just powers from the consent of the governed. These truths aren't just museum pieces, they're the foundation of American liberty. 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You know, it's a funny thing about polls. Polls are designed, I think, to influence outcomes. And we've seen it over and over and over again, and every poll suggests that Democrats have a lot of momentum. It's just hard for me to fathom. Yasmin was able to find the clip from the other day. We didn't get to it. I want to play it before we take your calls and find out if you're feeling optimistic or pessimistic about the Republican Party's chances of holding control of the House and the Senate come November. Byron York writes from the Washington Examiner, 95 days and counting, one veteran Republican strategist said, quote, I give us a 20% chance of holding the House, which is generous. Now, again, I know we're not supposed to hold the House. Traditionally, during a midterm election like this, the party that is not in power does well. This isn't normal. Today's Democrat Party is not normal. Stephen Miller characterized today's Democrats perfectly on Fox News.
2: The people you mentioned, the names you mentioned, AOC, Bernie, the Squad, Omar, these are people who even 10 or 15 years ago would have been relegated to the outer extreme fringes of the Democrat Party. They're now the center of the party. They're the heart of the party. They're the soul of the party. So the Democrats have become a party of freaks, weirdos, losers, and crazies. But you can't laugh it off because it's deadly serious. Wow. When you give these people power, everything you know and love in this world falls apart. You have chaos, corruption, decay, violence, poverty.
8: Have you seen the thousands and thousands of migrants streaming across the border of Spain? And Democrats act shocked at that video. Well, that's what our border looked like under Joe Biden. That's what it'll look like again if they get control. Ron's in Norristown, Pennsylvania. Hey, Ron, you're first up. How are you today?
4: Hey, Mike. Good morning.
8: Hi.
4: I think Trump is his own enemy because he's making a mess. He said that people have to accept data centers. Like, nobody wants data centers.
8: Yeah, but Ron, look, respectfully, please don't use. I know you're a great guy. This isn't important right now. Data centers are not the few. I mean, my gosh, are you following what these Democrats represent today, Ron? We're talking about the midterm elections. Are we going to lose the midterm elections because of data centers?
4: Well, it's growing. It's growing that he said that. And a lot of people are turning on him for saying we need to accept that.
8: People are turning on him about a lot of stuff, I guess. Yeah.
4: I say he's his own enemy because he says, oh, this will take 5 weeks. How long has it been? How long has it been?
8: I get it. So you believe that the country will say, because of the war, and I'm not saying you're wrong, by the way, but I want you to hear my question. Yeah. You think because of the war and data centers, we're going to elect circus freaks? And that's what they are, Ron. They're circus freaks. These people are not rational or normal. They're violent, they're dangerous, and they're lunatics. That's who we're going to hand the keys over to? The Democrats?
4: I know who they are. We don't get the SAVE Act passed. It's a good chance they will win.
8: You know who they are, meaning you're okay knowing, well, a freak is a freak, so I'm going to vote for the circus freak?
4: No, I'm not going to vote for them.
8: Right.
4: But Trump's not helping himself. He's in kind of a mess.
8: Well, I don't think there's any question that you're representing the way a lot of people feel. I appreciate that. I guess I understand the frustration that people are feeling. But on the other hand, all right, you don't love the war in Iran. You turn over and you say, we're going to vote for communists? I don't think so.
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5: Fox News, I'm Ted Linder. President Trump tells reporters on Air Force One the negotiations with Iran will begin Monday. He says he paused attacks on Iran as a gesture to other nations.
6: Now what we're doing is we're talking to them in the form of a negotiation. It begins tomorrow afternoon, and we'll see if it's true. I'd love to do that, save a lot of lives.
5: The U.S. has paused attacks in Iran before only to see negotiations fall apart. Wildfires burning in Spokane, Washington, have forced 60,000 people to evacuate. Dave, up the Grove, Washington Commissioner of Public Lands.
7: This is one of 15 major fires burning throughout the state of Washington right now. More than 250,000 acres are on fire in this state. This is an extraordinary wildfire season in the Pacific Northwest. It's not a normal season.
5: At least 600 homes, businesses, and other structures have been destroyed by fire so far. 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
22: 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Calling for mostly clear skies overnight tonight, sunny and hot for tomorrow. Expect an overnight low of 71 tonight in the Prescott Quad Cities with a high tomorrow of 97, Tuesday high of 96. 79 the low tonight in Cottonwood with a high tomorrow of 111, Tuesday high of 107. 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
8: Sea Island, Maine. Speaking of the great state of Maine and how strange it is that they can't seem to find a normal Democrat to run for office up there. That's Sea Island, Maine. Looks like somebody, a little like a, some, is that a bird nesting or somewhere? It's kind of cool. That's a puffin. I love puffins. That's a puffin in Maine, Yasmin tells me. You can check all out those great shots on snc.tv. Find out all the ways you can watch Salem News Channel. Speaking of Maine, Nick Sorter writes, WTF, Maine's new Democrat Senate candidate, Troy Jackson, is in a romantic relationship with his cousin and has two children with her. This is the guy that the Democrats swapped Graham Plattner out for? Democrats are having a really hard time finding candidates who aren't total freaks, he writes. But maybe that's the point. Maybe total freaks is what it's about for them. My theory a few days ago, they hate Trump. They hate Trump supporters. They think we're all fascists and Nazis. So they want to out crazy what they think is the crazy Republican Party. We're normal, and they're saying, you know what? We ain't going to be normal. From Zohran the Destroyer to Graham Plattner to Troy Jackson to El-Sayed or whatever his name is in Michigan to James Tallarico driving around in a rented big old pickup truck, try to make him look like he's masculine. I mean, it's kind of crazy. And a lot of people are saying, on the text line at least, no, we're going to be okay. We're going to be okay. They can't win. The Republicans will win in November, says California. Jesus and common sense will prevail. New York City or Long Island, polls don't believe any of this. God bless America. Longtime listener Jack in Philly, the suburb. Sad thing is, it's the so-called mainstream media that allows these circus freaks to get elected. They don't report the stuff that we're all aware of. So half the country, the ones that vote for this insanity, don't even know that they're truly communists or socialists, because the media doesn't distribute the actual facts. I don't know. I prayer matters. I prayed during our Food for the Poor campaign this month, and look at what you delivered. We're way over our goal. And let me give you a caveat. Today's our final day. This is the final day that I'm going to come to you and ask you to support a Christian ministry called Food for the Poor, feeding and clothing and sheltering and providing clean drinking water to poor people all over the world. Perhaps you got paid today, and maybe you're thinking of a way to pay it forward. Let me give you a couple of realities. Our show went way over our goal, and I'm proud of that. I'm grateful. $40 will feed a child, a hungry child, somewhere in the Western Hemisphere for an entire year, thanks to the resources of this Christian relief organization, this ministry, Food for the Poor. Company-wide, we are still about, I think the last time I looked, about $25,000 short of our goal company-wide, because all the hosts always band together to collectively try to do good for an organization like Food for the Poor. The bottom line in all of this if we can have a massive day today, our final day of the campaign, maybe, just maybe, the Mike Gallagher Show will help the entire Salem Media Group hit our overall budget, our overall goal for our fundraising. Maybe it's just $20, maybe it's $50, $100, whatever you can afford. Just go to MikeOnline.com. And if we can have a massive day, look, I hoped yesterday would be a big day, and it really, frankly, wasn't. Now, I'm not complaining. You took us thousands over our original goal of $46,000. And for that, I'm profoundly grateful. But if you'll step up today, if you like what we do, if you appreciate, for example, the prayer that we've recently introduced to the Mike Gallagher Show, maybe, just maybe, we'll have a huge finish to our campaign. In fact, I'm going to pray right now. I'm going to share that prayer with you, and then maybe you will prayerfully consider making a donation by going to MikeOnline.com. Heavenly Father, we come before you with humble hearts, asking for your mercy and your peace in this uncertain hour. We lift up the leaders of our nation and leaders around the world. Grant them wisdom beyond their own understanding. 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Surround them with your protection. 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Comfort

0: and remind us that our ultimate hope is found in you and in you alone. May your peace rule in our hearts, may your truth guide our nation, and may your hand of protection rest upon America. In the name of Jesus, we pray. Amen. 20 before the hour, let's go right back to it, 800-655-MIKE. And before we resume with your phone calls, here's another reminder. Have you seen the video clips of all of these thousands and thousands of migrants pouring into Spain? It's wild. But what's crazier is Americans seem to forget that that's what our southern border looked like. I mean, you remember those images where the Border Patrol was trying to hold them back? It was like a mass invasion. Well, last night on Fox News, Texas Congressman Brandon Gill points out, we better remember what it looked like in America as we see these images of Spain right now, because if we don't win in November, that's what we're going to look like.
1: And they are now, Spain has now decided to send in the military.
2: Yeah, it might be a little bit late for that. They're going to have a lot of work on their hands. I don't know how you're going to find what tens of thousands of these men who are now on this tiny little island city. But, you know, the people wanted it. They asked for an emergency to be declared. It sounds like the Spanish government resisted it at first. And the latest news is they are going to send the military in, Sandra.
1: To restore order, calling it absolute chaos. So we'll continue to watch this story, and we'll be back here tomorrow.
0: That's the wrong clip. Let's try number seven. This is Brandon Gill. I want to get Brandon Gill dropping this warning to all Americans. Okay, that's not the right clip. Okay, well, we'll figure it out. We'll get our act together. Sorry about that. Let's go back to the calls, because the calls are always on point. Wallace in St. Paul, Minnesota. Hi, Wallace. How are you?
3: Just fine, Mike. Glad to talk to you today.
0: Well, thank you. Happy Friday, Wallace.
3: Happy Friday to you. Listen, yes, my point is I represent part of the black and brown community here in St. Paul, Minnesota, and I hear most of them are Democrats, and they talk a strong game about the Democratic Party. But one thing I notice when I ask them on policy issues, none of them vote. They don't vote. I mean, I say as much as 75% of the people that I talk to, they hate Trump. They don't want Trump, but they will not vote. So I feel vindicated in just learning that information, that my vote is going to really count in the midterms, because even though they're out here propagating all of that hatred for Trump, they don't vote.
0: Gotcha. All right, Wallace. Appreciate it. 800. Let's hope you're right. I mean, look, but of course, the counter argument to that is they've been voting in the primaries. These DSA freaks have been winning. And a lot of people say they know why. There's a lot of George Soros money and everything else. But hey, they're winning for whatever excuse you want to make. Look at all these primary victories for the Democrat Socialists of America. And look at what they stand for. This is the question that I have. Do people not, when they're pulling the lever for these people, do you realize what you're pulling the lever for? Do you know what you're voting for?
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11: 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I saw a very funny story about how a ritzy New York City arts club has banned the heiress to the Ringling Brothers fortune because she won't put diapers on her so-called service dogs. This service dog thing has become the greatest scam in the history of America, in the history of the universe. I see it all the time on planes. I see it constantly. People bring their little tiny teacup dogs onto a plane, and the dog has a little teeny tiny vest that says, "I'm a service dog." It's not a service dog. And apparently the heiress, a woman named Karen Feld, remember the Ringling Brothers Barnum and Bailey Circus and always had the name Feld in there? Well, her dad owned the Ringling Brothers Barnum and Bailey Circus. And so she's now this very wealthy heiress living in New York City. And she belongs to the National Arts Club. It's this exclusive Gramercy Park institution. She keeps bringing the dogs in, and the folks at the National Arts Club claim that the dogs are piddling on the rugs. And they've had it. So they're asking her, if you insist on bringing these two little, tiny little Pomeranians or whatever the breed is into the club, you got to put a diaper on them. Well, she's freaking out. Now she's so indignant, she's suing them, claiming they're discriminating against her, and they're saying she needs the two little dogs, Mango and Beignet, to help her with her PTSD and her seizure disorders. Now, I don't know what in the world these two little tiny... The dogs weigh about as much as my left foot. So I don't know what they're going to do if she, heaven forbid, has a seizure or suffers some kind of flashback to whatever post-traumatic stress disorder she suffers from. They're not service dogs. They're her little furry companions, and she wants to take them everywhere she goes because that's what rich people do. A lot of famous people do this. They take their dogs everywhere, and they expect you to put up with it. So these two dogs are crapping and peeing all over the National Arts Club, and the Arts Club is saying, you know what? Can you at least put diapers on the things? And she's saying, I'm suing you. And so she is. She's being discriminated against. Because after all, she needs Mango and Beignet to assist her with her PTSD. Yeah. Sure she does. And see, here's the scam. This is the reason it's such an effective scam for scam artists. No one wants to push back. I joke about limping to get on early on flights on Delta. I don't really do that. It's a joke. But I'll tell you something. I see 20 people lining up when they make the announcement. If you need a little extra assistance boarding today, you can get on now. 20 people line up, and they're all completely able-bodied people. There's nothing wrong with any of them. And they're just bouncing down that jet bridge. And you know why? Because they want to get on early because they want the overhead bin space. And so they cheat. Delta's dumb enough, I guess, to say, oh, if you need a little... And they're not going to ask because they don't want to get sued because you're discriminating against the disabled or something. I don't know. But this service dog thing, every time I fly... There's some well-heeled, wealthy-looking lady up there in first class with her little tiny Pomeranian and the teeny little vest, service dog. And, of course, if it's a service dog, she doesn't have to pay the fees. She doesn't have to put the dog in the crate because if it's not a service dog, oh, they make you ship that dog like it's a bag of dirty laundry. But if it's a service dog, oh, all bets are up. Come on up. Sit down. Sure, you want some peanuts? Can we get you some shrimp cocktail? Service dog. I mean, gosh, people will take advantage of anything. People get infuriated when you see. And, you know, you got to be careful. I understand. And look. I appreciate maybe somebody's got PTSD, but I think of a soldier who served in Vietnam or in Iraq or Afghanistan, has a service dog, got a German Shepherd, you know, it's trained to be a service dog. You think a Pomeranian is trained to be a service dog? She can't even keep the Pomeranian from pooping on the carpet. It's not going to help her if she has a seizure. It's a scam, and everybody knows it. Everybody's in on it. The airlines knows it. The people doing it know it. The people looking at the people doing it know it. And it's just a sad reflection of what society has turned into. A bunch of opportunists, a bunch of folks who try to game the system because, heaven forbid, anything gets between you and your two little teacup kettle dogs, Mango and Beignet. Coming up, the president announces a complete disarmament of Hamas. Will it stick? And can Tallarico, will it really beat the Republican Paxton in Texas? Stick around. We got a lot of lot going on here. Busy Breaking News Friday. Great to have you here.
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13: In the War of 1812, our nation fought and won America's religious freedom. Today, that constitutional right is being assaulted once more from within.
14: 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We all of a sudden became the enemy.
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23: Fox News, I'm Sue Guzman. Oil prices plummet as President Trump announces a pause in attacks against Iran, telling reporters Sunday talks are going to resume Monday.
24: Now what we're doing is we're talking to them in the form of a negotiation. It begins tomorrow afternoon.
0: And we'll see if it's true. I'd love to do that. 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
23: The U.S. has paused attacks on Iran before only to see negotiations fall apart. Wildfires burning in Spokane forced 60,000 people to evacuate. David Up the Grove, Washington Commissioner of Public Lands.
1: This is one of 15 major fires burning throughout the state of Washington right now. More than 250,000 acres are on fire in this state. This is an extraordinary wildfire season in the Pacific Northwest. It's not a normal season.
23: At least 600 homes, businesses, and structures destroyed. 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
2: Thanks for making KQ&A your choice for your Sunday. Calling for mostly clear skies overnight tonight, sunny and hot for tomorrow. Expect an overnight low of 71 tonight in the Prescott Quad Cities with a high tomorrow of 97, Tuesday high of 96. 79 the low tonight in Cottonwood with a high tomorrow of 111, Tuesday high of 107. 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
25: I'm Bill Monroe. Yavapai County Sheriff's Office officials announced 74-year-old Prescott resident Fred Parvin was arrested on charges that involve sexual exploitation of a minor and molestation of a child. Detectives found child sexual abuse material on electronic devices owned by Parvin. Detectives had also arrested 45-year-old Chino Valley resident Ricardo Gonzalez after they discovered several videos reportedly showing child sexual abuse material on electronic devices owned by Gonzalez, who's facing sexual exploitation of a minor charge. The Prescott Police Department Traffic Unit released statistics from June traffic enforcement efforts. There were 271 citations, 161 warnings, 175 parking citations, 48 parking warnings, 12 DUI arrests, and 32 traffic crashes. As for commercial vehicles, there were 16 inspections, 204 inspection violations, and 13 vehicles that were placed out of service. The Yavapai College Governing Board voted to name Doug Berry acting president. This appointment follows the resignation of former president Lisa Ryan, who will now be serving as Central Arizona College president in Coolidge. I'm Bill Monroe, and that's your KQ&A News Week in Review.
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7: All right, I want to tell you exactly what is on the president's mind. And, you know, I don't go to it enough because it's easy to miss. It's called Truth Social. Truth Social, which is a social media app that, quite frankly, it's just the President Trump app. Okay, I don't know anybody who's on it other than him. I actually joined it and never look at it other than when I want to find out what the hell he is saying. What is important to him, because what's important to him is important to us, and I think it's worth knowing. And it's also very entertaining at times, very informative, and great insight can be learned. Ooh, and here's something right off the bat. This is within the past half hour. Israel derangement syndrome is real, he posts. Israel is a tiny country of just 290 miles long by 85 miles wide in the Middle East. Goodness gracious. I think that's like... the size of New Jersey, if that. It is the only country there that represents Western civilization, surrounded by many radical Islamic nations of which want them erased. From the river to the sea, its population is just 10 million, and the average annual income per citizen there is just $58,000 per year. Yet those with IDS scream daily that this is about who the world should worry the most about. IDS is real. Israel derangement syndrome. How about that one? Let's see. Also, the SAVE Act. Whichever party terminates the filibuster first will be the party that survives and thrives. If the Democrats win this race, that's right out of the 90s, but I like it. However, America will rapidly become nothing more than a third world nation, signed President Donald J. Trump. Hey, what are you planning on doing for the midterms? How are you going to get involved? What are you going to do? Now, I'm not a Republican. I'm not a Democrat. I want the Republicans to win. That's the sane party right now. What are you going to do? It's an off year. Not an off year. It's a midterm. And too many of us, especially me, traditionally, I only give a damn during a presidential year. This politics stuff, you can have it. I can't stand it, to be honest. Half of it I can't stand. But it doesn't matter. It's too important for me to not get involved. Too important for you not to get involved. And we have to go out there and vote like President Trump was on the ballot. You know, that's the thing about us. Democrats are more motivated. They don't have much else going on in their lives, right? They're angry. Many of them don't believe in God. They just, this is it. A lot of them don't believe in families, the nuclear family. What could be more selfish than the nuclear family? Oh, aren't you worried about global warming? So this is all they live for. We have other things going on, but we have to put some of those things. We don't even have to put anything aside. We can do two things. We can vote our asses off, and we can start giving money. You know that Act Blue? That Act Blue thing is interesting. It's very easy to donate. Very easy to donate. It's actually not that hard to donate on our side, but there's not like one great big common cause that you can give to, right? What do you do? Give to Donald Trump? Give to, what do we give to? They give to Act Blue. act blue, and then the rest, and then they figure it out. We have to get, there should be something similar. It doesn't matter. There won't be anything similar before the election. We have to start giving money. And I'm not talking about $1,000, $10, $20, $15, $5, $1. And if you start doing that, it's almost like when you start betting on sports, right? Yeah. Yeah. Sometimes I'm like, why are these people so into sports? Because they're betting money on it. If you want, John Thune should not allow the United States Senate to leave town until it passes the Save America Act. Far better still, terminate the filibuster, where Republicans can then quickly pass everything they ever dreamed of, including a full and deep-throated Save America Act. The budget and the ever-looming debt ceiling disaster, 1929. The Democrats will do it on day one and can't believe how lucky they got with this Senate leadership. Remember, stupidity always brings losing and death. President John Trump, Donald J. Trump. Yeah, that Thune, huh? What a character. It's not Democrat socialism, it's communism. You cannot put lipstick on a pig to fool Americans. This is great stuff. This is what this is worth signing up for. Truth, that John Thune is a strange cat. I wonder what really motivates him. What's he thinking behind closed? What's going on in that pretty boy head of his? You know, never trust the pretty boys. They're too into themselves and their grooming. John Thune. If someone has no faith in God and hates America, they will vote Democrat, guaranteed. That's from President Trump. And that actually, it does kind of correspond to what we were just talking about. And it adds up. The educated, godless people are for Democrats. And the faith-based people, who maybe didn't spend, you know, so many years and so much money getting extra worthless degrees, they tend to be Republican. What policies are the Democrats running on the midterms? Open the borders back up, defund law enforcement, stop deporting criminal illegal aliens, tax Americans more Medicaid fraud. Seriously, what do the Democrats stand for other than hating the president? It's a great point. And by the way, right now it's not, they are out to demoralize us. They want us to feel crummy. And we have to have a good time every step of the way. We have to remember to laugh. We have to use ridicule as a tool. All right, it's okay to ridicule our enemies as long as we also defeat them. It can make defeating them a happy kind of chore, because they actually don't have it made right now. If we get fired up, if we get out there and vote, we are going to win, because just like President Trump says, they have no real agenda. All right. I mean, this crazy socialist stuff, this communist stuff, the Democrats are panicking. They are. Hakeem Jeffries, Schumer, the rest of them, they know that this stuff is, you know, what do they really have other than, well, it's a midterm year and the party out of power is supposed to do well. Other than that textbook truism, which isn't always true, what do they have? And the answer is not much. And actually, the finger pointing in the Democrat Party, and this is a really good sign, is already happening. You know, they're blaming people for the loss today, even though they haven't lost yet. But it's less than 100 days to go. 99 days. You could win a war in 99 days. Maybe we'll be done with the Iran war. Maybe we won't. Maybe we shouldn't even worry about it. I'm not going to worry about it. We can't. Gas prices are still far lower than they were under Joe Biden. I would like it if there were peace, but I can accept it if there's not. Middle East, problems in the Middle East. I've been hearing that line my entire life. There's been problems in the Middle East. We're concerned over developments in the Middle East. Democrats are in chaos. We're auditing every state for non-citizen voters. The steal ends right now. That New Jersey thing is blowing up. They can't put it away. 6,000 illegals making arrangements to vote. 400 of them actually. And this is coming. The Democrats were forced to admit this one. Where else is it? Who else voted? You know, they always said there was no widespread fraud. okay? It doesn't take widespread fraud. Just a little bit. Just a little bit in some of these elections. 400 people voted. How many votes did George W. Bush beat Al Gore by, Virginia, in 2000? 538, I think it was. 538. We're on day 15 of hitting Iran hard beyond anything they have ever imagined. They still haven't received enough pain. They still have not received enough pain. And to the mullahs, we now introduce our new secret weapon. What is that? We have something called a Lockheed U-2 Dragon Lady. Ooh, a Dragon Lady. We do have all kinds of great weaponry. Only so much you can do with the weaponry. And by the way, when you have really great weaponry, what happens? Sometimes it malfunctions. Sometimes there's operator error. Sometimes really bad things happen in war. And bad things will happen. But I think these are acceptable. I hate to talk about it in such terms, but these are acceptable losses. You know about acceptable losses? These are acceptable losses. Did you hear about the White House Correspondents' Dinner? Let's just do a little bit here. A little bit. Cut 13, if you don't mind. This is President Trump at the rescheduled White House Correspondents' Dinner because, well, he almost got killed at the first one in April. Cut 13.
8: Wow, that was very beautiful, but this has not been an easy evening, all these awards. Do I have a say in those awards, all those awards? But it's great to be back at a place that I know very well because I built it. And I'm very proud of it because I built it for $2.9 billion less than the Federal Reserve building. Which is a lot smaller, by the way. Figure that one out. But I am delighted to be here at the White House Correspondents' Dinner. Amazing people. A lot of people that I like. Some I don't like at all. But I respect most of them. I must say that you do a great job, amazing job, and it's an honor. As I said 3 months ago, the show must go on. We were backstage, and we both wanted to just have it go on, whether it was 2 o'clock, 3 o'clock in the morning, it didn't matter. But in the end, it made more sense to do it the way we're doing it. And we had a great news conference at the White House, in a very important room. And you did very well. I think we all did very well. It was a hell of an evening, I can tell you that. Won't soon be forgotten. And I think a lot was learned from that evening. A tremendous amount was learned about security and about other things, the dangers of what we all do. But just like my presidency, the second time is always better. It's always better. And the third time will be better yet. I'm only kidding.
7: All right, he started strong. He started, Carlos, do me a favor, take a look at this thing. He started very strong and a great cadence. Now, unfortunately, what he did was he held back, right? He kind of laid into people pretty good there. You know, these awards, he was kind of, he's just warming up. And the audience laughed big time. But he had some really, really serious rebukes, funny rebukes of so many people in the room. And because that, somebody was shot at the last one and... I don't think he felt right. This is somehow supposed to be like a solemn occasion. So he just kind of riffed about other things. And he went easy on the fake news. He got RFK really good, though. All right. RFK, does anybody know the story about RFK? People don't know this, even though it was public. Like 15 years ago, and I remember this, a bear was found in Central Park, a dead bear. And everybody was like, what the hell is this doing here? There are no bears in Central Park. And it made the news, and nobody knew how it got there. And, well, it turned out that Robert F. Kennedy ran over the damn thing. he found it up in the woods, and he put it in the trunk of his car and forgot about it. And then he had to go to the airport, and he got rid of it in Central Park. A couple of his buddies knew about it. It was in the news. Where did this bear come from? Well, RFK let it out of his damn car. He ran over it, put it in his trunk. Just crazy stuff. So President Trump picks up on that last night. RFK, Robert F. Kennedy Jr., was in the room and with his beautiful wife, Cheryl Hines. Remember from Curb Your Enthusiasm, Larry David? Carlos, you ready? Go ahead.
8: I hope that everyone finally got to enjoy their entire very delicious beef tenderloin. It's very special beef. And I want you all to know that Bobby Kennedy is right here. Personally ran over the cow in his car. And he cut it up and he brought it here for you to eat tonight. So it's very fresh. And Bobby also suggested an appetizer featuring his favorite cut of male raccoon roadkill. But we drew the line at that, Cheryl. We said, no, we're not going to do that. We're not doing that. We love Bobby. I'll tell you, this is a piece of work. You think it's... It is fun, but he is a very different kind of a person, I will tell you. But he has what it takes, and he's smart, and he loves the country, and he wants people to be made to feel good. You agree with that, Bobby? He wants people to feel good. And he's doing a fantastic job. Thank you, Bobby. Thank you.
7: The road. He personally ran over the cow and cut it up for all of you. All right, but that was about it. That was about it as far as the levity, all right? Then it got a little bit... anyway, he was holding back out of respect for... I don't know. He had a little bit too much respect. We'll be right back.
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13: Jogging is the worst, Chris. I mean, I know it keeps you healthy, but God, at what cost?
12: 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I asked her how she changed it for an American audience.
13: 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I think obsessed with this notion that we must improve upon our relationships and that there is room to do that.
12: 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Jones said she can relate to the close living quarters. She's done it.
13: I was living with my ex-boyfriend in one of those like stripped down loft apartments. I heard them fighting and then I ultimately heard him moving out.
12: Cooper Lawrence, Entertainment News, Worldwide News Network, New York.
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7: I found, you know who's going to get it? I'm going to make a video about it. Wolf Blitzer. You know, all these journalists, one after the next, they were taking these nasty little shots. And President Trump is right there. You know, one, they gave a Best Picture of the Year award to a photographer who took a picture of President Trump standing at his desk while there was a huddle of people behind him tending to that dude who fainted. Remember a couple of months ago, there was a guy who just fainted during a kind of a presentation in the Oval Office. He was, you know, the guest of a guest. He wasn't like a member of the cabinet or whatever. President Trump, you know, looked over there. Everybody did. And Dr. Oz was right next to the dude and started tending to him right away. And there are like 15 people over him. And then at one point, President Trump is looking there. Then he looks away and he's looking at the rest of the room. And it's like, oh, look at this. President Trump doesn't care. And it was so, the idea that they gave an award to this moment in time, right? This one moment in time where you can spin it if you really want to make it look as though President Trump doesn't care. Now, anybody grow up on that TV show, Emergency, right, with the paramedics? Remember that show with, what are those guys named? Johnny and Gage or something like that? And Rampart? Well, anytime they find somebody, you know, those guys showed up at the scene and there's some guy on the ground having a heart attack or whatever, what do they always say? Get back. Everybody else get back. Give him some air. You really needed 15 people over this guy? The President of the United States? What does he know about first aid? Also, he had to continue to lead. You know, there were other people in the room as well. So, just one of the many little jerk moves they try to pull on POTUS the other night, and I don't like it, but whatever. Comes with the territory, right? Who's this? Brian, how are you?
22: Greg, hi, I'm a big fan. Semper Fi.
7: Semper Fi, what's up?
22: I just happened to put on Fox the other day when I was in the middle of the day at home. Did you see the press conference of the police chief at the Madison police shooting?
7: Was it woke as hell?
22: It was woke as hell, and Greg, you have to watch. It was the sickest thing I've ever seen.
7: I will. Hey, thanks for telling me, Brian. My cable was out. We're going to get it when we come back in a little while.
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2: Hey. Fox News, I'm Sue Guzman. Oil prices plummet as President Trump announces a pause in attacks against Iran, telling reporters Sunday talks are going to resume Monday.
4: Now what we're doing is we're talking to them in the form of a negotiation. It begins tomorrow afternoon, and we'll see if it's true. I'd love to do that, save a lot of lives.
2: The U.S. has paused attacks on Iran before, only to see negotiations fall apart. Wildfires burning in Spokane forced 60,000 people to evacuate. David Upthegrove, Washington Commissioner of Public Lands.
6: This is one of 15 major fires burning throughout the state of Washington right now. More than 250,000 acres are on fire in this state. This is an extraordinary wildfire season in the Pacific Northwest. It's not a normal season.
2: At least 600 homes, businesses, and structures destroyed. 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
10: Thanks for making KQ&A your choice for your Sunday. Calling for mostly clear skies overnight tonight, sunny and hot for tomorrow. Expect an overnight low of 71 tonight in the Prescott Quad Cities with a high tomorrow of 97, Tuesday high of 96. 79 the low tonight in Cottonwood with a high tomorrow of 111, Tuesday high of 107. 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
28: I'm William Shatner. I've been around a long time, but I'm truly humbled when I see the real battles our brave, paralyzed veterans have faced defending our freedom and when they come home.
29: I had just come home from serving over in Germany. Next thing I know, it was 3 weeks later. I was paralyzed.
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28: 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A roof over their heads, accessible homes, cars, jobs, benefits.
29: PVA has brought me back to life.
28: Show them their sacrifice hasn't been in vain. 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
7: His wife in person. And I got to know Bill pretty well over the years. And I don't believe he's guilty. And I look at this case and I see all kinds of weirdo anomalies with the case. And I become even more convinced, at the very least, something corrupt is going on in Delaware against my friend Bill Stevenson. And, you know, I want answers. And I've been pursuing answers. And actually, some really awesome folks have kind of joined forces with me. Great journalists and researchers and truth seekers like Joel Gilbert and Garrett Ziegler from the Marco Polo Project. But Joel Gilbert is the gifted author and filmmaker and journalist. He's been writing about this, will be writing about this for the Gateway Pundit and more. Welcome back, Joel Gilbert. How are you? And thanks for all the work you're doing on this with me.
1: Okay, pretty good. Well, I'm enjoying looking into it because, you know, every American is innocent until proven guilty. And all the signs point to Bill Stevenson being railroaded in the state of Delaware, which I found out is not really a state. It's more like this corporation, which Joe Biden has been sitting at the center of for many, many years. So there's lots of anomalies in this case. The biggest problem and the biggest red flag is that the state of Delaware will not release any information whatsoever. Biggest suspicion is they did an autopsy on Stevenson's wife. It was inconclusive. There was not even a cause of death, let alone a cause of anyone killing her. And somebody ordered a second autopsy, and we don't know who did it and who ordered it, but somehow based on that, they indicted Stevenson, who pled not guilty. And I've put in a series of FOIA requests, Freedom of Information Act, to the state of Delaware, the police department, and they are all rejected. They won't release 911 calls, autopsy reports, investigation, body cam, nothing, which is very, very abnormal. And I even had Judicial Watch and another friend of mine who lives in Delaware put in the same request. Same thing. They won't release any information whatsoever. So that's a big red flag. They want to present it to a jury without the media or the public getting any chance to look at the evidence, whatever it is.
7: Okay. And for anybody, look, this is what I suspect, and maybe Joel, you too, but Bill Stevenson came out pretty hard against the Bidens in 2024 and 2023 because, well, in 2020, he came out and said, look, Joe and Jill say they met at a beautiful blind date kind of situation. No, they had an affair behind my back because I was married to Jill and I was there and I actually introduced Joe to Jill. I know how it happened. And here he is actually late in the campaign in 2024. He went a little bit further. Here he is, a video he made with me. Are you ready, Carlos? Hit it, please. How do you feel when you see Jill Biden and what she's doing seems to be desperately clinging to power? What can you tell us? What is your take on what's happening?
8: Well, my take is the only take that can be taken seriously, to be perfectly honest, Greg, because it has been 40 years that we've been married. Yep, a lot is going on. And as you say, I have no hard feelings. I've lived a better life since the divorce. The divorce was wicked, and I'll speak about that in a minute. But Greg, I'm the only one that can tell the truth about what's going on here. And I am telling you, the young lady, Dr. Jill Biden, that I see on stage is somebody that I really don't even recognize anymore. It's sort of amazing how she's matriculated into this person. And you're right. I have no hard feelings. That's so far in the past. I even, like, don't even realize that it's true anymore. But let me tell you something else. When I saw her yell on the stage that a president that I love, Donald J. Trump, I could not stand by any longer when she said he's a liar. It drove me crazy. I can't stand it anymore. Maybe I am taking the gloves off. I don't know. But Greg, it's unfair. I don't understand her. I don't understand that she does not see that her husband, the president of the United States, is struggling. She's got to do something about this. And realize that this is not any good for anybody, and especially the country.
7: All right, let's stop it right there. So it gives you a sense of why the Bidens probably noticed this, saw this, and I think that's the motive why they would probably want this guy railroaded. But Joel, back to you. I just thought it was important to point out a potential motive for why he's being treated so unfairly, it seems. Keep going, please.
1: Yeah, I would say that, look, the Bidens seem to be vindictive people. You caught that quote where Biden said on a hot mic in 2022, he said, "No one F's with the Biden." Jill released this book called A View from the East Wing, where she talks about her marriage to Bill Stevenson, and she's still bitter about the divorce because she didn't get an ownership interest in his famous nightclub.

0: resources. He stays in jail for one full year prior to his trial, even though he's not been convicted of anything. So everything is just starting to stink to high heavens. Why is a 78-year-old man who's not a flight risk being kept in prison for a year in a case where the initial autopsy couldn't even find any wrongdoing or even any cause of death? So we're looking for answers. I talked to his power of attorney. Bill has a power of attorney that's taking care of his affairs. His power of attorney just got subpoenaed by the prosecution, even though he has no information whatsoever about the case. So every piece that's going on here, there's some concern if, is there really, you know, regular justice going on in Delaware, or is it all because no one should F with a Biden? And that's what the Bidens have said.
1: So, look, we've been kind of banging the drum about this for a while. You and me, Garrett, conservative media, and they're still kind of doing what they're doing in Delaware. I see no sign of them being embarrassed by any of this. Or, I mean, I'm sure they're aware of what we're doing, but they show no signs of being, you know, somehow regretful or might change their approach. Now, I feel that's because mainstream media, dominant media, by that I mean fake news and left-wing media, because that's who they respond to and that's who they're worried about, they haven't shown any interest in this story. And I think, Joel, that we might be able to engineer some, because as you know, there's a lot of ill will toward Joe Biden in the Democrat Party. A lot of people don't feel like they owe Joe anything and that he really screwed things up for them. So I'm kind of hopeful that we can get some mainstream media attention, and I hate to have to rely on them, but look, I'll do anything to help this guy at this point, and I think that will help.
0: Well, certainly, at his age, being in jail for a year for something that they can't even tell what really happened is just sounds like nuts. But, you know, Delaware is certainly this close-knit political, legal, and law enforcement relationships that go on for years, and Biden was at the center of this political establishment. So all we have is questions, and the state of Delaware refuses to release an autopsy report. They refuse to release the 911 tapes. Usually, in any case, they release the 911 call the next day, and they won't release a damn thing. I actually called the public information officer at the Newcastle County police department, and I said, why won't you release any information? And he was just very robotic. He said, that's what the district attorney's office told us to do, not to release anything. So I have a lot of concerns, and you're going to see tomorrow in the Gateway Pundit, you'll see a big article I wrote, all my research, and hopefully the media will pick up on this, because no one should get railroaded in this country.
1: Let's go back to the conversation we had with Bill Stevenson. This is during the election year 2024, after that crazy debate that Joe lost and Jill acted like a crazy person. Go ahead. Bill, you went through the divorce. We mentioned that. And the deal that was kind of brokered by the judge, my understanding, was very much in your favor, not in her favor, because Joe Biden got involved, brought in a new lawyer, made it a big case when it didn't have to be. The judge kind of shocked you in the courtroom by the deal he worked out, and Joe was humiliated, embarrassed, and it seemed like he wanted to take revenge on you. Do I have that right?
2: You have it exactly right. The court case, I had no idea where this was going to come. At this point, I really thought that, okay, we're getting a divorce, we're moving on, and a lot of people think that they are shocked what she has said just recently in the last couple of months, and how she's taken like a whole new course of taking control and literally making decisions, I believe, for the president of the United States. But here's what happened. Back there during the divorce, I was very successful very early. When I married Jill in 1970, we didn't have a dime. And I took a little bit of an inheritance from an uncle and opened up the very successful Stone Balloon Nightclub in Newark, Delaware. It's probably listed as one of the top 10 college bars in the country, Greg. But we get into this divorce, and what I saw a couple nights ago with her on stage, everybody thinks, oh my goodness gracious, this is such a shock. But guess what? in my divorce.

0: trial in 1976, I walked into court. We tried to make a deal. We offered her up to $1 million. She dumped her lawyers, hired Joe Biden's former law partner, and I am telling you, for 3 days, it was a person that I truly did not recognize. She was bitter, and I've never said this before, Greg. I'm only sharing this with you. She was bitter, she was nasty, and she said things in the court that were crazy. She was accusing me of stealing millions of dollars from my own business over the 5 years. Stuff like that. This brought the IRS in. This brought the Department of Justice further in my life. It was brutal, Greg.
1: Hey, I want to jump in here. And Joel, you just referred to this. So what he's talking about, Jill confirms. Jill writes in her own autobiography, the one that came out like 2 months ago, this woman has been First Lady of the United States, Second Lady of the United States. She's been on Air Force One. She slept in Buckingham Palace, all right? She lived in the White House. And she's still upset that she didn't get enough money from Bill Stevenson and that silly bar. It's not a silly bar, but in retrospect, you know, 50. Listen to this. When my first marriage ended, this is Jill Biden, in my mid-20s, I was thrown into a financial panic. I'd married at 18. I didn't have a career or even a college degree. My then husband owned a popular college bar that he held on to. I wound up with less than a quarter of what I imagined to be our shared money. I swore that I would never be in that vulnerable position again. I couldn't very well preach independence, and this is what she's talking about, for my whole life and then throw it out the window the second I was living in a fancy house because of my husband's position. Could I? So this was like a life-changing moment for her. And you say, Joel, I only read this. You listened to it, the audio version, and you can hear her emotion.
2: Oh, man, she gets, like, all of a sudden her voice changes. She gets more emotional. She starts kind of getting angry. So you definitely have to listen to the audiobook version to appreciate how angry she is over that settlement.
1: That's pretty wild. All right, well, we will. Joel Gilbert, you're really interesting. You've done it all. And, Joel, tell us real quick, didn't you, like, hang around Al Gore for a while on Capitol Hill when you were like 20 years old?
2: Yeah, I was an intern for Gore because I'm originally from Tennessee. So I was an intern when he was a U.S. senator. And so I got to meet him and know him a little bit while he was a senator from Tennessee. He was actually a very conservative senator at the time and had not gone over the edge in terms of this climate madness yet. He was actually kind of a normal person at the time. But I did make a movie called The Climate According to AI Al Gore, where I interview the AI version of Al Gore, and we get the real truth about the whole climate hoax. So that's definitely a movie you want to check out.
1: No, it's really interesting. Well done. Joel Gilbert, check it out. The Gateway Pundit will be up tomorrow by Joel Gilbert. Thank you, Joel. To be continued, and we'll see you later. You bet, pal. You bet. All right. 800-848-9222. 800-848-9222. I saw Mark Kelly. No relation. People ask me if I'm related to Mark Kelly, the senator, who used to be cool. And then he went woke and weird. And he's thinking of running for president. Ooh, boy. I've heard of crazier ideas. He'd be something to deal with. He would be he'd be formidable, totally beatable because he sold his soul for all this power. But Mark Kelly may be the next entrant, or one of the first entrants, I should say, into the Democrat race for president. We'll be right back.
3: Greg Kelly. This is Moving America. Here's Jake Novak.
4: Okay, now for a little auto sales hall of shame for the first half of 2026. These are the vehicles that are seeing the slowest sales according to the industry tracker Car Edge. The top slowpoke is the Toyota BZ Woodland, with just 73 units sold in the last 45 days and more than 36 months of inventory sitting on dealer lots. A close second is the plug-in hybrid Nissan Rogue, with about 35 months worth of units on the lots. Rounding at the top five, or bottom five more accurately, are the Aston Martin DBX, the Bentley Continental GT, and the well-reviewed but still slow-selling Kia EV6, an embarrassing standout for the otherwise very hot Kia brand. But those companies' pain can be your gain. Now that you know which models are selling the slowest, you can probably drive a hard bargain. I'm Jake Novak.
3: 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Your health matters. 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
5: Here's the latest on the health front. New research from Marshall University has uncovered exactly how sleep apnea quietly drives metabolic disease. Each oxygen disruption triggers an immune response that floods fat tissue and the liver with inflammatory cells, leading to insulin resistance and faster aging. The breakthrough? Well, scientists have now identified the specific cells responsible and shown that neutralizing them can actually reverse the damage. Quick metabolism tip, eat more raw fruit and vegetables. 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
15: Friends, 30 years ago that I would get to this point, and they looked at me like I had two heads. So I'm wondering if we'll ever get back to communication instead of texting, and hide behind texting, and it just makes me very sad.
1: Don't get so sad about it. You got to keep up with the times. Hey, let me ask you something there, Eric. The American with Disabilities Act, not to be a nitpicker here, but I thought it was George H.W. Bush who made that thing happen.
15: It did, but there was a lot of layers behind that. So it actually started with Henry Viscotti in 1975, is built up to the Americans with Disabilities Act.
1: I hear you, yeah, and HW signed it. Now we have ramps everywhere and all that stuff, and it's good stuff. Forgive me, but you sound pretty close to it. Do you have a disability?
15: I've been born with cerebral palsy my whole life. My dad was Elvis Presley's engineer. He worked for RCA for 15 years, and he also pioneered one of the first disabled mixing boards.
1: Mixing boards? You mean for sound?
15: Yeah. I mean, his first client was Elvis Presley, Jailhouse Rock.
1: Wow, how about that? Hey, look, I'm with you on the texting and stuff like that. It is, I have this idea. It's called What Else? I don't know if it's a book or a movie, but the theme of it is, what else is there beyond your digital life? You know, your phone and all that stuff on the phone, right? Texting and videos and tweeting and Instagram. And my answer is everything. Everything that might makes life worth living is not on your phone. What else? What else is there? And the answer is everything. What else is there beyond your digital life? So, just because it's everywhere, you know, we shouldn't succumb to it. We should not succumb to it. Big tech in many ways is our biggest enemy. You know, they do things with that technology, but they also get people hooked. So don't be sad, all right? Just try to be the change you want to be. You got on the phone, you called me, I appreciate it. Call a relative. We don't have to give in. I somebody once told me that's like pissing in the wind, Greg, but guess what? I gotta take a leak. You know what I mean? Not right there, Eric?
15: Yep, and thanks for your kindness, and tell everybody at WABC that I said hello. You do that.
1: Oh, thank you, Eric. Keep in touch, all right? How about that, your dad? 50 years at the Radio Corporation of America, RCA. Remember when it was the RCA building? What do they have at the top of that thing right now? What is it? All brand insurance? What the hell is it? Cablevision? Comcast? They ought to make it the RCA building again, even if it ain't the RCA building. All right? Can we make some arrangements? 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
18: Fox News, I'm Ted Linder. Wildfires burning in Spokane have forced 60,000 people to evacuate. Dave, up the Grove, Washington Commissioner of Public Lands says...
19: This is one of 15 major fires burning throughout the state of Washington right now. More than 250,000 acres are on fire in this state. This is an extraordinary wildfire season in the Pacific Northwest. It's not a normal season.
18: At least 600 homes, businesses, and other structures have been destroyed by fire. And President Trump telling reporters on Air Force One negotiations with Iran will begin Monday. He says he paused attacks on Iran as a gesture to other nations.
20: Now what we're doing is we're talking to them in the form of a negotiation. It begins tomorrow afternoon. And we'll see if it's true. I'd love to do that. Save a lot of lives.
18: The U.S. has paused attacks on Iran before only to see negotiations fall apart. 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
13: 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Calling for mostly clear skies overnight tonight, sunny and hot for tomorrow. Expect an overnight low of 71 tonight in the Prescott Quad Cities with a high tomorrow of 97, Tuesday high of 96. 79 the low tonight in Cottonwood with a high tomorrow of 111, Tuesday high of 107. 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
23: I'm Bill Monroe. The Yavapai County Board of Supervisors adopted the final fiscal year 2027 budget. It totals more than $491 million, down from last year's amount of over $424 million. The board also held truth and taxation hearings on the budget and the property tax levies, which aren't increasing. Final adoption is scheduled for August 17th. Abijah Elementary School held kinder screener events, while Mile High Middle and Prescott High Schools held scheduled pickup events. New staff orientation took place with a pre-service, with returning teachers reporting to their schools on August 3rd. At Brashamon High School in the Humboldt Unified School District, afternoon registration sessions took place, but there were also evening sessions. New teacher in-service was held, and an all-teacher in-service runs August 3rd through the 5th. The first day of school in the Prescott and Humboldt Unified School Districts is Thursday, August 6th. And following severe flooding at the Out of Africa Wildlife Park in Camp Verde, cleanup continued in order to prepare for a reopening. The park had been closed until further notice following the flooding June 20th. None of the animals were hurt and the flooding didn't get to their food. I'm Bill Monroe, and that's your KQ&A News Week in Review.
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27: 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I'm Marie Hart.
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2: This is Graham Plattner's replacement in the state of Maine as Democrat senatorial candidate.
4: Because we're not from the left, we're not from the right, we're from the bottom.
2: Yeah.
4: And we are rising.
2: There you go. Yeah, not from the right, not from the left, not from the right. Scraping the bottom of the barrel. It is so, oh my God, it's so spectacular. So the Democrats in Maine had a convention, and they are trying to convince the people of Maine that they actually chose their senatorial candidate, which they didn't do. It was a bunch of delegates and a bunch of party apparatchiks, and they've chosen this doofus named Troy Jackson, who I've heard there's some dirt on him that's coming. But anyway, that's their choice. That's their choice. Here's Charles Dingman. His name is Charles Dingman, and he's the Democrat chair in the state of Maine, talking about the great choice that the people of Maine made, but they didn't.
5: Look around this room. Look at what Maine Democrats did.
2: I know. Oh.
5: And the 17,000 Democrats...
2: not the 280,000 that voted for Graham Plattner.
5: Turned out in every county to elect 500 of the delegates in this room.
2: Yeah.
5: Understood just what is on the line this year.
2: Yeah, the voters had no choice. It was you guys, the Democrat Party, once again choosing for the people the candidate that they will have after the consultants chose Graham Plattner. And the Democrats of Maine said, Nazi tattoo, not a big deal. Kick Profile, it's a pedophile dating website. He's had that for about 10 years. He's in his 40s. He's still trying to hit on teenage girls. No problem. Rape allegations, no problem. Oh, wait, he's behind in the polls. Problem. There you go. Oh, my God. How was your weekend? My weekend was good. It was busy. Had a wonderful weekend with my daughter. Went to a hookah bar on Friday and had a cigar. I don't do the hookah. Hookah to me, you ever tried hookah before? It's these flavored cubes of tobacco, I guess, and you put it in this thing. Looks like something you might have had in college to smoke some weed, it tastes like you're smoking a urinal cake. So I said no on the hookah, but I ended up having a cigar and hanging out with a lot of really cool people. And by the way, it was a very urban environment, meaning that I was the only white guy there. It was all black people, and then on the inside of the hookah bar, there are a lot of Middle Eastern people and all of that. But it was fantastic. I had such a great time, and I'm going to tell you, all of the black men that I spoke to, I'll bet you 60 or 70% of them said they're MAGA. They are MAGA supporters, they're conservative, and this Democrat Party, with all their bat guano craziness, have driven them from the Democrat Party. I mean, it was like vitriolic, screw the Democrats, they're nuts kind of stuff. And I think it starts with this war on masculinity. That's a good part of it. The war on the family, that's a good part of it. And all of the failed policies of the Democrat Party. I had a fantastic conversation with a lot of men at that event. And a lot of women, too, by the way. I love a lot of women there. And it was quite flirtatious. Thank you very much. It was actually quite wonderful. I got broken up with this weekend. That was funny. I haven't been broken up with a very long time. I imagine she's probably listening. It's okay. It's all right. We weren't really, like, steady or anything, or we weren't exclusive. But, yeah, that happened this weekend. It was the first time in, like, 30 years I've had a woman say, you know, I'm going back to my ex. Oh, my God. This is my life. This is my life now in Washington, D.C. But actually, it's actually very cool. The only reason I bring it up is because this is my life in 2026 as a man who was a family man who had like three minivans. I had three minivans. I lived in at least two cul-de-sac communities, and I was like the dad who coached baseball and took the kids to soccer practice and all that. And here I am living in a one-bedroom studio apartment with a spiral staircase, and dating, I guess, a little bit, and then my first breakup, kind of in like 35 years. It's just weird. It's just weird. What a weekend. Oh, my God, what a weekend. And here's one of the reasons why I think so many people are leaving the Democrat Party. This is the Democrat Socialists of America co-chair, Megan Romer. Now, this is not going to win. Okay, this is not going to win, but you have to pay attention. I saw there was a piece, I think it was in the New York Times, said that Republican voters are not motivated. They're not going to vote. You are full of crap. You are full of absolute crap. The New York Times and other news agencies are trying to convince you, oh, yeah, Republicans aren't motivated to vote. They are not motivated to vote. I hate to tell you this, but MAGA voters are still like 95%. The Democrat Party is absolutely broke. And this is what's coming to the Democrat Party.
1: So we're going to put up on the screen a few of the things that are part of your platform. And I want to ask you, just give me sort of a true or false on these. Abolish the Senate.
6: True.
1: Okay. Replace the presidency and Supreme Court as we now know them.
6: Yep.
2: Yeah, see, that's not going to friggin' happen. Because we've all got relatives, maybe even people who are alive today, or maybe they're buried under white crosses made of marble or granite, who fought against this nonsense in the past, and we aren't going to let this happen. You see, this is so utterly ridiculous that it's laughable. But they actually believe that they're going to be able to do this.
1: Abolish ICE.
6: Absolutely.
1: Abolish borders and give amnesty to anyone currently in the U.S. illegally.
6: As a long-term plan, yep.
1: Defund the Pentagon.
6: Absolutely.
2: Get rid of the Department of Defense. Get rid of the okay, what is she saying? She's saying an overthrow of the country and the fall of the United States of America. Now, the Democrat Party is going to have to start getting serious about this and saying that these DSA candidates cannot be a part of the Democrat Party. They have to run on their own or disappear into the dustbin of history. Because what they are espousing here is seditious. It's seditious. And the Democrat Party is going to have to go, we can't have this in our party, or your party's going to die.
1: Abolish prisons, at least in large part.
6: Yeah, again, as
2: I would love to see a convicted rapist move in with Megan Romer. Maybe some murderers move into her building when the prisons close.
6: Sort of a long-term program, yeah.
1: Okay, so no prisons. Government or public ownership of most large corporations.
6: Yeah, absolutely.
2: Yeah, okay. None of that's going to win. None of that is going to happen. It is a pipe dream by a bunch of spoiled, entitled liberal academics. It's kind of interesting. I was reading a piece about who makes up these morons, these people who are part of the new DSA. And they are basically college-educated. They have degrees. Many of them have graduates. Listen to this. Strongest backing comes from voters with postgraduate degrees but lower to middle incomes of $30,000 to $60,000 a year. You can work at IKEA like my son is doing temporarily and make $48,000 starting. All right, just $20 an hour is about $48,000 a year. So there's that. So they make $30,000 to $60,000 a year. 80% of members age 25 or older had bachelor degrees. 45% had household incomes below $60,000. This is unusual because education and income usually substantially positively correlated. In the composite CES data, only 19% of Americans with bachelor's degrees or higher had incomes of below $60,000. So these people, what this is this is the the liberal academics who have gotten these degrees that are woke and worthless. and now they have no skills whatsoever and no ability to compete at all. Common occupations among DSA members include teachers, nonprofit workers, social workers, public sector employees, and what do they have in common? Lots of student debt. So guess what? It's all your problem that they failed. They say that America is a failed state. It is the dreams are not possible to achieve here, all because they have crappy degrees, they have no skills whatsoever, and they owe a buttload of college debt. Listen to this. Per Educative Data Initiative, graduate student borrowers have an average outstanding debt of $106,000 on 2025 data. This rises to $180,000 with those with doctorates. So this is a group of spoiled, entitled people who have failed at life, who have paid, borrowed money for worthless degrees. They're unlikable, they're detestable, and they're indoctrinated, and they want to overthrow the country. Good luck with that. It ain't gonna happen. It ain't going to happen. Here is, oh, this is kind of interesting, because this is a new poll out about who likes socialism. And they think this is gonna win nationally. They think they're gonna get rid of the presidency and the Senate and the border, and they're gonna get rid of the Department of Defense and the whole deal. Well, not so much.
7: We've been seeing it in the primary season. Socialists winning Democratic primaries, candidates from the far left. And look at this here. Among Democrats, this is that Fox poll, a majority have a favorable view of socialism. Step outside the...
2: Yeah, because most of the Democrats who are, you know, Democrats of good standing have no freaking clue about what's going on with this party.
7: Democratic Party, it's a totally different world.
2: Yeah, outside the Democrat Party, completely different. Here it is.
7: Look at independence, socialism, deeply unpopular there.
2: Yeah, 77% of independents do not think favorably of socialism. And then, of course, Republicans love Donald Trump.
8: Trump is still very popular with Republicans. Just take a look here. Okay, 21st century own party approval rating, about at this point in the second term. We got Trump, we got Obama, we got Bush. Look, they're all fairly popular, but the one who is the most popular, and we have seen this time in and time out, no matter when you look, is Donald John Trump. He's the only one who's over 80%. 83% of Republicans still approve of the job that Donald Trump is doing as president. He still has that magic touch.
2: Because they know he's the only person who could save the country. There you go. You've got the Democrat Party, as I said, they... doing a death spiral into hell. You've got the Democrat Socialists of America who espouse that nonsense that I just played for you, and the party is completely bankrupt. But there's more good news. There's more good news. Also, Donald Trump, the White House Correspondents' Dinner, got some audio from that. We've also got Zohran Mamdani. They're having anti-Zohran Mamdani protests in New York. They want to remove him from office, and they don't want him at the 9/11 memorial. And I don't blame him, because he's an anti-Semite, and he hates Israel. So there's that. Let's take a break and come back. This is the Monday edition of the Rob Carson Show.
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1: So we're going to put up on the screen a few of the things that are part of your platform, and I want to ask you, just give me sort of a true or false on these. Abolish the Senate.
6: True.
2: Oh, yeah.
1: Okay. Replace the presidency and Supreme Court as we now know them.
6: Yep.
1: Abolish ICE.
6: Absolutely.
2: Yeah.
1: Abolish borders and give amnesty to anyone currently in the U.S. illegally.
2: Sure.
6: As a long-term plan, yep.
1: Defund the Pentagon.
6: Absolutely.
1: Abolish prisons, at least in large part.
6: Yeah, again, that as part of a long-term program, yeah.
2: Hey, you guys are freaking nuts. That's the co-chair of the Democrat Socialists of America. We found out that the people supporting these are intellectual elites with a lot of college debt who have worthless degrees, and some of them only make $30,000 to $60,000 a year. Yeah, that's your good luck with that formula. Good luck with that formula. Mostly white people, by the way. Those who are the people who are supporting the Democrat Socialists of America, who are overtaking the Democrat Party. This is kind of fun. This is a piece in the New York Times that, and I normally don't read the New York Times. I don't, you know, please, really? No. Shane Goldmacher and Reed Epstein talking about, could be Stein. It's EI, it's Stein. Talking about the Democrat Party inside the phone throwing drama at the troubled, broke Democrat Party. At the center is Ken Barton, the 53-year-old party chairman who has found himself increasingly isolated, gripped by the fear that he will lose his job and relying on a vanishingly small circle of people he trusts, according to interviews of more than two dozen Democrats. Now, the Republicans, Donald Trump controls a $400 million super PAC, and the Republican National Committee is sitting on $130 million. The DNC is $2 million in debt. Trust in Mr. Martin among both donors and party officials was sapped by his handling of the long-promised autopsy of the 2024 election. Last year, he said he would not release the document, but criticism mounted, and he released an incomplete draft. Now, they think they're going to raise money with people who have postgraduate degrees and owe $160,000 in federal student loans and are making between $30,000 and $60,000. Good luck with that. None of the party's problems are more acute than money. For more than a decade, the DNC has transferred millions of dollars every election to sister committees responsible for winning the House and Senate, but the National Party is now so short on cash, even after taking out a $15 million loan last year, that officials have privately conveyed congressional leadership. There will be no such transfers in 2026. The DNC has paid more than $700,000 in interest on that loan, averaging more than $75,000 a year. Did they get their loan at Rent-A-Center? I mean, where the hell did they get their loan? Party officials now reckoning with the fact that they must begin to repay $1.66 million of the loan's principal per month starting in January. Otherwise, I guess, Troy Jackson gets repossessed. I have no idea what the hell happens. Maybe they'll just take some of the money from Nancy Pelosi with all the insider trading that she's had. And then the Democrat Party has this to offer as well. For instance, you've got Abdul El-Sayed, who is a radical Islamist, socialist, wants to socialize medicine, calls the country of Israel a genocidal regime, okay? So there's your anti-Semitism right there, wants to wipe Israel off the face of the earth, and he does, okay? And then here is his competition. Here's the person running against him for the Democrat nomination.
3: Okay, some of you have seen, you know, there's those cool kids on the internet. They're doing the cool kid chatter. Some of them might be the coastal elites.
2: This is Haley Stevens.
3: Making fun of how I talk.
4: Not okay.
3: Not okay.
2: Yeah.
3: Says my governor. But let's be real.
2: Yeah.
3: They're making fun of Michigan. They're thinking they're better than us.
2: Yeah, okay.
3: And what they don't know is I am your voice. And their jokes and their criticism only makes me fight harder.
2: There you go. All right, so there's Haley Stevens. I think El-Sayed's going to get his butt kicked because he's just so completely out of his friggin' mind. I've got some... Oh, here is Abdul El-Sayed saying he's going to get rid of medical debt by taking over health care, and we all know how well that works.
5: And you know what I'd like to do in the U.S. Senate? I'd like to abolish medical debt once and for all. Yeah. And you know how we do it?
2: How do we do it?
5: We finally fulfill the unmet promise of guaranteed health care in this country through Medicare for All.
2: There you go. So he says he's going to get rid of medical debt by socializing medicine. Now, Hillary Clinton started that back in about 1992. She was working with her husband, Bill, and he was having sex with a lot of women outside of marriage. And she pushed kind of this national health care thing, and he lost both houses of Congress for the first time in 40 years during his first term. Okay? And they've been pushing this crap ever since. And they finally got their Obamacare through against the will of the American people back in 2010. And now the Democrat Party has decided to go further left than Kamala Harris. And Kamala Harris got destroyed in the 2024 election. That on top of that, the Democrat Party is completely broke. It's completely broke. The best advice that I've heard from a Democrat this weekend, John Fetterman.
10: So for the 2026 midterms, what should your party's strategy and message be?
23: My strategy should be not be weird. Don't be communist. Don't be weirdo socialists. And don't praise Mao.
2: Yeah.
23: And do crazy shit. Now, otherwise, I think it should be a pretty great midterms for us.
2: Yeah, you'll see. Stop saying so much crazy crap, among other things. This is a Monday edition of the Rob Carson Show. Don't go anywhere.
24: Mm-hmm.
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8: News. I'm Ted Linder. Wildfires burning in Spokane have forced 60,000 people to evacuate. Dave, up the Grove, Washington Commissioner of Public Lands says.
9: This is one of 15 major fires burning throughout the state of Washington right now. More than 250,000 acres are on fire in this state. This is an extraordinary wildfire season in the Pacific Northwest. It's not a normal season.
8: At least 600 homes, businesses, and other structures have been destroyed by fire. And President Trump telling reporters on Air Force One negotiations with Iran will begin Monday. He says he paused attacks on Iran as a gesture to other nations.
11: Now what we're doing is we're talking to them in the form of a negotiation. It begins tomorrow afternoon, and we'll see if it's true. I'd love to do that, save a lot of lives.
8: The U.S. has paused attacks on Iran before only to see negotiations fall apart. 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
24: Thanks for making KQ&A your choice for your Sunday. Calling for mostly clear skies overnight tonight, sunny and hot for tomorrow. Expect an overnight low of 71 tonight in the Prescott Quad Cities with a high tomorrow of 97, Tuesday high of 96. 79 the low tonight in Cottonwood with a high tomorrow of 111, Tuesday high of 107. 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
27: 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That's your KQ&A community calendar. I'm Marie Hart.
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2: Actually, I had a studio guest, so go ahead and test the microphone real quick.
1: I'm grateful to be here. I suppose I should have brought like a bundt cake or something, right?
2: Yes.
1: It's my first visit here, etc. Yes. Congratulations.
2: Cake would be nice. I think we've done a lot with a room the size of a guest bedroom.
1: A guest bedroom. This is a room the size of a treehouse.
2: Walk-in closet. I will tell you the microphones are a little bit wanky because this is the first time we've actually played. Your mic sounds actually better than mine.
1: Well,
2: yes, it is. But you're the first in-studio guest we've had. And I have two cameras for you guys who are actually streaming. Let me bring down the audio here. We've got to work out a few bugs here.
1: Actually identified me for the listeners and the viewers yet? Have you actually said my name and title and all that kind of thing?
2: Hold on one second. Okay, there you go. Okay, I apologize, Dave. We got to work out some bugs here. Go ahead and say your question again.
1: Have you identified who I am and my title for
2: this? This is a James Rosen, Chief Washington Correspondent for Newsmax. Is that okay?
1: All right,
2: okay. Brian, I'm going to ask you real quick because this is kind of a trial thing. Can you hear James when he talks on the microphone and see him on the screen? It sounds fine. There you go. And he's not looking at the screen. Okay. Well, welcome to
1: the
2: show.
1: Where is the camera, even? I don't know where this thing is.
2: Right there.
1: Hide anything from Ace Reporter over here.
2: Right there. Okay. Yes. Come wave and say hi to everybody.
1: It's good to be with you all. Carsonians all.
2: Yes. Well, this is the first time that I've done a on-camera live guest, and I'm doing the switching and everything.
1: Right. Wow. And let me tell you, folks. Yes. You can't get a complete look at this. And we mentioned earlier that it's a very small space, but in this small space, my friend and colleague Rob Carson built the whole thing himself, to even putting this this foam padding on the back for soundproofing, and hanging up his special sign, and just getting all the electronics worked out. And honestly, he did such a good job, we were thinking of putting him to work in our other studios here at Newsmax.
2: Yeah, well, I've had about enough of building for a while, but I want to talk to you a little bit, James, about what's going on in New York. You had a piece in the UK Daily Mail. I haven't had a chance to dig into it because I don't have the membership. It's a Mail Plus article, but you've been writing about what's going on in New York City with protests, and finally, by the way, protests against Zohran Mamdani and his, what I do believe, is absolute anti-Semitism.
1: So, I published an article recently in Daily Mail US. I will immediately after this segment on X, on my feed on X, at James Rosen TV. That's at James Rosen TV. I got to do my Rob Carson radio voice.
2: Of course.
1: I will post a non-paywall link to that article. But in essence, I say that over the past 10 days or so, Mayor Mamdani removed the mask, if you will. Previous generations of socialist leadership over in Europe, when the Soviet Union was ruling much of Europe, they cast themselves as champions of what they called socialism with a happy face.
2: Yeah.
1: And we might consider that Zohran Mamdani is the latest iteration of this, with his youth, his good looks, his media savvy and so forth, and his social media adaptability. But when he gave an interview to the New York Times about 10 days ago, he said that he was having an active conversation with his municipal attorneys, the lawyers for the city of New York, about whether he could order the NYPD to arrest the Israeli Prime Minister Benjamin Netanyahu on his next visit to Gotham, which presumably will be in September for the UN General Assembly, which Mr. Netanyahu has attended some 15 times. He then took about 3 days before Mayor Mamdani posted a video, this was July 21, to X, in which he addressed the camera for about 2 minutes and stated glumly that he and the city lawyers had arrived at the determination that after reviewing every possible legal avenue for the arrest, for the slapping of handcuffs on the leader of over 8 million Jews, they had come to the determination that they lacked the legal authority to do so.
2: Yes.
1: And my article in the Daily Mail, in essence, said that it remains a mystery as to why it would take Mayor Mamdani and his team of lawyers longer than 30 seconds to arrive at such a conclusion, let alone 3 days or longer. They didn't specify how long the active conversation had been ongoing. Because it is well known to students of international relations that the United States cannot arrest visiting heads of state or high-ranking diplomats when they come here for the UN. The UN is sovereign soil, first of all, in Midtown Manhattan. But secondly, it really comes down to something called host country agreements. Mm-hmm. And I quoted in the article from an exchange at a State Department press briefing where the briefer at that time was Victoria Nuland. This was the Obama era. They had just slapped sanctions on Syria's foreign minister for bloody crackdowns in the streets of Syria. She was asked if this would impinge on the Syrian foreign minister's ability to attend UNGA, the UN General Assembly in New York.

0: the blind eye
1: yes.
0: to the irrefutable results of history every time and in every place yes. that the so-called workers' paradise movement has been tried.
1: Yes.
0: We have seen a death toll attributed to socialist and communist governments around the world of 100 million people.
1: Yeah.
0: And now finally, just not long after that video was posted to X by Mayor Mamdani, we saw a knife-wielding assailant stab a Jewish man on his way out of a synagogue wearing a yarmulke.
1: Yeah.
0: And one wonders if those kinds of incidents will be, by future historians, added to this tally of 100 million deaths and countless injuries, well, robberies, and tortures and beatings and incarcerations, etc.
1: Well, this is not a surprise. When it comes to the use of language, we've heard the expression stochastic terror being used. We've seen it being meted out with the murder of Charlie Kirk, the attempted assassination of Donald Trump, and the demonization of the Jewish people, and, particularly in places like New York City, where attacks on Jewish people nationwide have increased dramatically. We saw after October the 7th an inorganic movement that actually made us try to forget October 7th ever happened, and by every metric, by every thing that he has done with regard to Israel, particularly the fact that he targeted and made, for some inane and insane reason, the arrest of Benjamin Netanyahu one of his priorities. It should say everything you need to know about Zohran Mamdani.
0: I just looked at Mayor Mamdani's inauguration address, which he delivered on the 1st of January.
1: Yes.
0: There he pledged to fight to improve the lives of New Yorkers, as he put it,
1: yes.
0: not the lives of Gazans or West Bank residents.
1: Yes. Yes.
0: He pledged to act on behalf of all 8.5 million of his constituents, not
1: yes.
0: just those who voted for him.
1: Yes.
0: And nowhere in that address did he mention Israel.
1: Yeah.
0: A recent report by the Success Academy Network of Charter Schools found that some 400,000 students in New York City, which is approximately half the total of them, mm-hmm. are attending failing schools. And what's a failing
1: yeah.
0: school?
1: Yeah.
0: A failing school is one where more than half of the students did not pass reading, English or math or both on the last year's
1: yeah.
0: state exams.
1: Yeah. Yeah.
0: So it seems to me Mamdani has more urgent imperatives, in fact those that are directly statutorily tied to his office,
1: yeah.
0: than to go meddling in foreign affairs, and particularly with authority he does not have.
1: Well, let's take a break and come back, because we've got much more I want to talk about, including the anti-Mamdani protests. Also, there is a group of people signing a petition to ban him from the 9/11 memorial, the 25th anniversary, which I think is great. By the way, let's take a break and come back. 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
8: And then James Roseman, you also add this up with the Democrat Party going way socialist and leaning into anti-Semitism. I think that happened in Germany a while back.
9: You know, particularly since we're talking about New York, what this brings to mind for me, and I am a New York native. I was born in Brooklyn and raised on Staten Island, attended public schools in New York City up through the end of high school. I worked very hard to lose my New York accent, but would you love to hear it? Would you
8: sure,
9: like to
8: hear it? Sure.
9: What he is doing, lady, is he's going dancing, huh? He's just looking to catch a beating, tough guy.
8: I think you need to do that every once in a while. I think you need to do that every once in a while.
9: Oh, I heard Tommy's down on Father Capodanno Boulevard throwing out beatings. Huh? Say it again, maybe I'm... What? So anyway,
8: yes.
9: Insofar as we're talking about New York, and we're talking about what appears to be a kind of... a fringe kind of mentality that has literally taken power, not just taken root, but taken power. It reminds me of what the great New Yorker Tom Wolfe wrote so many years ago in the year 1970. He called it radical chic. It's the moment when that which is radical becomes chic, trendy, fashionable.
8: Yeah.
9: And you combine this with anti-Semitism, which the great historian Daniel Goldhagen has called the devil that never dies.
8: Yeah, yeah, yeah.
9: And that's what we're witnessing right now.
8: And I believe, wasn't it Lagerfeld who did the Nazi uniforms? So it's very chic, you know, very fashionable looking, you know, all of that stuff. So there is a petition going to ban Zoran Mandami, the mayor of New York City, from the 9/11 ceremony, the 25th anniversary. What do you suppose, obviously purely opinion, but what do you suppose the possibility that will be successful or that the mayor would appear to do what I would consider to be the honorable thing and not attend?
9: I don't know who runs the 9/11 memorial, and that is where your answer resides.
8: Okay.
9: So who would have the authority to issue the invitations and likewise to withhold them? But it's inconceivable to me that the sitting mayor of New York City, whoever he or she would be disinvited from a 9/11 event. But certainly all eyes would be on Zoran Mamdani at such an event and to see how he threads that needle. One thinks of his biological and electoral ally, in the lady from Minnesota, Ilhan Omar, Congresswoman
8: Ilhan Omar,
9: who famously once was asked about September 11, and who said some people did some things.
8: Some things, yes, of course. And then, of course, there are also this Chevalier character, who is very anti-Semitic.
9: A protege of Mayor Mamdani.
8: And literally has said that the United States deserved 9/11. And it is remarkable. I mean, you look at they were very young people when it happened. But to say such a thing is, we cannot ever let that be acceptable. But it appears to be that way with some of these people.
9: Just by way of small correction, I would the lady we're talking about, Daria Lisa
8: Chevalier.
9: Well, I'm missing the middle name. Just like AOC,
8: Avila
9: Chevalier.
8: Yeah.
9: She has three names. She is, you know, the DSA, the Democratic Socialists of America, which powered Mamdani's rise to power and also was instrumental in AOC, and now with Chevalier, and also Milot Kiros, just defeated a longtime Democratic incumbent to represent Denver. They're creating a kind of a legion of mini AOC bots, if you will.
8: Yeah.
9: And there's a playbook at hand here. But in the case of Milot Kiros, when she was asked if 9/11 was inevitable for the United States, an inevitable outcome, she said, insofar as the U.S. was conducting certain activities in the Middle East, yes.
8: Yeah.
9: That is different from saying it is deserved, but to say that something is, you know, it's reminiscent of when Malcolm X was asked about the assassination of President Kennedy, mm-hmm. and he called it a case of the chickens coming home to roost. Elijah Muhammad, the leader of the radical black Muslims at the time, sanctioned Malcolm X for that statement.
8: Yeah. Well, we will see what happens. I am optimistic that the Democrat Party is going to have to do something about the DSA. They're going to have to decide whether they want them to be part of the Democrat Party or not. If they remain part of the Democrat Party, they will take over the Democrat Party, they will own the Democrat Party, and they will destroy the Democrat Party.
9: And you saw what the California governor, Gavin Newsom, who is one of the front runners if he decides to run in 2028 for the presidential nomination, when asked about DSA, simply said that he wants a big tent party.
8: Yeah.
9: So that would seem to indicate how the Democratic Party is heeding your call for some kind of reckoning, in short, by avoiding one.
8: Well, this is what I like to say, inviting the vampire in. What happens when you invite the vampire in? The vampire kills everybody in the house.
9: You offer him something to drink. Either you're a good host or you're not.
8: Right here. Yeah. The jungle.
9: Right,
8: James,
9: here.
8: Thank you for being on the show. The first live guest, it will get better, but I think we did pretty well. It's great to have you on.
9: Honored to be here.
8: All right, very good. Let's take a break and come back. This is the Rob Carson Show.
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0: Welcome to the Prescott Palette, where we're going behind Prescott's culinary, visual, and performing arts scene, and everything else in between. You've just been listening to Kelly Kennedy and Leslie Johnson playing call. What did you call it?
1: Call and response.
0: Call and response on Native American flute.
1: Right.
0: How are you doing?
1: Good. How are you today?
0: I'm doing great. Thanks for being here.
1: Thanks for having us.
0: All right. So this is your opportunity to educate me as much as you possibly can in the next 25 minutes on Native American flute. Because what I know about it is my father-in-law listens to it a lot. He likes it. I enjoy it. But I know nothing about the difference in the flutes. Is there a structure to it and that type of thing? So we're going to talk about that. But first, how long have you been in Prescott?
1: 4.5 years.
0: Now, what brought you to Prescott?
1: Transplant from Phoenix. My husband and I were both natives.
0: Okay.
1: And things had changed in our life. We were retired, and it was time for our next chapter. So I'd been coming to Prescott my whole life and always wanted to live here. Mountain girl at heart. So we sold off everything in Phoenix and moved up to Prescott.
0: Nice.
1: Just boom.
0: And it's a lot cooler up here, too.
1: Oh, it's much brighter.
0: So what's your background professionally? Because I always think it's interesting when people take up an instrument or an artistic endeavor and then you find out they were a banker, an accountant, or whatever.
1: 8 years of retail management and 28 years of law enforcement.
0: Oh, really?
1: Yeah.
0: Like a police officer?
1: I was a crime prevention specialist.
0: Really?
1: Yes.
0: And down in the valley?
1: Yeah.
0: In
1: Glendale.
0: How long did you do that?
1: 28 years.
0: No wonder you took the Native American flute, because you needed something to relax.
1: You know, and actually, I used it a lot at work. I worked the city's most violent section of town, especially during the last end of my career. And I had learned that the Native American flute is such a healing instrument. So I had a private office, and that's the only thing I played was Native American flute music in my office.
0: Really?
1: And the officers at first kind of made excuses to come in, and after a while they didn't make excuses. I had 8 chairs in my office, and they just come in. Sometimes they'd talk a little bit. Sometimes they'd just sit down and listen for a while. And they'd leave and they go, "Thanks, Kelly. See you next time." And I go, "Later, guys." And that was it. But I've been using Native American flute music for relaxation for years.
0: So it's your own self-created and imposed, so to speak, therapy.
1: Kind of.
0: Yeah.
1: I owned a flute for 15 years before I ever learned to play. Life just kept getting in the way. And during COVID, and everybody was shut in, I had the flute, and there was a class on ARP that you could take virtually.
0: Oh, okay.
1: So I learned a lot from that, like what's good teaching and what's not good teaching. But there wasn't the same kind of music scene, especially during COVID. There was nothing
0: right.
1: other than that. And after I moved up here, there was a local flute circle, and I joined it, and I later became the coordinator of that. And before that, I got sucked in somehow to be a volunteer for flute camp, Solstice Flute Camp, when it came to town in 2023.
0: Solstice Flute Camp.
1: Yes.
0: Okay, and you said it's going on since 2023?
1: Here in Prescott.
0: Here in Prescott.
1: Yes.
0: Okay, so
1: it started in 2013.
0: Okay, so I want to talk a little bit about the flutes themselves.
1: Okay.
0: Because maybe start with where when you say Native American flute, where does that come from?
1: Eternity? You actually have Native flutes in almost any culture across the world. Europe, the Middle East, flutes have been around forever. But in the Native culture here in the United States, they would make them in a different style. The flute maker generally would go from their elbow to their forearm, and that's how they would make it. And they would burn out the wood or whatever they were making it out of. And in a lot of the cultures, especially in the Native one, it started out as a love or courting flute. So a young man would make a flute to court the young lady that he had his eye on, because in some of them they weren't allowed to talk or not.
0: A courting flute.
1: Yes, and so a lot of them were known as courting flutes. They became ceremonial flutes along the way in tribal ceremonies and things like that. And it's just been around since probably the beginning of time. People have been making their own instruments.
0: So from a historical standpoint, is it a structured form of music, or is it all interpretive?
1: The traditional way was interpretive. And a lot of people, I tend to be an interpretive player, or they call it playing from the heart.
0: Okay.
1: But there are songs that were actually written down by the natives and have been kept around for years. People have actually formally written them down on something that's called tablature, which is flute music. It's just like written music, but it has an outline of a flute and darkened holes, and that's how you read the music.
0: Oh, okay.
1: It also comes in different keys. People may think that it does not. Some of the older flutes, not as much, but as things have evolved, I have today with me four different flutes, and they're in four different keys. Each one is made out of a different material. Three are wood, and one's actually PVC. So there's such a huge variety on them. And when you say structured, some are handmade, like this one I'm holding up for you. We can't see it.
0: Right.
1: But this is a branch flute. It's actually made from beginning to end from one piece of wood that is actually a branch. And that's why you can see the curvature of it. This one here was a concert flute. My first one was a Makwa flute. This is a concert.
0: Now, what's a Makwa flute?
1: That's the maker of it. He's a Native American up in the Pacific Northwest.
0: Okay.
1: Northern California, Oregon, Washington area. This one was actually made by a native out of Denver back in the day. He passed away in the early 90s, and he was one of the early concert flute makers. And this one's in an F sharp, and it was made by Chris T. Coombs.
0: Now, what is the difference between like a recorder and a flute? Are they the same?
1: No, not at all.
0: So what is the difference?
1: A recorder is more of a concert type thing, whistle type of thing.
0: Right.
1: And it was developed, a lot of the recorders were developed so that kids could learn to play. I actually had to learn how to play a recorder from my 10-year-old grandson because I was doing a training field trip for youth at the museum downtown, the History Museum downtown one day. And so it's entirely different. I can play a flute, but my 10-year-old grandson had to teach me to play a recorder. It's totally different. Holes are in different places, but we had a lot of fun with the kids doing that.
0: So you've been playing now for how long? Since 2020, basically?
1: Yeah.
0: And then you joined the circle, but did you do any sort of formal one-on-one instruction, or has it all just been kind of...
1: I had just started playing, and there's a lot of tutorials that you can find. YouTube has everything these
0: days. Right.
1: So I was doing a Zoom workshop. I did some tutorials. We have a local flute circle here in town, which is Yavapai Flute Circle, which I'm the coordinator of again. And they get together once a month. We do informal training there with our group, teach them new things, and we do a lot of jamming with percussions and having a lot of fun at that. But then there are flute schools and camps such as Solstice Flute Camp.
0: Right.
1: And the one we have coming up August 16th through 22nd here in Prescott at Chapel Rock is such a camp. And ours is different than a lot of them because it's immersive out at the Chapel Rock camp.
0: So I want to talk about the camp in a moment, but I want to talk more about when you are playing, because you mentioned that you're playing from the heart.
1: Mm-hmm.
0: How does your mood or whatever affect what you're playing?
1: Greatly.
0: Yeah?
1: Greatly. You begin as a player and you learn basic notes. And from there, some people just like to play contemporary songs, pop songs, strictly native songs. But you can also just play. And you might be sitting out on the deck in the morning and hearing the birds, and I'll pick up a flute and play with the birds.
0: Right.
1: I overlook Watson Lake.
0: It's like Cinderella on or Snow White. I see this like...
1: Well, camp is like that, too, because the deer roam through as we're playing there. But it just depends on my mood. If I'm happy, if I'm sad, if I want to play something that just comes through as a thought, a feeling. It's very healing. It's one of the most healing instruments. Music is a tremendous healer.
0: Right.
1: Leslie actually wrote a beautiful song for her uncle as he was passing to help give him peace, and it was just lovely.
0: Oh, nice.
1: But she just did it.
0: Right.
1: So that's kind of how you play from the heart. Sometimes you're listening to water. I played on the banks of the big lake up in the Tetons last year, and I was up at the lake, and I thought I'd gone away from people, and I just wanted to play, and I was playing Shorelines, and I was turning on other flute music and duetting with it, and I came out, and they mistakenly took me for a National Park employee who was playing at sunset. And they go, you can't leave now, it's not over. And yeah. I was just playing for fun. And sometimes I'll play a song, I can read tablature and play it. But for me personally, I just really get a lot of pleasure of playing what's in my heart.
0: Leslie wants to chime in.
2: Yeah, and I was going to say that one of the instructors at camp, one of the ways that she approached when I attended camp, it's Ronnie Yellowrobe. She sent us out with pictures, paintings, prints of paintings, and encouraged us to look at the paintings and what the paintings were speaking to us, to play that.
0: Oh,
2: and
0: nice.
2: So it was a really neat kind of exercise in playing from the heart.
1: Inspiration comes from everywhere. You just have to open your eyes and your heart and
0: that's
1: look.
0: That's so true. With everything.
1: Yeah.
0: So one more question about the flutes, and we'll move on to the camp.
1: Okay.
0: All right. Are there the same amount of holes on every flute?
1: No.
0: Okay. How did I know that was the answer? What determines how many holes are on the flute, or just how you want to do it?
1: Most of the basic pentatonic Native American flutes are six hole.
0: Okay.
1: Some of the more native ones, I did bring one today, that's a five hole. So 5 to 6 hole is generally there. But then if you get to some of the really early flutes, the rim blown flutes like the Anasazi and the early Puebloans, they have long tubes, they have six holes, but some of them will actually have a bottom hole. And it just changes the tonage of the flute.
0: So is there a fingering structure that correlates to a scale, AB, you know, that type of thing, or is it all no?
1: Yes, there is a fingering structure. There are different, they call it modes that you can play. There's the pentatonic mode, the minor, there's the major, there's the Aeolian scale, there's the gypsy scale, and they're all modes. So when you play them, you might play just half of a hole.
0: Okay.
1: Or you might, it's how you lift your fingers on it. When you see it, you've got your fingers, 3 fingers at the top, 3 fingers at the bottom.
0: Right.
1: And then it's whatever holes that you lift, so that will become a role in it.
0: Okay.
1: And then, of course, it gets even more advanced with drones that are a double flute, triple, quad flutes.
0: Well, this is all stuff you find out at camp. Wait, go ahead.
2: Yeah, and I was going to say there's also one of the modes, there's a blues scale, and that's been fun with my husband, who enjoys playing guitar, when he gets to play the blues guitar that I can accompany with the flute and bring in the blues.
0: I never thought of that.
2: Yeah.
1: Oh, and then traditionally, there's different sound qualities of the flute, even in the key. There's something called a 432 hertz, and then the 440. 432, you generally play for meditation, yoga, those types of things.
0: Okay.
1: That's the more healing one. The 440 corresponds better with other instruments for accompaniment.
0: Okay.
1: So I own both.
0: Okay. Well, let's talk about camp.
1: Yes.
0: The Solstice Flute Camp takes place August 16th to the 22nd.
1: Second, yes.
0: At a beautiful location.
1: Oh, yeah. Chapel Rock.
0: It's just incredible. It's a great location.
1: Can't imagine having it anywhere else.
0: Right.
1: When it was in Utah, it was in hotels.
0: Yeah.
1: And then they just found that it wasn't right there. And so in 2023, on a whim, they booked Chapel Rock sight unseen. And it's a miracle that there was even an opening to get into Chapel Rock, because
0: right.
1: that is just the most loveliest setting for so many events.
0: Right.
1: And it ended up there.
0: Yeah.
1: And then by 2024, I was transitioning to take over. They had approached me, the past director wanted to retire. That was Nancy Haga. And so she retired, and they brought me in March of 2024 as no longer a volunteer, but on the board, and to take it over. And I was the only one that they had that was even in town here, so I don't know how you do it without boots on the ground.
0: Right.
1: It's so much work. That's why we brought Leslie on to join us, because it's a lot of work. But Chapel Rock, I can't imagine it being anywhere else.
0: Well, one of the things that surprised me about this, when you first sent me this, it was coming from Leslie, and she introduced us, and my first thing, I was surprised that it's a camp for adults.
1: Yes.
0: Are the kids also or only adults?
1: Only adults.
0: Only adults. that really surprised me, because it's not like a one-day day camp. This is a week-long.
1: Fully immersive. Most of our students stay on site.
0: And how many students do you have?
1: We will take a max of 50.
0: Oh, wow.
1: So, and we will not take more than that, because we want to keep the classes small, the feel and attitude of the whole immersive experience there. So we won't take more than 50.
0: And how many of those are repeat? How many come year after year? Because Leslie's done it twice, I've heard.
1: Oh, yeah. Yes, she has. Right now,
0: she's an overachiever, though. So.
1: Right now, just under, or about two-thirds of them are repeat students, and all the rest are new this year. We've had tremendous response this year with a lot of new students.
0: Right.
1: Traditionally, it had been a lot of repeat, and our people just keep coming back. We were just in the paper, the Prescott Courier, on Friday. They did a lovely article on us on the business section, and it was entitled, "They Come for the Flute, But They Stay for the People." And I think that's truly describes it. What do you think, Leslie?
2: Yes, definitely.
0: And so you don't have to know how to play the flute.
1: Some of our people that come don't even own a flute.
0: Oh, so how much does the flute cost? I mean, I'm assuming there's a range.
1: Well, you can get the crappy and expensive
0: ones. Geez.
1: You know,
0: the affordable
1: at the
0: starter flute.
1: But they don't have sound and they don't have quality.
0: Okay. So you don't want those?
1: No, because
0: you'll get frustrated. And yeah.
1: But you can get, I brought this one and I want to show it to you. I just played a much higher quality flute. This is my PVC flute, and I'm just going to give you some notes. This is a $60 flute.
0: Okay.
1: It's made out of PVC.
0: Right.
1: So you can go hiking, kayaking with it. If it drops in the lake, it floats, you wash it. It's a great starter flute. This is on the lower end. And then you can get a decent wooden flute starting about $75-ish.
0: Okay, that's not bad. It's an affordable.
1: And then you can go up as high as $10,000. It just depends on what you want to pay.
0: Well, I'm not in the I don't know how many people are in the $10,000 range.
1: I actually got to play a $10,000 flute a couple of years ago.
0: Oh, wow.
1: And that was, if you'd given it to me 2 years prior, I would have been too afraid to touch it.
0: Right.
1: But it was a thrill to play a $10,000 flute.
0: So what happens at the camp? Because I'm assuming it's not only flute playing. My assumption is that there is some other workshops on variety of topics that have to do with wellness and relaxation and that type of thing. Am I correct?
1: There's everything there. First of all, our instructors are all national and international recording artists and all award-winning recording artists.
0: Okay.
1: So we have Joelle Young, who's known well in the blues world as a saxophone player, but he brings a lot of the blues in, which is wonderful for us. We have Kalani Das out of California, who used to do percussions for Yanni and Barry Manilow, and he is a power to be reckoned with, and he's just a presence. We have Ronnie Yellowrobe. She's been playing for years. We have Shelley Morningsong and Fabian Fontenelle. They're a married couple. They're out of New Mexico. They live in the Zuni Pueblo.
0: Oh, wow.
1: And then we have Suzanne Tang, who's a Yamaha recognized artist. And she started out, she's classically trained as a regular concert flutist, and her husband Gilbert Levy. And so we have a broad range of styles from our instructors.
0: So let's get the website out there.
1: solsticeflute.org.
0: See, you can't get much easier than that.
1: I know.
0: I love that. solsticeflute.org.
1: Okay. Yes.
0: So walk me through a day. If I'm going to camp, like day one, I'm doing what? And then by the end, what's it like? So I'm having breakfast.
1: Oh, yeah.
0: Okay.
1: Day one, you check in on Sunday, and you get your room, and people start shopping for flutes because we have vendors.
0: Is it like a cabin type situation, or it's an individual room?
1: They have individual lodge rooms.
0: Oh, really?
1: Uh-huh. And so we also have bunkhouse if they want to stay in a bunkhouse situation. So all of our guests stay, and majority of them are in the individual lodge room. So they'll check in, they'll get their room keys. A lot of them have been traveling because they come from all across the United States. We've had them from Europe, Mexico, South America, Canada, and they start looking at flutes because we have all kinds of flute vendors there for them to try different flutes and shop. And even if you don't have a flute, you can borrow one. They loan them out for nothing, and they can track, see what works for them, because the flute is very personal to the player. So that's day one. We start bright and early at 7 a.m. with breakfast at the dining hall. By 7:45, we've got the jam session going, and it started out by our instructors, and the music is flowing, and the dancing is flowing, and people are grabbing flutes and coming up and playing a kind of an open mic kind of thing.
0: Right.
1: We have morning announcements. Then we break out into individual sessions. We have classes for every skill. So we have the newbies who don't own floats, don't know how
0: right.
1: to play. We have a beginner level, two levels of intermediate, and advanced. So they all go out to their classrooms, and the intermediate and the advanced ones, they actually rotate between three of our instructor teams,
0: mm-hmm.
1: Where the newbies and the beginners, they stay with their instructor from start to end to really get them feeling comfortable.
0: Right.
1: So we have that going on Monday. We break for lunch. Then we have the afternoon sessions that are geared for everybody, all skill levels, to learn new techniques. It might be how to play a duet, a call and response, how to do all kinds of things, different scales. So there's a breakout sessions in the afternoon. After that, we have optional workshops throughout the entire week where you can do anything from making a drum or an ocarina or a flute bag to healing sessions like you mentioned, mm-hmm. sound bowl sessions. We even have a massage therapist on
0: site. I was just going to ask that. I'm like, there's got to be a massage in here somewhere.
1: Yes, this somewhere year we've added a massage therapist on site. And then
0: that was classic. Sorry. That was literally my next question.
1: It's okay. I anticipated. And then we added this year something we call the Gathering at Taylor Lodge, because if there's downtime or in between, we also have a concert on Thursday that our students play. And so they like to gather. And so we have a place called the Gathering at Taylor Lodge with a beautiful Taylor Lodge is the lodge that we're at, where people can just come together, talk, share, train, jam together.
0: Right.
1: Our instructors have options to come and have private lessons
0: okay.
1: throughout the week. One of our workshops is the masterpiece recording with Suzanne and Gilbert, and you actually play, and Gilbert's a sound guy, and he puts it together, and at the end you come out with this absolute beautiful recording of the student playing and all the percussions in the backgrounds, and it's all recorded, and it just, it's phenomenal.
0: So basically you're just not doing anything but sitting around eating bonbons for a week, right?
1: That's true.
0: Yeah.
1: I mean, it's busy.
0: That's amazing.
1: We break for lunch or dinner at 5, which is on site with everybody in the lodge. And then Monday evening, we have Rana Yellowrobe, and she is registered with her tribe to have these healing powers with the eagle feathers and the whole bit and the smudging. So she is going to be doing this year the 7 directions ceremony for us. Tuesday night, Kalani.
0: I'm gonna interject here.
1: Yeah.
0: Because I don't want to forget about the concert.
1: Okay.
0: So you've got this huge week going on.
1: Yeah.
0: And it's super reasonable mm-hmm. as far as the cost. It's all your meals, all the instruction, all this other stuff. And you go to solsticeflutecamp.org.
1: solsticeflute.org
0: to register. But I want to talk about, if you can't go to the camp and you want to experience what happens and takes place, you have a concert.
1: Yes.
0: Now, these are all attendees, people, campers?
1: No, we have two concerts. We have a concert Thursday night that's just for the students, for each other.
0: And now,
1: our big one is Friday night, the 22nd.
0: And that takes place at the Federal.
1: The Federal, yes.
0: Which is at the corner of Goodwin and Cortez.
1: Yes.
0: Am I correct?
1: Yeah. It's on the second story of the post office.
0: Okay, gotcha.
1: And so, yes, we have that, and only our pros perform for that.
0: Okay, can you get tickets?
1: Yes, tickets are already available at solsticeflute.org. They're going to be flyers going out in a couple weeks all over storefronts. Look for our roadside banners.
0: Okay.
1: We promote anywhere and everywhere and anywhere we can. There's a QR code available, so there's all kinds of options.
0: And the concert is super reasonable also. It's like $20.
1: $20 per person.
0: $20? Okay.
1: $20 per person. Doors open at 6 because we have a silent auction full of wonderful things. We are a nonprofit, which is important to know, so all of the proceeds for the concert and the silent auction go to our nonprofit.
0: Sounds good. We're going to have you play us out because we are almost... That went fast. So my guests today have been Kelly Kennedy and Leslie Johnson with Solstice Flute Camp, taking place August 16th to the 23rd with a concert at the Federal Friday, August 21st. tickets online and register, and more information for the camp at solsticeflute.org. And you're going to play us out with some Native American flute.

0: Thanks for joining me on the Prescott Palette. My guests today have been Kelly Kennedy and Leslie Johnson with Solstice Flute Camp. More information at solsticeflute.org. Camp takes place August 16th to 23rd with a concert at the Federal August 21st. Be sure to check out my column every Thursday in the Cross the Street section of the Daily Courier to see who I'm talking with next. And we'll see you next time on the Prescott Palette.
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0: For 18 years, El Gato Azul has been Prescott's quirky, cozy, friendly place to meet. 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
4: Hey, everybody. Happy weekend. I am so thrilled to be back with you. I don't know if many of you know this, but I took a small road trip vacation, and this is my first show back. 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I'm here with my engineer, Josh, and we're going to talk about the music that kind of inspired the West in Arizona. 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
4: Hey, Josh, I am so thrilled you're hanging out with me today on the show. We have some fun stuff to talk about, and I hope you're up for it.
8: Okay.
4: I recently took a road trip, and I drove through Wyoming and Montana and obviously Idaho and Utah to get up there. I was there to see Yellowstone National Park and the Grand Tetons. And obviously, because of this kind of a trip, I was immediately motivated to watch the show Yellowstone, as well as 1883 and 1923 and all the things that came after that talked about the pioneers in the Great West, and it captured my imagination and really just, you know, sent me for a spin. But the crazy thing is I did all of this road tripping, right? So I did 2,600 miles with my family in our car. And as I came home, I realized, you know, Arizona's history is obviously different, but I looked at Arizona through a new set of eyes, right? So it's like you go from these big open spaces and you come home to our big open spaces and you're like, whoa, the story continues.
8: You know, they call it Big Sky Country. Is the sky genuinely bigger in Big Sky Country?
4: I will tell you firsthand, our sky is just as big. And that was kind of the thing. I kind of made Prescott in my mind. I said this to my husband. I was like, I feel like we're the Diet Coke of Wyoming and Yellowstone, you know, and Montana. It was like, if that's the real Coca-Cola, we're like Coca-Cola Light or Coca-Cola Zero. We don't have the 10 months of winter. We were talking about when we were there, we were like, this place is amazing. Maybe we should, you know, do this life. And then one of our guides, as we were rafting down a river, was like, so kids don't get out of school till it's negative 30 degrees. And we have roughly 10 months of snow in some capacity or other. And then I promptly was reminded why I love where we live so very much.
8: Oh, I'll take the heat over the cold every single time.
4: Yes. And what I realized, too, is that while Montana and Wyoming and parts of Idaho are big, big cattle ranches, and there is a big, you know, cowboy movement of cattle and livestock, Prescott in our area was a little bit different. We had mining camps. We have frontier towns like Prescott. We have native cultures. We have rugged desert. We have, you know, high and low elevations. Not to say that those states don't have them, but in our immediate vicinity where we are, we have a little bit of a difference compared to the history that I found there. And so for today's show, I really wanted to see what that felt like in song, because as you know, we're the soundtrack of Yavapai County. And there was an artist that stuck out to me who I would say is one of Arizona's greatest storytellers. You're very familiar with him. We have played him once before, but do you know who it is? Do you know who I'm talking about?
8: We're talking about the one and only, the legend, Marty Robbins, right?
4: The legend Marty Robbins, that's correct. He was born in September of 1925. And he was born in Glendale, Arizona. And I know that he, when I was researching him a little bit, he used to listen to stories of his grandfather talking about the Old West and the cowboys and frontier life. And as he grew up and became a musician, those stories really stayed with him and shaped a lot of his songwriting. He wasn't just a country singer. He was considered really a storyteller, and he won his first Grammy ever awarded to a country song. He hosted radio and television before becoming a national star with music, and he even raced NASCAR professionally. Did you know that?
8: I remember it being mentioned. It kind of makes sense, you know? You'll step on the pedal, get it all going, get that entire feel for living a life that is full and true and interesting and, you know, experiencing everything that you can while you can.
4: Absolutely. So my thought was, while we were talking about Marty Robbins, we should probably begin not so much with the famous gunfights and legends, but with the cowboy himself. Before there were outlaws and Arizona Rangers, there were men who simply lived on the land, working cattle beneath the incredible big skies, as you were just mentioned. So I want to start with a song by him that I just love the title. Actually, the song is great, but the title is what got me first, and it's called Saddle Tramp.

0: That was Saddle Tramp by Marty Robbins. Now, that song captures the freedom of a cowboy's life, right? But Marty also understood his challenges. Life on the frontier wasn't just adventure. It could be lonely and dangerous and humbling. So another song that I love by Marty Robbins isn't about a gunfight. It's about a cowboy caught in a violent storm who discovers that sometimes the biggest battles aren't with the elements, they're within ourselves. This song does tend to have a religious tone, but if you're religious or not, I find that it's a beautiful reminder that nature has a way of putting life into perspective. And after spending time in Yellowstone and returning home to Arizona, as we discussed, I think I appreciate the song even more. This song is called The Master's Call. Have you heard this song, Josh?
1: I probably have heard it. It probably has been 25 years since I've heard it, but...
0: Well, I mean, yes, Marty Robbins is, you know, an older gentleman.
1: Yeah, you know.
0: An older being or soul, yeah.
1: But yeah, I do, if the song does have kind of a spiritual undertone, it has, you know, not only the power of his observations, but of...
0: Well, the way he conveys it, right?
1: Yeah,
0: so he has the beauty of his songwriting is that he's highly observant and he tells the story of those observations in such a poetic way.
1: Yeah, but it's also imbued with a little bit of his own faith and spirituality.
0: Well, let's give it a listen. Yeah. We'll take a review. The Master's Call. Here we go.

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0: And welcome back to the soundtrack of Yavapai County. If you've just joined us today, we are talking about my recent road trip and the inspirations of what it popped into my head and all the visions that I brought home with me. If you've ever driven through southern Arizona, explored the high desert, or stood at the edge of the Grand Canyon, you know this landscape has a personality entirely of its own. And I feel like the reason we dedicated the show to Marty Robbins today is that he had a really great sense of capturing that, better than most, I would say. The next song I want to play for you is not mentioned, it doesn't mention Arizona by name, per se, but it feels like Arizona to me. It's rugged. It's cinematic. It's full of tension and mystery. And all of those things, I think, have surrounded Arizona's borders and its history throughout time. And, you know, Marty Robbins does it better than most. This song is called Run and Gun. Now, have you heard this song? Have I picked any that you don't know, Josh? Because your catalog is so big.
5: There was a lot. I mean, between my grandfather and my dad and, you know, my mom and all
0: it's
5: of this.
0: It's been in your life.
5: It's been there, and every it all gets a little bit mashed up, to tell you the truth.
0: Sure, but, totally fair.
5: I did love the music because of the cinematic quality, too. And I remember, like, you know, I had my hat, my little boots, and my gun, and my underwear, you know, and I'm, like, running around, and everybody's... But, you know... You know, and it was the soundtrack to...
0: a time, never ending, a chapter, a never-ending chapter.
5: Yeah, gunfight with invisible, you know, and it was me, and my dad got a big kick out of it, so he was playing it all the time. He was like, "Hey, watch this! Here's my kid going crazy. Watch this! It's hilarious."
0: And I think through Western history, there have been young kids everywhere since the beginning of time who want to play cowboy because, you know, it was such a pivotal time of our not only the West but of the United States coming into its own, and you know, a lot of the great West pioneers, it was post-Civil War, and so there was just all of this energy around freedom

and homesteading and pioneering and getting a piece of land and building something. It was the American spirit, you know? And the Cowboys brought that to the forefront for this general era. Let's give a listen to Run and Gun and see if images of you as a small child come into everybody's mind.

You just listened to Run and Gun. And now we're coming to the end of our show. And there's really no better way to end it than with the song that forever connected Marty Robbins to Arizona. Big Iron. This one you have to know, Josh. It tells the story of an Arizona ranger riding into the town of Agua Fria to face an outlaw, Texas Red. Agua Fria is a real place. It's just south of Prescott, so I don't know if you've ever been through there, but that is part of what makes this song so legendary and makes this tale feel even closer to home. It's something that resonates with my recent road trip. It feels very wild. So let's give a listen to Big Iron.

0: That was Big Iron by Marty Robbins, who we've been discussing all day. What a fun show today, Josh. I always love having our amazing guests come in studio, but I actually really love when we get time to sit down and just talk about something specific, you and me. It's been so much fun. Thank you for being with me today. Have you had a good time, Josh?
1: I always have a good time.
0: Good, I'm so
1: glad.
0: That's
1: what I do. I have a good time.
0: And to everybody listening, whether you're listening on your traditional, old school, old fashioned, old west radio in your car or in your home, or whether you're online or listening to us through the Arizona Hometown Radio app, I'm so glad you're here and I'm so glad you share this time with me. I always have a blast doing this show. It's one of my favorite things to do, and so it's a pure honor and joy. So thank you for listening. If you have any interest in sponsoring, you can do that. We love having people sponsor this show. It helps us keep going. And if there's anything you'd like us to cover or artists you'd like us to feature or have on the show, you can always email us at thesoundtrackyc@gmail.com. As you know, my name is Candace Devine. I am the host, and it is wonderful to be with you. I hope wherever you are, you have a smile on your heart and you're surrounded by love and joy and kind people. And thank you for tuning in. We'll be back next weekend again with some fantastic music, fantastic artists, fantastic discussions, and of course, with you. So thanks for tuning in. Be back next week.
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4: News. I'm Ted Lindner. President Trump telling reporters on Air Force One Sunday that negotiations with Iran will begin Monday. He said that he paused attacks on Iran as a gesture to other nations.
5: Now what we're doing is we're talking to them in the form of a negotiation. It begins tomorrow afternoon, and we'll see if it's true. I'd love to do that. Save a lot of lives.
4: The U.S. has paused attacks on Iran before only to see negotiations fall apart. Monday's Powerball jackpot has risen to at least $748 million after no one hit the big prize Saturday. That makes it the largest jackpot so far this year. If you go for a single cash payout, you'd get $325 million from the drawing tonight. The largest Powerball payout was just over $2 billion from a ticket bought in 2022 in California. And police in Twin Falls, Idaho, say the gunman who shot and killed two people and injured seven in a restaurant took his own life. They identified him as 24-year-old Chad Williams. 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
6: In your KQ&A weather forecast, Chino Valley, Prescott Valley, Dewey, Humboldt, the Prescott area. Clear, mild overnight temperatures, mid-70s. Continued hot temperatures and no threat of precipitation. In the Prescott Quad Cities, highs right around 100, 114 in Cottonwood in the Verde Valley. With a slight chance of showers Tuesday night and much better by Wednesday. I'm Gregory Scott for AM 1130 by 99.9 FM in Prescott, 95.5 FM, Prescott Valley and Cottonwood. The talk of the Quad Cities, KQ&A.
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0: Fox News. I'm Ted Lindner. President Trump telling reporters on Air Force One Sunday that negotiations with Iran will begin Monday. He said that he paused attacks on Iran as a gesture to other nations.
1: Now what we're doing is we're talking to them in the form of a negotiation. It begins tomorrow afternoon, and we'll see if it's true. I'd love to do that, save a lot of lives.
0: The U.S. has paused attacks on Iran before only to see negotiations fall apart. Monday's Powerball jackpot has risen to at least $748 million after no one hit the big prize Saturday. That makes it the largest jackpot so far this year. If you go for a single cash payout, you'd get $325 million from the drawing tonight. The largest Powerball payout was just over $2 billion from a ticket bought in 2022 in California. And police in Twin Falls, Idaho, say the gunman who shot and killed two people and injured seven in a restaurant took his own life. They identified him as 24-year-old Chad Williams. 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
2: In your KQ&A weather forecast, Chino Valley, Prescott Valley, Dewey, Humboldt, and the Prescott area. Clear, mild overnight temperatures, mid-70s. Continued hot temperatures and no threat of precipitation. In the Prescott Quad Cities, highs right around 100, 114 in Cottonwood in the Verde Valley. With a slight chance of showers Tuesday night and much better by Wednesday. I'm Gregory Scott for AM 1130, by 99.9 FM in Prescott, 95.5 FM, Prescott Valley and Cottonwood. The talk of the Quad Cities, KQ&A.
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5: Fox News, I'm Ted Lindner. President Trump telling reporters on Air Force One Sunday that negotiations with Iran will begin Monday. He said that he paused attacks on Iran as a gesture to other nations.
6: Now what we're doing is we're talking to them in the form of a negotiation. It begins tomorrow afternoon. And we'll see if it's true. I'd love to do that. Save a lot of lives.
5: The U.S. has paused attacks on Iran before only to see negotiations fall apart. Monday's Powerball jackpot has risen to at least $748 million after no one hit the big prize Saturday. That makes it the largest jackpot so far this year. If you go for a single cash payout, you'd get $325 million from the drawing tonight. The largest Powerball payout was just over $2 billion from a ticket bought in 2022 in California. And police in Twin Falls, Idaho, say the gunman who shot and killed two people and injured seven in a restaurant took his own life. They identified him as 24-year-old Chad Williams. 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
7: In your KQ&A weather forecast, Chino Valley, Prescott Valley, Dewey Humboldt, the Prescott area. Clear, mild overnight temperatures, mid-70s. Continued hot temperatures and no threat of precipitation. In the Prescott Quad Cities, highs right around 100, 114 in Cottonwood in the Verde Valley. With a slight chance of showers Tuesday night and much better by Wednesday. I'm Gregory Scott for AM 1130 by 99.9 FM in Prescott, 95.5 FM, Prescott Valley and Cottonwood. The talk of the Quad Cities, KQ&A.
8: Summer heat is here, and there is nothing worse than sitting in traffic with an air conditioner that just can't keep up. 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
0: Now, it's Red Eye Radio. Gary McNamara and Eric Hurley talk about everything from politics to social issues and news of the day. Whether you're up late or you're just starting your day, welcome to the show. 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
1: Hi.
21: You know, the answer is so easy. We can solve this problem.
2: Yeah, which one?
21: Well, first off, you know, what I find amazing, you and I were just having a little bit of a conversation in our four-second pre-show meeting.
2: Yeah.
21: And, okay, it was a little longer than that.
2: It was 10 seconds.
21: But I was telling you, you know, we were talking about, you know, the new parameters for a deal. When I saw that, I just went, oh my, everybody rolled their eyes at that one. The
2: they
21: parameters.
2: Didn't want to say framework because right. It's been beaten.
21: Can't do
2: like a dead horse.
21: The parameters, and you know, you and I were talking. I went to looking at Rapid Response 47.
2: Yeah.
21: And every conservative influencer, Trump is losing his base on this war.
2: Yeah.
21: He's losing his base on it.
2: Yep.
21: It's just like, for God's sake, stop. Then his explanations are just killing him. But as I told you, I said, nobody's really paying attention to that. It's still, when you think about it, when you think about, you know, Bill Maher, I mean, the reach he is getting on social media. I don't know how many people watch the actual HBO show, but the clips on social media are all over the place. Everything is still what's dominating everything. Fauci, and you're not going to win that one.
2: Right.
21: That's dominating the WNBA.
2: Mm.
21: You know, all this, the cultural stuff, that's all over social media.
2: Mm-hmm, mm-hmm.
21: You know, the big story yesterday was, you know, Caitlin Clark just doesn't, it's like, she wouldn't, I'll get to the quote later on, but she wouldn't answer the question. And I forgot who wrote a column saying, you can't do that on this issue. You can't sit there and say, you know, basically, well, you know, there's both sides of the issues. I understand that, you know, without giving a specific answer. Mm-hmm. And they said, mm-hmm. Well, you didn't answer the question.
2: Mm-hmm.
21: The question was, what do you think about it? Because she was like, well, this is something that the league should take care of. And sporting organization, well, that's not the question. The question is, are you for it or against it? She said, I answered the question. It's like, no, you didn't.
2: Mm-hmm. Yeah.
21: But she's afraid to touch it. You had all the coaches. They interviewed every single, none of them would touch it.
2: Right. Yeah.
21: They all deflect in some kind of way, but that was just huge. And my point is, the cultural issues seem to be dominating it. Now, you and I pay attention to what's, you know, going on, but I'm serious. I don't think many people, I don't get anyone when I'm out there asking me about what's going on with the war.
2: No.
21: I just don't get no, and so as I told you, I said this election is this simple. On the Republican side, the president is losing his base on the war.
2: Mm-hmm.
21: It's killed in every poll, and the president and the Republicans don't care about prices.
2: Yeah, that's pretty
21: right.
2: Clear. That,
21: you know,
2: I mean, that's the perception where it's just settled in. I read somewhere it's just like the gas prices have settled in. Everybody's just factored in that gas prices are going to be high forever. And they don't think anything's going to happen between now and 28.
21: And I saw the thing the other day just here in the last 24 hours, article on John Thune saying, well, you know, on the SAVE Act, they actually talk, you know, they can't get half the Republicans.
2: Right.
21: More than half the Republicans are with him. They don't want to get rid of the filibuster.
2: Right.
21: And so, you know, that's not going to happen. But it's like when Thune says, well, I'm worried about not closing down the government. I'm worried about, he's talking about normal business, but no Republican is out there screaming, saying we got to get down prices and the president's got to figure out what to do because he's getting killed. Now, on the other side, as you said, everybody you know, put that, well, okay, this is the way prices are going to be, but will they look for a change in November? Do they believe the Democrats?
2: That's the question. Who can do anything about it?
21: Can lower prices. And
2: right.
21: I think it was it a CNN poll that showed the Democrat favorability at 23%. Now, the problem with the Democrats is everybody is talking about the insanity, the absolute insanity of what they want to do. And most of the people getting the publicity of doing it are Democrats.
2: Yeah.
21: That are screaming about it. But I figured out a way. I figured out a way. I have the answer for the WNBA. Hmm. Because they're going crazy at Sophie Cunningham, who said, girls should be able to play girls' sports. Why, you uncaring Nazi! I mean, it's like, it's just, it's absolutely insane. But I have the solution for the hypocrites in the WNBA. Hmm. You don't care about transgenders. Otherwise, put your money where your mouth is. Make the league a biological male league.
2: Oh, no, I'm waiting for that to happen. I was about to ask, what's the poly market right now on the date where the first transgender biological male will be announced as a player in the WNBA?
21: Right. If you're not going to do that, then shut the hell up because you're a bunch of hypocrites.
2: Here's the thing. That's the next logical step. You could be a far-left liberal saying the same thing, that wearing a T-shirt at the game doesn't do you anything. If you don't put your money where your mouth... This is what the far-left, the radicals, and we've always said this, if you're on their side, ask them why they don't take action.
21: Right. They're not taking action.
2: It's all talk. Wearing a T-shirt at a game is not, anybody can put on a T-shirt. I do it almost once a day. There are days I forget.
21: But it was, you know, it's just so funny. I saw the one coach talk about, well, you know, the children. What are you, out of your mind? You're falling, I won't say falling into a trap. You're promoting the same propaganda that the left actually cares about transgenders.
2: Of course.
21: Because I saw that brought up by the one coach, who was the Minnesota coach whatever.
2: Yeah.
21: Who was talking about, well, the children. What are you talking about? You don't give a damn about the children. You're sitting there saying, and we've talked about it. The entire thing is the left is the one that has said, well, there's a major mental health problem here because we can't even talk about it, or you shouldn't talk about it on the right because these people will commit suicide and it's way over what the normal of the average person is. Well, then your solution is to allow children to cut off their body parts?
2: Yeah. Yeah.
21: You don't give a damn about the children.
2: They don't care anything about the transgenders. Right. They don't care anything about the entire community. Right. And again, if the WNBA, if these activists in the WNBA actually mean it, then start petitioning now to start looking for transgender players who want to play in the WNBA.
21: Right.
2: Biological males who want to play in the WNBA. Right. And then those teams that are represented by those activists, take somebody who's on your roster now and kick them to the curb.
21: Well, no, I think that I'm going to go a step further. I think there should be open tryouts for biological males. Because that's what Sophie Cunningham said. I believe we should respect everybody, but girls should be able to play competitive sports with biological girls, not biological boys. Mm-hmm. And it has created this outrage of she's a hate monger. Then fine. Then WNBA, step up. Make yourself a league where biological males can play against biological females, and all roster spots are open for biological males. Otherwise, shut the hell up, you bunch of damn hypocrites.
2: That's the first thing I said.
21: Yeah,
2: I said to myself, putting a T-shirt on means nothing.
21: And by the way, the two girls that were in Portland, the one was saying, well, the reason I'm so passionate about it is because, you know, the one, remember the Portland coach? Mm-hmm. Was it the Portland coach? Yeah, it was a Seattle. I can't remember. Mm-hmm. Nah, same difference.
2: Portland, Seattle. Hey, they're all going to melt together. They're going to have one mayor soon.
21: But she said, no, I had
2: to. They're going to call themselves Chaz.
21: Oh, my gosh. So, she said the reason I was passionate about this is because I've had to compete against biological males.
2: Uh-huh.
21: But at the WNBA, they're sitting there, they're on this high horse, they're a bunch of hypocrites, because if you truly believe what you're saying, then open the league to all biological males.
2: Yeah.
21: Do it. do it. Otherwise, you don't care. I checked. There isn't one biological male playing in the WNBA. Not one.
2: Not that we're aware of.
21: And Sophie Cunningham's point was in competitive sports, women should play, biological women should play against biological women, and biological men should play against biological men. And she has been absolutely demonized by the WNBA that will not allow one biological man to compete in their league.
2: Yeah.
21: So shut up.
2: They've always been all talk. And, you know, again, this is the Facebook activism, I like to call it, or now you can say, I guess, TikTok activism. Click the like button. See, I support it. I support it. Put your money where your mouth is. You have leverage. Do it. Do it.
21: Yeah, do it. You can do it.
2: Campaign for it. Get out there. Tell the league they need to make changes now.
1: This is after the game. This is the game, all right, yesterday,
2: yeah,
1: where Caitlin Clark was finally asked about Sophie Cunningham because they play on the same team. Following the Indiana Fever's loss to the Minnesota Lynx on Sunday, Clark was asked about the controversy surrounding teammate Sophie Cunningham's stance that biological males should not compete in women's sports. Clark said it was something the Fever, it wasn't something the Fever discussed in their locker room. I think it's for the leagues and the governing bodies to work with the athletes to find solutions. Our focus is on basketball. That's why we talk about it. And how can we get wins? And obviously we didn't do that tonight. So we need to find an area to improve in that way. When the reporter pressed Clark for a reaction, she said, I just answered.
21: Oh, you did.
2: No, you didn't. No.
21: But think about it. She can't actually say women should play against women and men should play against men on the competitive level. She couldn't even say that. That's a victory for the radical transgender movement.
2: Oh, no, this is where it's going. Yeah. And the mob rules, and if you don't like it, then you're no longer part of the organization. You're going to lose your spot just for your opinion.
1: And you saw her coach was asked about it and you know, basically said, well, I don't have enough expertise, basically, to, it's like,
2: expertise. Well, I don't know. I don't know these things. I'm just a basketball coach.
21: I'm just a cavewoman basketball
2: coach.
21: That's
2: right.
21: I'm not familiar with these fancy ideas.
2: Bounce ball, shoot basket.
21: All I know is bounce, ball, shoot, basket.
2: I used to say sell tickets, but it's the WNBA, so I no longer say that.
1: Well, for her team, they sell tickets because they've got Caitlin Clark.
2: Well,
1: and now, and
2: we'll
1: Sophie
2: see.
1: Sophie Cunningham's becoming a huge star. But think about how crazy that is. But the whole weekend, I'm like, some reporter should ask the question, well, then if you're saying that she's saying that biological men should not compete against biological women, are you saying it should happen? Because you don't have one biological man playing in the WNBA, you're a bunch of hypocrites.
2: Right.
21: Step up. If you really care, step up.
2: Right. Fight for it. Go to bat.
1: What a zoo.
2: I mean, I know it's basketball, but go to bat. They should use bats in basketball.
21: I'm not familiar with these fancy ways of understanding whether biological women should only compete against biological women.
2: Yeah,
21: I think it's Stephanie White. I'm cave woman coach.
2: Yeah, ball basket,
21: ball basket, dribble,
2: ball basket, timeout.
1: Oh, she was mocked.
2: Timeout at a press conference.
1: she was mocked like crazy on that one. Just mocked.
2: She throws up a T. You can't do that, coach.
1: By the way, when we say cave woman, that's not sexist. Yeah. That comes from a caveman lawyer from SNL, which would have been what's his name?
2: Phil Hartman.
1: Phil Hartman, yes.
2: Mm-hmm.
1: Phil Hartman did that.
2: Yeah.
1: So
2: no, we respect both genders.
1: Well, no.
2: When it comes to cave people.
1: No, we
2: cave persons.
1: No, we disrespect both sexes when they say something stupid.
2: Cave persons. we'll act like the left. We don't know anything about cave persons.
21: Hey, I'm not racist or sexist. I hate everybody.
2: That's right.
21: I treat everybody equally.
2: Yeah. If a woman wants to have bushy eyebrows, that's up to her.
21: What does that mean?
2: Probably cave woman.
21: Oh, okay.
2: Yeah,
21: okay.
2: Yeah, I'm guessing.
21: Okay.
2: Maybe not. Maybe it's just inherited.
21: Yeah, it's one thing I like about me.
2: Huh?
21: I noticed the other day, I see all these old guys in their 70s with the real bushy eyebrows.
2: Right.
21: And you can hardly see mine.
2: I saw somebody on...
21: like Uncle Leo on Seinfeld used to have like hairs hanging out 3 feet.
2: I saw somebody commenting on something on a news program. They were on a panel, and it was over the top crazy. When you get your hair cut, just tell them, hey.
21: Trim, right.
2: Hey, get these out of my eyes. I can't see.
21: We are Red Eye Radio.
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0: News. I'm Ted Lindner. President Trump telling reporters on Air Force One Sunday that negotiations with Iran will begin Monday. He said that he paused attacks on Iran as a gesture to other nations.
1: Now what we're doing is we're talking to them in the form of a negotiation. It begins tomorrow afternoon, and we'll see if it's true. I'd love to do that, save a lot of lives.
0: The U.S. has paused attacks on Iran before only to see negotiations fall apart. Monday's Powerball jackpot has risen to at least $748 million after no one hit the big prize Saturday. That makes it the largest jackpot so far this year. If you go for a single cash payout, you'd get $325 million from the drawing tonight. The largest Powerball payout was just over $2 billion from a ticket bought in 2022 in California. And police in Twin Falls, Idaho, say the gunman who shot and killed two people and injured seven in a restaurant took his own life. They identified him as 24-year-old Chad Williams. 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
2: In your KQ&A weather forecast, Chino Valley, Prescott Valley, Dewey Humboldt, the Prescott area. Clear, mild overnight temperatures, mid-70s. Continued hot temperatures and no threat of precipitation. In the Prescott Quad Cities, highs right around 100, 114 in Cottonwood in the Verde Valley. With a slight chance of showers Tuesday night and much better by Wednesday. I'm Gregory Scott for AM 1130 by 99.9 FM in Prescott, 95.5 FM, Prescott Valley and Cottonwood. 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
1: Right. No, you can't.
0: But the problem is now the president is losing his base, his most loyal base he's losing.
1: And all you have to do is be consistent on the messaging. I didn't expect this thing to, you know, I thought to myself, we're probably going to see boots on the ground at some point. I don't see this happening and accomplishing this mission without it. But I don't think we'll see boots on the ground before November. Be brief in your notes when you talk to the media and be consistent. We're keeping them in check. As you mentioned, it's a very simple process. Say less. Instead of threatening and putting everything on social media, you don't do that until the mission is over. We all know that. We're going to take Karg Island. Well, no, you're not.
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0: We are Red Eye Radio. He is Eric Harley, and I'm Gary McNamara. So we'll see where this goes here. Again, until, parameters, frameworks, whatever. Senators on the Appropriations Committee on Sunday agreed to a funding bill that would prevent a government shutdown at the end of September and fund the government through part of December. Yeah. So that's just the committee. There's supposed to, I think, is it full vote tomorrow? Let me just check here. An initial procedural vote is scheduled for Monday.
1: Mm.
0: And Senate leaders are eyeing to pass the bill before going on recess.
1: Yeah.
0: So there you go.
1: All right.
0: We'll see what the details are. When it actually when it comes out, but yeah. So that's where we that's where we are there.
2: Yeah. And Todd Blanche saying he's the acting AG, but saying he is basically ordering that $1.8 billion anti-weaponization fund to be eliminated, hoping that the two GOP senators blocking his confirmation would change their minds. We'll see what happens.
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10: Fox News, I'm Ted Lindner. President Trump telling reporters on Air Force One Sunday that negotiations with Iran will begin Monday. He said that he paused attacks on Iran as a gesture to other nations.
1: Now what we're doing is we're talking to them in the form of a negotiation. It begins tomorrow afternoon, and we'll see if it's true. I'd love to do that, save a lot of lives.
10: The U.S. has paused attacks on Iran before only to see negotiations fall apart. Monday's Powerball jackpot has risen to at least $748 million after no one hit the big prize Saturday. That makes it the largest jackpot so far this year. If you go for a single cash payout, you'd get $325 million from the drawing tonight. The largest Powerball payout was just over $2 billion from a ticket bought in 2022 in California. And police in Twin Falls, Idaho, say the gunman who shot and killed two people and injured seven in a restaurant took his own life. They identified him as 24-year-old Chad Williams. 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
11: In your KQ&A weather forecast, Chino Valley, Prescott Valley, Dewey, Humboldt, and Prescott area. Clear, mild overnight temperatures, mid-70s. Continued hot temperatures and no threat of precipitation. In the Prescott Quad Cities, highs right around 100, 114 in Cottonwood in the Verde Valley. With a slight chance of showers Tuesday night and much better by Wednesday. I'm Gregory Scott for AM 1130 at 99.9 FM in Prescott, 95.5 FM Prescott Valley and Cottonwood. The talk of the Quad Cities, KQ&A.
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4: Now, it's Red Eye Radio. Gary McNamara and Eric Harley talk about everything from politics to social issues and news of the day. Whether you're up late or you're just starting your day, welcome to the show. From the Relief Factor Studios, this is Red Eye Radio.
0: All across America, we are Red Eye Radio. He is Eric Harley, and I'm Gary McNamara. Welcome, and good morning.
2: Hi.
0: Have a good weekend.
2: I did. Did you?
0: Yeah, no complaints.
2: Good.
0: You know, everything going all right.
2: All right, good.
0: Hanging in there.
2: All right. Great.
0: What did I want to... there was one more thing I wanted to play, and it was not on... here it is.
2: Hmm.
0: This is the first time, as I said, this past weekend... especially with Trump's announcement of the parameters of a deal, and then Iran coming on saying, "No, we don't," and then the story that another ship was hit, and then Trump saying, "Well, you know, I talked to the Crown Prince, and we would rather negotiate than have a war."
2: Right,
0: and I'm just like, and then you read the comments on Rapid Response 47 or True Social.
2: Mm-hmm.
0: Trump has lost his base on this war.
2: Yeah, right.
0: And I don't know, this is completely off the topic, but this is about the Jeanine Pirro dropping the felony charge against David Hearn, former Olympian, claiming he damaged the Lincoln Memorial reflecting pool. All right?
2: Right.
0: So I don't know. This is the first time ever that I've heard Scott Jennings criticize this administration like this, because when doing this, he's not just criticizing the Department of Justice, he's criticizing Trump, who over the weekend basically said Jeanine Pirro was wrong and should continue going after him.
2: Yeah, right.
0: And Pirro not only said, we have no evidence that he did anything in the reflecting pool, and then came out and said, no, it was how they were attempting to repair it. They repaired it wrong.
2: It was a contractor problem.
0: Right. And Trump's still out there saying, you need to prosecute him. This is the first... I've never heard Scott Jennings say anything like this about the president.
2: Mm.
0: I mean, he has been the president's biggest cheerleader, and that's what we've been telling you the last really month, 2 months. Most of it had started because of the war, and these are all the influencers that you would see
2: right.
0: that are the cheerleaders of the president.
2: Right.
0: On X especially,
2: yeah.
0: They've disappeared.
2: Right.
0: Completely disappeared.
2: Yep.
0: And when he revives the tariffs, you don't hear anything from them. On the war, nothing from them. Unless we attack, unless damage is done, yeah. That's the only time that you'll see those influencers respond in a positive way. But this is Scott Jennings. Here we go.
25: So the DOJ now says it just didn't have additional documentation of that damage from the Interior Department until after the indictment was returned. Scott, do you have any concerns about a rush to judgment from this DOJ?
26: Yeah, of course. I mean, on this one, the administration looks like a monkey having intimate relations with a football. It looks terrible. And, you know, after everything that was said, this guy, he is owed an apology. And I don't know what the procedures are for it, but he ought to sue anybody that he thinks he can to get his name back. I have a strong reaction, to be honest with you, when people have their name drug through the mud. And that's obviously what happened here. So I'm glad the charges got dropped, but they don't have evidence. They shouldn't be trying to go to trial with something. So that's good that they admitted it. They drug this guy's name through the mud. And I think at this point, also, the administration just needs to get the pool fixed. I think the impulse to fix the pool and make it nice is a good one, but it needs to get fixed, and it needs to get fixed by somebody who knows how to do it.
2: Yep. And the evidence, again, shows, according to Pirro, that it was a contractor problem. So not only did they not have any evidence against him, they had evidence that showed it was actually something else.
0: The monkey analogy actually comes from Herb Brooks, the 1980 Olympic coach.
2: Yeah, yeah.
0: That's what he told the...
2: Right.
0: That was part of the criticism to one of the players on the team, that he looked like a...
2: Right, yeah.
0: A monkey with a football.
2: Yes.
0: you know, the other thing, I just... Because I think this is really right on. This is Mark Halperin writing this. He said, there is zero data to suggest Iran is going to agree to reopen the strait without making money off it. That was the one thing that you saw, was that the parameter of the deal was Iran would control ships going one way.
2: Yeah.
0: But not the other way.
2: Right.
0: And the point was made, if they're controlling it one way, that's all that matters. It doesn't.
2: Yeah, right.
0: You can't have that.
2: Yeah.
0: Not, don't know whether that's true or not, because we don't get a lot of information. But as Halperin says, there is zero data to suggest Iran is going to agree to reopen the strait without making money off it. Mm. But if somehow they did, all that would happen is they would sell a bunch of oil, undermining the main hope many American officials see now to end and win the conflict, which is to strangle Iran economically. So really, in some ways, the last thing in the world Trump should want is to reopen the Strait of Hormuz, unless he can have the Pentagon with or without allies, but probably without, let's be honest, both blockade the strait and stop Iran from using it and escort U.S.-friendly cargo ships through, which, good luck with that.
2: Yeah.
0: And the point being made is, if we have a peace deal on opening up the Strait of Hormuz and Iran can move through it freely, well, then you've just negotiated what you had before the war started.
2: Yeah.
0: You've gone nowhere.
2: Right.
0: And you've just told the radical Islamic government were weak.
2: Yeah. Right.
0: And remember, it's the president who said it. And what? This was what? Over a month ago? Oh, yeah. Iran is making a fool of us. Which means he said Iran is making a fool of me, because there is no us. The us stops with the president.
2: Right.
0: He's a commander in chief.
2: Yep.
0: And it just continues to the point of massive frustration to Trump's base right now. Things with Trump, again, getting no support on bringing a whole bunch of new tariffs in again, and the war. I don't know what's going to happen. I don't know what's going to happen in November. I hope still people will vote. But you're not going to lose your Republican base. You may lose them on the war. They're not going to vote for a Democrat.
2: No.
0: Independents might. And that's the problem that you're facing. That's what I just explained is the Republicans' problem. The Democrats' problem is they're insane.
2: Yeah.
0: But when they look at, when the independents and Democrats look at the fact that the Democrats didn't do the job when it came to prices. The Democrats, and again, the whole Spain situation over the weekend, I don't know whether that will stay in people's minds about reelecting Democrats again or establishment Democrats or whatever. I don't know.
2: Right. Yeah.
0: But independents will look at it and say establishment Democrats couldn't get the job done, neither could Trump. And Trump said he would focus on it. We never expected it from Democrats, the establishment Democrats, but we did from Trump. And we didn't get the economic benefit, which is prices, because it doesn't matter to the average person what the stock market is.
2: No, I mean,
0: it doesn't matter.
2: Except for the fact that I guess if people have actually priced it in, then the behavior is going to remain the same, and we'll just see over time. But the immediate effect is what you're looking for. Something has to be done here.
0: And it's not going to be done in time for the election.
2: There's nothing
0: you can do.
2: They were running out of time at this time last year.
0: Yeah.
2: To do anything about pricing. And now you add the Iran thing for gasoline and diesel prices, and that's if the consumer is pricing that in, if that's true, then that means they've settled on nothing's going to be done. And politically, they're looking for somebody who's going to change that.
0: So you're willing to vote for radicals at that point?
2: That's the question. If you're willing to vote for radicals just to get relief here, which I don't think that's going to happen. I don't think they're going to, even if the Democrats won, if they took both the House and Senate in November, I don't think you're going to see any relief. You're not going to see any movement until 28, at the very least, at the earliest. But I don't know that you're going to see any movement if the GOP stays in charge. If they keep the House and Senate, I don't know what happens, because I don't know what the administration is going to do. I saw one headline. I didn't read the article, but Trump keeps threatening more tariffs, but Europe isn't buying it. Now, I didn't read the article, but the thing is that if you keep threatening more and more tariffs, you keep getting into this, you know, tariff game, knowing that it's affecting families, and we know that you know it, because the administration is the one that announced over 200 plus food products last December would be exempt in order to save families money. That was their reason. Then we know you know this. And if you're not willing to change on the tariff situation, and the Iran thing is just going to go on and on and on, and the Strait is just going to be a battle zone until, I don't know, whenever, then what changes?
0: Yeah.
2: Because nobody really expects the radicals are going to do anything about it, except for maybe try and hand out free money. They're not going to do that as long as he's in office, because they won't get a veto-proof majority. That's not going to happen.
0: Right, and you're not going to get rid of the Senate. That's not going to happen. But they could pack the Supreme Court.
2: Yeah. Right.
0: I could see them packing the Supreme Court.
2: Mm-hmm.
0: That I can see.
2: Oh, yeah.
0: Getting rid of the filibuster, packing the Supreme Court.
2: Yep.
0: Look, they're afraid, as we have seen. Good God, on the radical transgender movement, they haven't moved.
2: No.
0: The public has. But those in the establishment, they haven't moved.
2: Yeah.
0: When it comes to identity, when it comes to the racism of, when we go to the culture wars, when it comes to the racism of identity politics, the misogyny and sexism of the radical transgender movement, the perverted ideas, the absolute perverted ideas of surgery on children.
2: Yeah.
0: They haven't changed at all. None.
2: Nope.
0: And you can see it. That's why the whole WNBA thing is so important. And on politics, they wish to get rid of the Constitution. This isn't speculation. They've made it clear. They want to get rid of the Constitution. They want to get rid of the separation of powers. They want to get rid of the three branches of government. And they wish to go to a communist economic system. That's where they're headed.
2: Right.
0: It's not speculation anymore. It's not, well, we believe, you know, this isn't even Obama anymore. Or the early Van Jones 1.0.
2: Mm-hmm.
0: This is where they are, right? This is where they are right now, and they've told us this is where they are right now.
2: Yep. And it's not going to change. They're going to keep going in that radical direction over and over.
0: Yeah. We are Red Eye Radio.
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3: What is the latest regarding shipments of U.S. melon crops for this season? Research economist Helen Wakefield provides details from USDA's latest outlook, starting with watermelons.
5: Through mid-July 2026, movement data indicate that U.S. watermelon shipments were below last season. The season began later than usual in Florida, due in part to freezing temperatures in spring that damaged watermelon plants and necessitated total or partial replanting.
3: While in Texas,
5: intense rainfall has led to poor pollination and an increase in pest and disease pressure.
3: As for other melon varieties,
5: through mid-July, movement data indicate that U.S. cantaloupe and honeydew shipments were below last season. Seasons began earlier in Arizona and California's Imperial Valley due to unseasonably warm winter and spring temperatures. Warm conditions exacerbated pest and disease pressure in melon fields in the Arizona-California desert region.
3: I'm Rod Bain reporting for the U.S. Department of Agriculture in Washington, D.C.
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0: News. I'm Ted Lindner. President Trump telling reporters on Air Force One Sunday that negotiations with Iran will begin Monday. He said that he paused attacks on Iran as a gesture to other nations.
1: Now what we're doing is we're talking to them in the form of a negotiation. It begins tomorrow afternoon, and we'll see if it's true. I'd love to do that, save a lot of lives.
0: The U.S. has paused attacks on Iran before only to see negotiations fall apart. Monday's Powerball jackpot has risen to at least $748 million after no one hit the big prize Saturday. That makes it the largest jackpot so far this year. If you go for a single cash payout, you'd get $325 million from the drawing tonight. The largest Powerball payout was just over $2 billion from a ticket bought in 2022 in California. And police in Twin Falls, Idaho, say the gunman who shot and killed two people and injured seven in a restaurant took his own life. They identified him as 24-year-old Chad Williams. 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
2: In your KQ&A weather forecast, Chino Valley, Prescott Valley, Dewey, Humboldt, and Prescott area. Clear, mild overnight temperatures, mid-70s. Continued hot temperatures and no threat of precipitation. In the Prescott Quad Cities, highs right around 100, 114 in Cottonwood in the Verde Valley. With a slight chance of showers Tuesday night and much better by Wednesday. I'm Gregory Scott for AM 1130 by 99.9 FM in Prescott, 95.5 FM, Prescott Valley and Cottonwood. The talk of the Quad Cities, KQ&A.
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1: Well, here's that's the question. Do independents, are they going to reject this? I really hope so. Is that who's in Bill Maher's audience? We'll see. Right?
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6: Fox News, I'm Ted Lindner. President Trump telling reporters on Air Force One Sunday that negotiations with Iran will begin Monday. He said that he paused attacks on Iran as a gesture to other nations.
7: Now what we're doing is we're talking to them in the form of a negotiation. It begins tomorrow afternoon. And we'll see if it's true. I'd love to do that. Save a lot of lives.
6: The U.S. has paused attacks on Iran before only to see negotiations fall apart. Monday's Powerball jackpot has risen to at least $748 million after no one hit the big prize Saturday. That makes it the largest jackpot so far this year. If you go for a single cash payout, you'd get $325 million from the drawing tonight. The largest Powerball payout was just over $2 billion from a ticket bought in 2022 in California. And police in Twin Falls, Idaho, say the gunman who shot and killed two people and injured seven in a restaurant took his own life. They identified him as 24-year-old Chad Williams. 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
8: In your KQ&A weather forecast, Chino Valley, Prescott Valley, Dewey, Humboldt, the Prescott area. Clear, mild overnight temperatures, mid-70s. Continued hot temperatures and no threat of precipitation. In the Prescott Quad Cities, highs right around 100, 114 in Cottonwood in the Verde Valley. With a slight chance of showers Tuesday night and much better by Wednesday. I'm Gregory Scott for AM 1130 at 99.9 FM in Prescott, 95.5 FM, Prescott Valley and Cottonwood. The talk of the Quad Cities, KQ&A.
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22: And a very good morning to you on this Monday, third day of August. Happy birthday, Veronica O'Connor. My daughter's birthday is today. Happy birthday, Veronica. She's about to make me a grandpa. She's asleep. She's on the West Coast. She could be awake because that baby's, you know, using her bladder as a punching bag. Good morning. It's O'Connor and Company. We're live from our beautiful AM 950 and FM 94.9, The Answer Studios in Orlando, Florida. Sorry, I see a palm tree. I just assume I'm in California. It's Orlando, and it's a beautiful studios. Thank you to Tony and Lou and everyone taking care of me. It's a great story about how I found myself in Orlando this morning. We were in Jacksonville for the weekend. Sometimes Meredith and I we'll do a quick weekend trip for various reasons. This time it was for the exciting baptism of one of our sponsor kids from the Naval Academy. He's now a O2 in the Navy and stationed in Jacksonville. And we came down and it was great. And then we go to the airport and our flight got canceled. But that's all right. Where there's a will, there's a way. We hopped in a car, drove to Orlando, and here we are. Beautiful studios. Only problem is all they've got are these Hugh Hewitt Show mugs that they must have bought in bulk from a Goodwill store close by. I don't know. It did remind me, though, Hugh Hewitt, whatever happened to that guy? Remember when he was on the radio? He was terrific. Been a long time. Oh, I'm sorry, what? Oh, I'm sorry. I'm told he's still on the radio. Well, good for him. Who knew? That's terrific. Anyway, despite the coffee mugs, great to be here in Orlando, Florida. And no, we will not be visiting Disney. We're going to be heading straight back to D.C. as soon as we can. Coming up in 30 minutes, we're going to speak with Sully Sullivan from Montgomery County. He's running for county executive. But the issues that he's facing right here in the shadow of the nation's capital, bordering Washington, D.C., obviously, sanctuary issues, all the stuff that you're dealing with where you live right now, and even amplified because Democrats who control Montgomery County, they go to war with the Republican president and the Republican administration, and they use the local residents of Montgomery County as their guinea pigs, as their weapons against Trump. Sully Sullivan would actually like to be a county executive who helps the people of Montgomery County. We'll talk to him in the next hour. Hans von Spakovsky for our weekly visit. And in the 8 o'clock hour, Morgan Wright. He's a cybersecurity expert, understands international cyber terrorism. We're going to talk to him about this hack up in Minnesota. If you haven't heard about it, we're going to give you details in a bit. But first, a preview of our conversation with Hans von Spakovsky, because all eyes are still on the Garden State of New Jersey. We told you when this story broke about 2 weeks ago that this was a controlled PR stunt by the Democrat governor, Mikey Sherrill. She got out in front of a story that she knew was going to snowball and feed into the obvious narrative that all of us know, that non-citizens are voting in this country, that non-citizens are registered to vote in this country, and it's mostly in blue states. And blue state governors like Mikey Sherrill refuse to hand over their voter rolls to the Justice Department to be able to investigate and cross-reference DHS data against the voter rolls in their state. Mikey Sherrill, by the way, after admitting that she had at least 6,600 non-citizens registered to vote, when refusing to hand over her voter rolls to the Justice Department for a full and thorough investigation. This, by the way, as the governor was claiming, she was being fully transparent and cooperative and wanting to get all the information out there. She claimed that she didn't want to hand that over because she didn't want to hand over the private data and information to the Trump administration and the federal government. This would be private information like people's names and addresses, maybe even their Social Security number, although I don't know if their Social Security number is associated with their voter registration. Can I just tell you that the federal government currently sits on your IRS data? That same Trump administration, the Mikey Sherrill, doesn't want to hand over her voter roll information because she's trying to protect the privacy of New Jersey residents. That same federal government, that same Trump administration is sitting on the tax data the income numbers, the expenses, the line items, the names of your kids, your kids' social security numbers, every single bit of intimate, personal, and private financial data, and data about your family, your address, probably if you're doing direct deposit for your tax return, they've got your bank information. But Mikey Sherrill doesn't want you to know, doesn't want the government to know if you're registered to vote. It's a lie. Let me just say that. Mikey Sherrill is either a moron or she's lying to you when she says that she's just trying to protect the personal privacy of the good people of New Jersey, because she knows that the federal government already has way more private, personal data on every single taxpayer in New Jersey than the voter rolls would suggest. No, the reason she doesn't want to hand over the voter rolls to the federal government is because she knows the truth about non-citizens registered to vote in her state. And according to an article in Politico this weekend, everybody knows it. Politico, the headline, tell me if this sounds familiar, would you? The headline is, "It's the honor system. New Jersey's non-citizen voter registration brings private worries into the open." It's the honor system. That's a quote from a New Jersey election official describing the process that they use to register people to vote. It's the honor system. As you heard me mention on this program when this story first broke, when we juxtaposed it against the arguments against one small provision in the Save America Act, which would say that you have to prove your citizenship when you register to vote, I said, think about this. We are registering people and allowing them to vote in this country on, say it with me, the honor system. And my deal that I want to make with Democrats now, since they oppose any kind of proof and validation of somebody's voter registration, here's my deal with you. I'll shut up about the Save America Act. Every Republican in this country, including every congressman and every senator and the president, will shut our mouths and not say anything more about the Save America Act and wanting to register voters and prove their citizenship when they register to vote, if, Democrats, you agree to allow us to run our federal income tax program in the exact same way you want us to run our voter registration program, on the honor system. Every year by April 15th, every single American taxpayer, we will write a check, or we will demand a refund on our withholdings based on what we claim our income and expenses and taxable income is. It'll be on the honor system. We will not provide you any proof. We will not provide you any data. We will not show you any written forms verifying our income, our taxable income, our expenses. Trust us on this. We're going to fill out a little card, just like all of those illegal immigrants are filling out when they register to vote. We're going to fill out a little card, and we're going to check a little box that says we verify that it's true, and you're not allowed to investigate. No, everyone who works at the IRS right now, I'm sorry to tell you this, but because of Democrats, you're all out of work, because it's the honor system now. We're going to pay our taxes in the same way we register people to vote. Democrats, you good with that? You down with that? We got a deal? Is this guy? Because I'm telling you, this is going to be a very popular idea. It's going to be super duper popular. And I know that I can take that, because I know people are yelling back saying, no, Larry, no, we can't let non-citizens vote. We can't let illegal immigrants. Trust me, Democrats will never take me up on this offer. Ever. But it points out the absurdity of what we've got going on here. Politico this weekend. It's the honor system. In May, bipartisan duo of New Jersey state senators introduced a simple piece of legislation that got little public attention. It would add one sentence to the state's automatic voter registration law to make sure someone who indicates they aren't a U.S. citizen won't be prompted to register to vote. Can I just pause there for a moment? In New Jersey, you're automatically registered to vote. In New Jersey, when you go to get a driver's license, where they are very proud of themselves and they virtue signal and pat themselves on the back about the fact that they give non-citizens and illegal immigrants a driver's license because it makes the roads safer, they claim. In New Jersey, when that illegal immigrant goes to get their beautiful driver's license, which, by the way, I'm told that black people in this country and married women are incapable of getting. but you know, you cross the border from Guadalajara or Guatemala or Guada whatever, come into this country, you go to the DMV, apparently you can get a driver's license lickety-split. But, you know, for decades they told us that African-Americans are incapable of doing that. But, you know, some third-world impoverished migrant who comes across the country as a drug mule for some cartel and then gets to stay in this country and get your free government cheese on a daily basis, they can get their driver's license no problem. In fact, hey, we're giving out driver's license like it's candy. Come on, folks. You get your driver's license there in New Jersey, and then you're automatically registered to vote. And they wanted to add one sentence to that law that would make sure that anyone who said they weren't a citizen wouldn't then be asked if they wanted to register to vote. But it got, of course, blocked by Democrats. Mikey Sherrill, the governor of New Jersey, made a big deal out of grandstanding and saying that they were being transparent and showing the world that they had 6,600 non-citizens registered to vote. But here's the problem. The state has been automatically registering drivers since 2018. The figure of 6,600 that Mikey Sherrill announced with such great fanfare and transparency, that only covers June 23 to June 24. There's another 5 years in question here. Yeah, we've got more on this in a moment. It's O'Connor and Company from Orlando.
0: Hey, y'all, I'm Willie Robertson.
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3: Yeah, it's the honor system. The honor system. I just love that they use the exact phrase that I used when I described what was going on. Let's pay our taxes on the honor system. It exposed an open secret about New Jersey's so-called motor voter law that officials and political operatives have known for years. There's little to stop non-citizens from registering to vote if they want to, or even by mistake. And election officials and campaign consultants from both parties believe that the number of non-citizens being added to the voter rolls is significantly higher than the 6,600 Cheryl cited, because the state has been automatically registering drivers since 2018. Her figure covers only June 23 through June 24. This was all smoke and mirrors. You ever see the movie Prestige? The Prestige? This is all to distract you. Everybody look over here. Look, we're being transparent. We're getting out in front of this. We're being proactive. 6,600, look what we discovered. It was a computer glitch, they said. You knew the truth day one right here on this program, and I suspect on this station as well. A little bit more on this story and what I would hope would be an absolute boulder rolling down the mountain of momentum for John Thune and Republican senators to pass the SAVE Act provisions that are currently in the reconciliation bill and what they're facing this week in that regard. We'll get to those details coming up in a very quick second. But first, I do want to just take, and I'm telling you, just 30 seconds here to say thank you for our drive that we just did for Food for the Poor. This campaign, it ended over the weekend, and thanks to you, my audience donated enough money to feed over 500 hungry kids in the Caribbean, Latin America, including those earthquake victims from Venezuela. That's two nutritious meals a day for the entire year for 500 hungry kids. I'm so grateful. I'm going to leave the Food for the Poor banner up at LarryOShow.com in case any last-minute givers still want to help. But please know your generosity towards kids none of us will ever meet has really touched all of our hearts here on the O'Connor and Company team. Thank you very much for that. So here's what the Senate is looking to do this week. The idea is that they can actually get work done before they go on their recess because, you know, they've been working their butts off. They need a recess, everybody. The to-do list right now, of course, starts with the budget resolution package. That paves the way for the reconciliation package. The majority leader, John Thune, has said that he doesn't have the votes to advance the measure, but that means that he's got Republicans outside of McConnell, Murkowski, and Collins who have lined up against a budget reconciliation package, and John Thune has not named those people yet. And now with this latest news coming out of New Jersey that, again, is replicated across the board on every blue state that refuses to participate with the Justice Department. You just know it's true. You would think that the pressure would be even harder and firmer on him to do something. Expect more pressure on the budget reconciliation package, which I want to remind you again, Mike Johnson, Thune's only got 53 he has to manage. Johnson's got 220. He's got the same narrow margin, including Thomas Massie in there. And he's gotten it done time after time after time. Also, you're looking at Trump nominees. You've got Todd Blanch, who it looks like they may have worked out a deal to get him confirmed as the attorney general. We'll ask Hans von Spakovsky about that and this New Jersey voter roll issue coming up in our 7 o'clock hour. We're also looking at the Senate committee, looking at a markup of a farm bill. The Agriculture Committee is looking to hold a markup bill on the farm bill this week. Farm bill always very important, but there's a lot of questions about food stamps embedded into the farm bill. You know, the food stamp stuff, SNAP, EBTs, that all goes through the Agriculture Department. No wonder that building is so gigantic. Senate is also going to vote on the stopgap measure for the government funding. The Democrats want another shutdown. The Democrats are scheduling another government shutdown for October. That's their October surprise, but I'm telling you now so you're not surprised. And people are like, oh, will the Democrats have a government shutdown right before the election? Of course they will, if they determine that it will help them in the November midterms. Now, if they don't think it's going to help them or maybe even make them look bad, then they'll go ahead and extend spending beyond October. But they'll wait. They're gonna make John Thune and Republicans wait. Because, as I've been telling you all year, if you're miserable, if it looks chaotic, if it looks like things can't get done, if they're able to stand in the way of progress and shut everything down and make it look like Republicans can't get their act together and do anything, that helps them. They think that it helps them. If there's riots in the streets, they think that helps them. You know, so they'll go ahead and do that. And good luck. Good luck with your life. 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
0: News. I'm Ted Lindner. President Trump telling reporters on Air Force One Sunday that negotiations with Iran will begin Monday. He said that he paused attacks on Iran as a gesture to other nations.
4: Now what we're doing is we're talking to them in the form of a negotiation. It begins tomorrow afternoon, and we'll see if it's true. I'd love to do that, save a lot of lives.
0: The U.S. has paused attacks on Iran before only to see negotiations fall apart. Monday's Powerball jackpot has risen to at least $748 million after no one hit the big prize Saturday. That makes it the largest jackpot so far this year. If you go for a single cash payout, you'd get $325 million from the drawing tonight. The largest Powerball payout was just over $2 billion from a ticket bought in 2022 in California. And police in Twin Falls, Idaho, say the gunman who shot and killed two people and injured seven in a restaurant took his own life. They identified him as 24-year-old Chad Williams. 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
5: In your KQ&A weather forecast, Chino Valley, Prescott Valley, Dewey, Humboldt, and the Prescott area. Clear, mild overnight temperatures, mid-70s. Continued hot temperatures and no threat of precipitation. In the Prescott Quad Cities, highs right around 100, 114 in Cottonwood in the Verde Valley. With a slight chance of showers Tuesday night and much better by Wednesday. I'm Gregory Scott for AM 1130, by 99.9 FM in Prescott, 95.5 FM, Prescott Valley and Cottonwood. The talk of the Quad Cities, KQ&A.
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3: It's O'Connor and Company this Monday, third day of August, from the Relief Actors Studios. Coming up, Hans von Spakovsky, 30 minutes from now. We'll talk about all that motor voter stuff, what the Justice Department can compel New Jersey to do, and all the other blue states who claim they don't want to hand over voter registration information, and more. Coming up with Hans von, say it with me, everybody, Hans von Spakovsky. That's coming up in 30 minutes. Joining us right now, Reardon Sully Sullivan, longtime Montgomery County, Maryland resident. Montgomery County is a very populous, affluent suburb of Washington, D.C. It shares the border with Maryland and the District of Columbia, a big rural region out on the way to Frederick County. Beautiful place. I lived there for many, many years when I lived right there on the border of Washington, D.C. and Maryland. And Sully Sullivan is the candidate for Montgomery County Council District 1. I think I said erroneously that you were running for county executive earlier in the program. I meant County Council District 1, and you're the former chair of the Montgomery County and Republican Party. Sully, good morning, my friend. Good to talk to you, sir.
17: Good morning, sir. Thank you for having me on.
3: Listen, there's a lot of issues facing voters in Montgomery County right now, and a lot of them are the same issues that are facing every person living in a similar suburban rural area all across this country, right near a major metroplex, where the bad ideas from the city start to bleed out into the suburbs. We've seen that creep all around the D.C. area. Montgomery County is sort of ground zero for that. But some of these ideas they're now talking about are absolutely insane, including a new bill proposed by your opponent here that has to do with housing discrimination. Apparently, if you're a landlord and you're renting your property and the person who you're renting to does not have proof of citizenship or any kind of ID that verifies they're in the country legally, you're not allowed to refuse their tenancy. That would be housing discrimination. Are you kidding me, Sully?
17: What they're doing is absolutely crazy. They don't understand the business. They don't understand what brings businesses to Montgomery County or to any metropolitan sector. If you can't make money and protect your property, you're going to leave. Money has feet. When they impose these really crazy laws, then the people who have these properties are going to say, I'm not going to play anymore, and they're going to go someplace where they can conduct business the way that they want to conduct business, make a profit, and protect the property.
3: So they're calling this housing discrimination. I would think as a landlord, if you can't verify somebody's citizenship, that's like reason number one where you can decline renting your property out to them. How are they justifying this?
17: The thing is, they can't. That's the Iranian thing. If you can't justify someone's citizenship, you can't verify their credit worthiness, why would you rent to them? It just, again, doesn't
3: right.
17: make sense. But they're doing this from the point of view of, hey, we want votes from the people who, which interesting enough, if you can't verify your citizenship, how can you vote? But it just goes around in circles.
3: So what's the domino effect here in terms of housing in Montgomery County? I know there's a growing homeless and criminal vagrancy problem happening there. And I know that landlords are already burdened by regulations and various, provisions that they have to follow. What do you anticipate if they pass this? And I'm sure that they probably will, since Democrats dominate this board.
17: Unfortunately, the whole affordability here in Montgomery County, and I think a lot of places across the nation, is a real problem. And they keep imposing these laws and raising taxes and making it harder for homeowners or just anyone to live in these metropolitan areas. For example, in Montgomery County, they were trying to originally raise the property tax by 12% is what the county executive proposed. And then the county council supposedly did us a favor and got it down to like 4.7%. However, the rate of inflation in the area was only 2.7%. So they keep raising the taxes to the point where it's going to be unaffordable. And again, those people who either have property will leave, and the people who have means will leave. And again, these folks who have been elected, these Democrats who have been elected, they don't understand that.
3: Well, and they keep demanding higher taxes, higher taxes, higher taxes. They keep removing provisions that allowed property tax owners to, I know that they've now planned on eliminating an income tax offset credit that they used to be able to employ to offset the high cost of property taxes in Montgomery County. But they never look at their spending. There are some major, major ballooning spending going on right now in Montgomery County, and I'm not quite sure what the residents of Montgomery County are getting for all that money.
17: Well, neither are we, and that's why last year I started a group called Control MoCo Spending, and we actually gathered 14,000 signatures to get a measure on the ballot to require the county to review spending before increasing above the rate of inflation. The basic idea is all the people, we have to live within the budget. We have to live within our means. Shouldn't the county council, if before you raise taxes, get rid of some of the legacy programs that aren't working? A classic example that we found was the bus system. The bus system, you go around Montgomery County, you see these large 40-foot-long buses with four people in them. Like, well, that doesn't make any sense. We should be using smaller, more efficient buses and not clogging up the road. We did a FOIA request, and we found out that the bus system is only 28% utilized and costs over $13 per mile to operate. Why are we doing this?
3: Insanity. Yes. Absolute insanity. And you're right. Whenever you're driving around, you always see these buses that are virtually empty. But you got to have the buses, and they're giant buses as well. So, Sully, sort of zoom out for me a little bit here, because you're trying to run for a seat in, again, a county that is sadly dominated by Democrat politicians. And it seems hopeless sometimes for, you know, conservatives or Republicans or just people that sort of march from a slightly different path than the far left in this country to be able to gain politically in such an environment. What are you hearing when you're going door to door, when you're talking to voters? Are you starting to hear from people that they want to break out of this pattern of behavior? Because you're not just talking for our listeners in Montgomery County, Maryland, but this entire region, D.C., but also, you know, you could be in Dallas, you could be in Atlanta, you could be in Detroit, and it's the same story over and over again. How do you break through?
17: I offer the solution is common sense. Whenever you talk to people, and I do spend a lot of time talking to people, we focus on the 80-20 issues, the things that affect people at their kitchen table, and that's pretty universal. Taxes are a universal problem. And the idea, whether you're in Dallas, Detroit, or Washington, D.C., you need to control spending so that the property taxes don't continue to rise with reckless abandon. And I mean, there's basic things that I think the typical voter wants common sense and a little, I'd say, affordability and accountability back in government. I think it's time.
3: So in this provision that you've put forth to limit the spending in the county, and it seems pretty simple, you know, you can't spend more than the rate of inflation, which, by the way, is typical for any household budget. You know, if I'm spending more than I'm bringing in, I can't demand a raise from my boss to accommodate the extra money I'm spending. That's basically what these guys do. They spend more than they're bringing in, and then they raise our taxes, which is demanding a raise, basically, from us. How would you employ this right now? How, if you were to be able to pass this provision for limiting and curbing county spending, is this an amendment to the county constitution, or how does it work?
17: Again, something that's pretty universal, we can actually put a provision in the county charter that says the county council cannot raise spending higher than the rate of inflation unless there's a unanimous vote to override it. If it was a major issue, you know, world war or something, then you could say, okay, we need to raise taxes. All 11 members agree we can do that. But for the most part, for most years, we should be able to live within our budget. And there should be no excuse to not be able to live within our budget.
3: Well, and in the meantime, you've got, you know, back to this housing discrimination based on immigration or citizenship status. It's just, it's mind-boggling. So if you're a property owner, if you're a landlord, if you're renting out your place, they're raising your property taxes, they're increasing spending, which affects your taxes as well, and it also affects the cost of living in the county. And then they tell you and demand that you can't discern when you're renting out your property whether you want to rent to non-citizens or not. And are you even allowed to ask for documentation and proof of identification when you're renting out your property? I mean, how are they supposed to enforce this ridiculous bill?
17: They can't. And this is where, you know, we have some council members who are legislating from inside, you know, a bubble. They read something, we need to do this. Another thing that they've done is they put rent caps. So, you know, again, what's going to happen to a landlord or any business owner with rent caps? They're going to say, oh, guess what? I can't make any money. I can move to a neighboring jurisdiction, and I can actually make a profit. I can protect my property, and my business will grow. And some people who are making these laws just plainly don't have any common sense and don't get it.
3: Well, and the council member who proposed this, Kristen Mink in Montgomery County, said that citizenship or documentation doesn't tell you anything.

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1: And they're gonna and the tenant's gonna, what are you gonna do to me? It's not like you can't kick me out of your home and your apartment if you can't even kick me out of the country. Sully Sullivan, we got to leave it there. Tell people how they can support your campaign there.
0: Well, again, I'm running for county council in Montgomery County District 1. 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Also, we have the Stop the Spend ballot petition to limit spending in the county, and the website for that is ControlMocoSpending.com.
1: There it is. I've known Mr. Sullivan for many years. He's a really good man. He works tirelessly for common sense causes in Montgomery County, which are few and far between, sadly, but he's always on the right side of them. Mr. Sullivan, Reardon, Sully, thanks for joining us. Always good to talk to you, my friend.
0: Well, thank you. Thank you for having me, and have a great day.
1: 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All right. 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
1: Listen, coming up in our 8 o'clock hour, we're going to talk to cybersecurity expert Morgan Wright. He has worked with the federal government, Justice Department, the Pentagon. He's consulted with them. He's forgotten more about cybersecurity than most people in this town will ever know. And we want to sort of tap into his expertise on this very confusing story, frankly, coming out of Minnesota. Last week, the 26th, 27th of July, there was a coordinated cyber attack over 30 different municipal water systems across Minnesota. Why Minnesota, right? The Minnesota IT Services, Minit, described it as a coordinated incident affecting systems used for remote monitoring and control of equipment, including programmable logic controllers and related industrial controls. State, local, and federal agencies, including the FBI, have all responded to this. Now, what's interesting is somewhere along the line, there was an attribution to Iran as being the culprit behind this. Now, I don't know about you, and I don't get me wrong, I have no doubt that Iran is capable of cyber terror attacks against this country or most countries, but I don't know if you've noticed this, but whenever anything bad happens, or if there's a cyber attack, or if there's a hack in this country, when Donald Trump is the president, whatever country out there would be the most politically damaging to Donald Trump to attribute the cyber attack to, that's who all the experts tell you is responsible. In other words, the hack of the DNC during the 2016 election. Well, Trump is cozy with Putin and Russia. We're trying to push the Russian collusion narrative. There it is. Russia's responsible for the hack. And all the experts will tell you that. I mean, those are the same experts, of course, who told you that the Hunter Biden laptop was also a Russian disinformation campaign. And well, that was a lie. But that's what the experts will tell you. And now suddenly, this latest cyber attack on water systems in Minnesota is attributed to Iranians. Because Iranians have always been at the top of the list of cyber attacks. There was a time, by the way, when China, and I have no doubt China is hacking our systems, oh, but not our voting systems, except when Kamala Harris tells you China's hacking our voting systems, or Joe Biden tells you China's hacking our voting systems. But 2 weeks ago, when President Trump told you that China was hacking our voting systems, then they said, oh, no, China doesn't do that. But there is no definitive forensic attribution right now by the U.S. government that Iran carried out this cyber attack. Officials and investigators, apparently, this according to the New York Times, described the link as preliminary or likely based on patterns rather than actual released technical proof, like specific malware signatures, infrastructure, claimed responsibility. Last I checked, Antifa loves to mess around in the state of Minnesota, right? Last I checked, every left-wing terror group, from environmentalists to Black Lives Matter to the anti-ICE Corps, they're all hanging out in Minnesota. And these are all groups who would love to mess and with our basic systems and way of life in this country. They're anarchists. They want to burn it all down. Why would Iran be targeting Minnesota? And by the way, why is Minnesota, of all places, vulnerable compared to other states? I would think that if Iran could cyber attack some of the systems in this country at the municipal level, maybe they'd target some state other than Minnesota, unless Minnesota has such lax security systems in place because of their bad leadership that they left themselves the most vulnerable. I don't know. There's a lot of questions here, though, aren't there? The president, by the way, the president speculated, and he probably shouldn't speculate. But I got to think that the president of the United States, the commander-in-chief who gets a daily intelligence briefing, probably speculates at moments like this from a position of knowledge and wisdom, I would hope. But here's what the president had to say about these cyber attacks over the weekend. Let's play that clip one.
2: Today, I just want to mention that we heard in Minnesota there was a cyber attack. Are they blaming it on Iran? I don't think so. I blame it on Minnesota because they're grossly incompetent. There was a cyber attack of 30 water plants, and I would blame it on Minnesota and the governor, the corrupt governor of Minnesota. They like to say, oh, it's Iran. Iran should be so lucky. Iran's got bigger problems than worrying about Minnesota.
1: So I've tried to drill down on this. And again, it could be Iran. I don't know. All right. Unlike the New York Times and other people who are just reporting verbatim that this was Iran who did the cyber attack. And then they're pointing out this group of hackers called Cyber Avengers, but the E in Avengers, the first E, is spelled with the number 3. It's tied to the IRGC Cyber Electronic Command. I don't know. And that command has previously targeted U.S. water systems, and that makes sense, right? Like U.S. systems, not some local municipal system. But according to the New York Times, Washington Post, they reported that U.S. and state officials, intelligence agencies, and people familiar with the investigation assess Iran as the probable cause. And local officials, like the mayor of Brom, Minnesota, has amplified that. Well, why would the local mayor of the municipality whose water system screwed up and got all messed up would immediately say, well, yeah, it's Iran? And why would the New York Times hang their hat on a local mayor in some city, Brom, Minnesota, as the source? There has been no official statement from any of the official agencies that handle these things. And maybe we should just keep an open mind. We'll talk to Morgan Wright. He's an expert on this. He joins us in our 8 o'clock hour. 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
5: Fox News, I'm Ted Lindner. President Trump telling reporters on Air Force One Sunday that negotiations with Iran will begin Monday. He said that he paused attacks on Iran as a gesture to other nations.
6: Now what we're doing is we're talking to them in the form of a negotiation. It begins tomorrow afternoon. And we'll see if it's true. I'd love to do that. Save a lot of lives.
5: The U.S. has paused attacks on Iran before only to see negotiations fall apart. Monday's Powerball jackpot has risen to at least $748 million after no one hit the big prize Saturday. That makes it the largest jackpot so far this year. If you go for a single cash payout, you'd get $325 million from the drawing tonight. The largest Powerball payout was just over $2 billion from a ticket bought in 2022 in California. And police in Twin Falls, Idaho, say the gunman who shot and killed two people and injured seven in a restaurant took his own life. They identified him as 24-year-old Chad Williams. 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
7: 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In your KQ&A weather forecast, Chino Valley, Prescott Valley, Dewey, Humboldt, and the Prescott area. Clear, mild overnight temperatures, mid-70s. Continued hot temperatures and no threat of precipitation. In the Prescott Quad Cities, highs right around 100, 114 in Cottonwood in the Verde Valley, with a slight chance of showers Tuesday night and much better by Wednesday. I'm Gregory Scott for AM 1130, 99.9 FM in Prescott, 95.5 FM, Prescott Valley and Cottonwood, the talk of the Quad Cities, KQ&A.
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18: 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That's your KQ&A community calendar. I'm Marie Hart.
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1: And we are live here always on our flagship station, WMAL, from Washington, D.C. That's still where this show originates across the country. But today, we're physically in our beautiful AM 950, FM 94.9, The Answer studios in Orlando, Florida, of all places. Long story on how I got here, but I thank Tony and Lou and the whole team here at the station for accommodating me this morning. And as Rush Limbaugh used to say, it doesn't matter where I am. What was it he used to say? But as long as you're there, or wherever it is, the show goes on. So here we are in beautiful Orlando. I'm only sorry that I can't go to Epcot, one of my favorite places, except when it's owned by, you know, those insane people at the Disney Corporation. Good morning, O'Connor and Company from the Relief Factor Studios. Coming up in the next hour, Morgan Wright, as I mentioned, he is an expert on cybersecurity. We're going to talk about this supposed attack from Iran and what other systems in this country might be vulnerable to cyber attack. That's coming up. But joining us right now, friend of the program, we speak with him once a week, right here, every week at this time. He is our legal expert, senior legal fellow at Advancing American Freedom, the one and only Hans von Spakovsky. Hans, good morning. Thanks for joining us.
20: Thanks for having me, Larry.
1: I don't know if you heard earlier, I was talking about this Politico article. The Politico article about the New Jersey voter rolls, here's the headline. It's the honor system, in quotes. New Jersey's non-citizen right. voter registration brings private worries into the open. You've been talking about this, Hans. This is automatic motor voter registration, no checks, and no actual control.
20: No, and it's even worse because, remember, the 6,600 aliens that they found on the voter rolls, these were aliens who were actually honest when they went to DMV and they checked. They checked the box saying, I'm not a U.S. citizen, and yet New Jersey registered them to vote anyway. What we don't know is how many more aliens are on the rolls who actually said, no, yes, I'm a U.S. citizen, and because they do no verification, that's easy to do and easy to get away with.
1: Hans, also, the article points out that they've been doing this automatic registration at the Motor Vehicles Agency in New Jersey since 2018. These numbers, the 6,600, which you said was a very lowball number, this only encompasses June 23 to June 24. So you're talking about another, what, five, 6 years worth of registration that they refused to release.
20: That's right. Yeah, so, yeah. And remember, we're talking about New Jersey, but other blue states like Illinois, California, they all also have automatic voter registration. And those are all states that provide driver's licenses, not just to aliens here legally, but also to aliens who are here illegally.
1: Mikey Sherrill, the governor, has said out of one side of her mouth that she wants to be completely transparent and to get to the bottom of this. And then out of the other side of the mouth, she's refusing to hand over the state's voter rolls to the Department of Justice. And she claims that she wants to protect the private information of the citizens, or the, I shouldn't say citizens, of the people who are registered to vote in New Jersey, Hans. Does she have a valid point there that the Justice Department has no right to access that personal information?
20: No, she's totally wrong, because there are two separate federal statutes, the National Voter Registration Act and the Help America Vote Act, all of which tell the Justice Department, you have the responsibility for ensuring that states are maintaining accurate, current, up-to-date voter rolls. And that enforcement power gives them the right to look at the statewide voter registration list to check, are they taking people off who are dead, who've moved out of state, and are they making sure aliens are not registered to vote?
1: Harmy Dillon, who runs the Civil Rights Division of the Justice Department. That's right. Where these voting issues fall under. That's where you used to work, Hans. She wants to pursue this. What's the next step then for Ms. Dillon to be able to pursue this?
20: Well, she's obviously going to have to file a federal lawsuit. Now, I will tell you that she's been having a tough time, frankly, because of bad federal judges, mostly Biden judges, Obama judges, who keep refusing to enforce those federal laws and keep refusing to force states to turn over their voter lists. All those decisions are going to have to be appealed. They eventually, I think, will get to the U.S. Supreme Court. And like so many other cases we have seen in many other areas, once they get to the Supreme Court actually enforces the law and overturns many of these injunctions.
1: Hans, while this is going on and we see the results of the four disastrous years at our border with regard to illegal immigration under Joe Biden and now Democrats' calls to abolish ICE, which is the one agency that would enforce those laws with regard to illegal immigrants, we're now, I'm sure you saw the harrowing scenes in Spain or in the Spanish enclave of that island just north of Morocco. What's your assessment of what's going on over there and what it tells us about our immigration and border issues over here in this country?
20: Well, it was something like 60,000, I think is the number, of Africans that suddenly swarmed over the border. Spain is experiencing now what we experienced during the Biden administration. Those swarms of aliens coming in, you can pull up the videos. Remember, the same thing happening on our southern border. And remember, this is such a serious issue that many other EU countries, Italy, for example, have suspended the 1985 treaty that allows people to move freely throughout Europe. As you know from your trips over there, you no longer have to stop at the borders between Spain and Portugal, France, etc.
1: Right.
20: The situation is so threatening that many countries have suspended that agreement. And that tells you, like I said, what a dangerous situation this is.
1: Right. Basically, the European Union operates not too dissimilar to the United States, where if you can cross our border and get into New Mexico, you can basically, if you can get there, you can go anywhere you want. I mean, the Biden administration actually paid for you to fly to certain states for their own, I think, census and apportionment reasons. But it would be the same thing there. So you get into Spain and you've got a ticket to Germany. You've got a ticket to, you know, Belgium. Right. What freedom do the countries have there to be able to suspend that? And what do they do then? They demand you have to go through a passport identification system or what is it that they do in terms of moving freely?
20: If Spain doesn't get this under control, and if these countries keep this suspension in place, they may once again have to set up border control stations along, for example, all the major highways leading in between these countries. They won't have any choice, but they'll have to do that if Spain doesn't get their borders under control.
1: Is there any doubt that the next election or the next couple of elections could see the U.S. right back to where we were and we'd see these same images with our border control and our border situation?
20: Oh, yeah. Look, open borders is the official policy of the Democratic Party these days, even if they don't say so. And it certainly is the policy of the Democratic Socialists, who have been gaining control of the Democratic Party. And almost everything that the president has done, President Trump, he's done through executive actions. That's why we actually have our border under control now. That could be reversed on the first day that a Democratic president gets into office, and I have no doubt it would be.
1: Right. Yeah, because no laws have changed. No laws have changed. It's just the president is enforcing the law. Hans von Spakovsky, he's the senior legal fellow at Advancing American Freedom. Hans, we got more in the news, so you're going to stick with us. But real fast, one more thing on this border issue. This guy, Abdul al-Sayed, who's trying to get the Democrat nomination there in Michigan, their primary, I think, is tomorrow. He was asked, you know, well, you want to abolish ICE. Who then would enforce the laws? And he said, well, I want to go back to the days of the INS. Immigration Naturalization Services. Can you explain how moronic that story is? Because you were sort of at the DOJ when the whole ICE, DHS, everything sort of got redone under immigration. Does that make any sense to say abolish ICE but reinstitute INS?
20: No, because ICE is the INS. They just changed the name and brought it in under the now huge Department of Homeland Security. So that's a ridiculous statement by that candidate.
1: The idea of abolishing ICE, which again is kind of the position now for the Democrats, there's a few who will step up. We just want to reform ICE. Is there any other agency then, if they did abolish ICE or if they defunded ICE or if they told ICE that they're no longer, is there any other agency that is empowered to enforce immigration laws, and if they encounter an illegal immigrant or a criminal, that they could then put them through the process of deportation?
20: No, that would severely handicap the ability of the federal government to control our borders. And as Ronald Reagan once said, if you don't control your borders, you are not a nation.
1: Yeah. So when they say abolish ICE, what they're really saying is stop enforcing our immigration laws. They just don't want enforcement.
20: Right.
1: Yeah.
20: Right. It's just like they're defund the police.
1: Hans von Spakovsky joins us, continues in the next segment, because we got to get an update on Acting Attorney General Todd Blanche, what's involved in getting the deal so that the Senate actually confirms him, and the mystery of the reflecting pool got even more mysterious this weekend. We'll get into it coming up next on O'Connor and Company.
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1: Just continuing with Hans von Spakovsky here as we discuss the latest legal news, Justice Department news. He's our senior legal fellow over at Advancing American Freedom. Hans, it looks like there's been a deal reached here between John Cornyn, an outgoing senator in Texas, and Tom Tillis, outgoing senator from Kentucky, specifically, is it Kentucky? I think he's from Kentucky. With regard to the North Carolina, Kentucky, I can't remember. Hans. Tom Tillis. Oh, well. Anyway, the point is...
20: Tom Tillis, North Carolina.
1: North Carolina. It is North Carolina. It has to do with the Anti-Weaponization Fund. This, of course, we've discussed this in the past. The president, his rights were violated. His tax returns were released. He sued the IRS. They reached an agreement, and part of that agreement was an Anti-Weaponization Fund that other people who have had the government weaponized against them and against their civil rights could actually dip into this fund. By the way, settlement funds like that are not outside of the norms, right? I remember the Pigford settlement. There was also a settlement that was done for Native Americans with the Department of Agriculture as well. Is there anything sort of bizarre or outside the lines about this Anti-Weaponization Fund?
20: No. And, you know, what's interesting about this, basically he's getting the votes of Senator Cornyn and Tillis because he said, well, we're not going to put into place this weaponization fund. But everybody seems to forget there is a permanent appropriation over at the Treasury Department called the Judgment Fund. It never gets any publicity. That Judgment Fund can be called upon and used at any time by the U.S. Justice Department to pay off judgments against the government and, most importantly, Larry, to settle cases. In other words, you know, if a lawyer sends a letter to the Justice Department saying, hey, I'm representing Joe Smith, he's going to sue you because of government misbehavior. If the Justice Department decides, oh, you know, that's a legitimate claim, we should settle the case before he files suit, the Justice Department can do that, and all they have to do is send a notice over to the Judgment Fund at the Treasury Department and say, you know, send me $100,000. I'm using it to settle this case. That has been in place for decades and could still be used by the administration.
1: The concern apparently was the people who were persecuted in their minds by the Justice Department with regard to January 6th. And I know people who went out of pocket. They weren't even on the Capitol grounds the day of January 6th, but because they worked for the Trump administration, they had to lawyer up to the tunes of $500,000 to just deal with the subpoenas from Liz Cheney's hearing. Basically, they could come and they could dip into this fund because the government sort of, you know, put them through the ringer on January 6th. That's what Senator Cornyn was concerned about. They've reached some accommodation. Is there anything you can shed, any light you can shed on this? Apparently, they wanted a document from would-be Attorney General Blanche saying that this fund is not going to happen.
20: Yeah, they wanted a written agreement that this particular fund, $1.8 billion, something like that, was not going to be set up, was not going to be used. And Blanche agreed to do that. Like I said, though, that doesn't mean that at some point in the future, if somebody's got a legitimate claim against the government for what happened to them, that they can't still sue the Justice Department, for example, under federal civil rights statutes, and try to get a judgment against the government. And if I was a lawyer representing one of those people you just described, I'd be getting ready to do that.
1: Finally, there seems to be a bizarre story. There's this former Olympian, David Hearn, who was arrested for damaging the reflecting pool. Jeanine Pirro, the U.S. attorney in the district, is now looking to drop those charges, saying that it appears that there was a flawed installation of the reflecting pool, despite do we know what the details of this are? And why do we get these official announcements of arrests and all of this after, you know, shouldn't they investigate these things before the fact?
20: Well, in this case, apparently they did further investigation and now they're blaming the contractor for doing it. You know, I have kind of a different take on this, Larry. I think this really shows the high standard of professionalism and ethics of the U.S. Attorney, Jeanine Pirro, because as soon as she discovered that, in fact, there was no justification for this prosecution, she went to the court and filed a motion telling the court about this. I can guarantee you that if this was still the Biden administration and they were pursuing somebody on a political basis, the fact that they realized they didn't have any evidence would not prevent them from continuing to pursue the case.
1: Thank you, Hans. Always a great conversation. We'll talk to you next Monday.
20: Thanks for having me.
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3: News. I'm Ted Lindner. President Trump telling reporters on Air Force One Sunday that negotiations with Iran will begin Monday. He said that he paused attacks on Iran as a gesture to other nations.
5: Now what we're doing is we're talking to them in the form of a negotiation. It begins tomorrow afternoon, and we'll see if it's true. I'd love to do that. Save a lot of lives.
3: The U.S. has paused attacks on Iran before only to see negotiations fall apart. Monday's Powerball jackpot has risen to at least $748 million after no one hit the big prize Saturday. That makes it the largest jackpot so far this year. If you go for a single cash payout, you'd get $325 million from the drawing tonight. The largest Powerball payout was just over $2 billion from a ticket bought in 2022 in California. And police in Twin Falls, Idaho, say the gunman who shot and killed two people and injured seven in a restaurant took his own life. They identified him as 24-year-old Chad Williams. 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
6: In your KQ&A weather forecast, Chino Valley, Prescott Valley, Dewey, Humboldt, and Prescott area. Clear, mild overnight temperatures, mid-70s. Continued hot temperatures and no threat of precipitation. In the Prescott Quad Cities, highs right around 100, 114 in Cottonwood in the Verde Valley. With a slight chance of showers Tuesday night and much better by Wednesday. I'm Gregory Scott for AM 1130, by 99.9 FM in Prescott, 95.5 FM, Prescott Valley and Cottonwood. The talk of the Quad Cities, KQ&A.
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1: Coming up in the next hour here on O'Connor and Company from the Relief Factor Studios today, coming at you from AM 950, The Answer in Orlando, Florida. It's beautiful down here right now. Coming up in the next hour, Morgan Wright, cybersecurity experts, worked with DOJ, with DHS, with the Pentagon. Talk about these hacks that we've just endured there with the Minnesota water systems, other states as well, apparently. Talk about our vulnerabilities there and whether we can actually pinpoint if it did come from Iran or what have you. That's coming up in the next hour. Right now, we're joined by Maryland Delegate Nip Kiki. He's also running for state Senate. I hesitate to say that because it means your opponent has the right to come on with equal time. But you know what? I live in your district, Delegate Kipke, so I'd be pleased to have your opponent on. I'll have plenty of questions for them about how to make my life better. Delegate Nick Kipke, thanks for joining us today.
11: Good morning. Great to be with you.
1: Well, and of course, listeners of this program will recognize you because for many years you were the minority leader for the Republicans in the House of Delegates there in Annapolis. And, you know, it's a pretty good gig. You work 90 days. That's a legislative session. Then you go home to your regular life. So how happy are you that your governor, Wes Moore, and the Democrats have called a special session in the middle of summer, in the height of tourist season, in Annapolis, so that you can go and re-gerrymander the state? You must be thrilled.
11: Well, I hate to say it, but unfortunately, in Maryland, the gerrymandering has been going on for a very long time. Maryland was one of the first states in the nation to basically put the screws to fairness, eliminate all idea of free elections, and make most of the districts in the state rigged for a very long time.
1: Yeah.
11: Basically, this is like the last twist of the screw to just eliminate all opportunity for any independent voice in our congressional districts. So it's very disheartening. You know, I love Maryland. I love the people of this state. But unfortunately, the politics has really, really become something that is really unfortunate at this time.
1: That said, in the last 20 years, the voters of Maryland have actually found fit to elect two different Republican governors. People forget that, including two-term Governor Larry Hogan. And under Governor Larry Hogan, there was an attempt to re-gerrymander. And I thought that this had all been settled, Nick Kipke. I thought that the courts were involved. I thought that they sort of figured out that you just can't squeeze more blood out of the stone in Maryland here when it comes to districting out the last remaining Republican district. So what am I missing here?
11: No, you're right. Unfortunately, it seems like the people who are leading the state at this time are more like political activists than legislative leaders. And what they're doing is ignoring what a court judge in Maryland, who, by the way, worked for Barbara Mikulski, one of the most longest and most senior U.S. senators, Democrat, very liberal, yeah. Democrat. This judge, we all believe to be a very liberal Democrat. But she scolded the Maryland legislature and said, you know, you just can't do whatever you want. You have to have some regard for the voters and allow voters to have a voice in our election process. And so because of that, very partisan maps were redrawn, and it preserved a Republican member of Congress, and it made another district a little bit fairer, I would say, under the mm-hmm. right circumstances, a Republican could win. So the most partisan maps were rejected because of a liberal Democrat judge. Here we are now in Annapolis, basically on the verge of passing a constitutional amendment that would eliminate common sense from our election process and allow the legislature full autonomy to create the most partisan maps in the country.
1: And it really doesn't have to do with the demand of the voters of Maryland asking for this. This has to do with the Democrats, and most specifically the governor, just wanting to check a box with the national party. Gavin Newsom did this. Abigail Spanberger tried to do it in Virginia famously. But this has to do with other states and trying to help out Hakeem Jeffries and Chuck Schumer more than it has to do with what's best for Marylanders.
11: Yeah, so our governor obviously has his eye on a run for the White House in the very near future. And there's sort of a clamoring among those candidates who are looking at national office to appease, you know, the political winds that are blowing at this time. But I would, you know, mention, you know, they say, the governor says, this is about fairness, Republicans are doing it. Well, that's bogus. You know, in Nebraska and Indiana, Republicans rejected the most partisan forms of gerrymandering. They said no, frankly, over Donald Trump's objections, which I don't agree with Donald Trump on this one. A lot of those Republicans lost their reelection because of it. Yes. You can push the edge a little bit with redistricting. You can push it a little bit in your favor, but to completely eliminate the voice of the minority party in your state is just immoral. So whether it's Governor Wes Moore, whether it's the Annapolis Democrats pushing this thing, what you're doing is immoral. You know, you have already gerrymandered and rigged the elections in this state to your advantage, your great advantage. And to take it to this level where you completely silence the voice of the minority is bad for democracy. You know, we hear about, you know, there being a king in this country suddenly. Well, you know, what's odd to me is this kind of partisan politics is very much like a king. You know, you're saying we don't want to hear the voice of the minority. You are being silenced despite having over a million voters in this state. And it's just wrong. And real quick, Larry, I just one other thing. You know, it wasn't long ago the Democrats wanted to eliminate the filibuster. You know, it seems quick and convenient to do it, but preserving the filibuster was a wise thing to do. It was enshrined in our Constitution for the right reasons. And, you know, we have it here in this state. So just getting rid of whatever political tools you want at any given moment might seem good to you in the short term for political gain, but may not be right for America.
1: Well, we'll agree to disagree on the filibuster. I mean, I think it's pretty clear the Democrats, if they get power, will do it. And it's not in our Constitution. I mean, it's constitutionally valid for the U.S. Senate to set up their own rules. And if they choose to have the filibuster, I guess they can do that. But on this issue, and again, as the former Republican leader in the House of Delegates, you're used to working with Democrats. You're used to sort of negotiating and sort of working things out. So they know you, Nick Kipke. Do they tell you off the record? Because this hurts Maryland. They have to understand that when there's a Republican majority in the House and Senate and a Republican president, it's pretty wise for a state bordering Washington, D.C., to have at least one Republican have a seat at the table and have some influence so that they can help speak on behalf of Maryland. Why would they do that to themselves and put themselves in a box whenever Republicans have control in D.C.?
11: Yeah, so they don't have to do it, and when they do it, if they do it, it's harmful to the state of Maryland. You know, yeah. For example, last year, I was harassed. I wouldn't call it asked. I was harassed by Democratic leaders in this state to appeal to our one Republican congressman, Andy Harris. I was harassed endlessly to get in touch with Andy, because there were certain things that needed to be helped in the Republican-led budget process, particularly in our hospital system for the whole state, uh-huh. but also for rural hospitals. And Andy delivered. Andy spoke up and fought hard for Maryland and delivered. And if you do this, anytime that there's a Republican Congress, you're going to handicap the state of Maryland by not having a member of the majority party at the table. Whether it's a Republican state... Go ahead.
1: Yeah, well, when you tell them that, I mean, they've got to know that. Say, hey, remember when you had me lobby Andy Harris to make sure that we got the money for the hospital? Do they just stare at you blankly? Do they, like, pretend you're not there, that you're speaking Swahili? How do they respond to that? It's so obvious.
11: Yeah, well, I used to feel like people spoke a coherent language here, but now we speak politics. Politics, uh-huh. politics. And I'll mention during our regular session, our regular 90-day session, there was legislation introduced that would have done the same thing, essentially, and it failed to pass. Despite an enormous amount of pressure, you mentioned Hakeem Jeffries. He came here and lobbied. The governor of our state, Wes Moore, you know, beat his chest about it. Short-term political partisan hackery is not right, and that's what's happening here. We're being led by short-term partisan stuff instead of what's right for the people of the state of Maryland. And so, yeah, it used to happen much more often, what's common sense, what's right for the people of the state of Maryland has often won over the years. But right now, what seems to be happening is partisan hacks seem to be yeah. leading the agenda and not thinking about the future. What does the future hold for this state? And unfortunately, the politics is leading us in the wrong direction.
1: What's your prediction? I mean, your body, the House of Delegates, passed this last time. It got stalled in the Senate. What do you predict will happen this time in this special session?
11: I'm going to be introducing an amendment that would establish an independent commission to do this. It's not my favorite way of doing things, but I think it's a lot fairer than the process being put forward. I want to create the contrast for them to consider. But frankly, the House, I think, has put their head into the sand and is just ready to pass this for the governor. I hope that the Senate stands up for what's right. Republicans in other states have done it, and they lost their election, many of them. Mm-hmm. You know, you have already, Maryland Democratic leaders, you have already partisan hacked this state. You have gerrymandered this state. This last bit of gerrymandering handicaps our state in a way that's not good for democracy. It's not good for the future of the state. And I'm holding out hope that the Senate shows some bravery in this, which is rare these days in politics, do the right thing. Republicans have done it around the nation, and I hope that they'll do it here.
1: All right, Nick Kipke, good luck with your special session. Good luck with parking, by the way. That's what bothers me the most. You try to go to downtown Annapolis in the summer, what with the plebe summer going on, parents of the midshipmen going on. In fact, I think it's plebe.

0: because you were so incredibly generous. 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
1: Hey, remember how if you challenge our voting systems in this country and how our elections are run and whether, if you use language like, the other side is cheating and the election is rigged and all that stuff, you're immediately accused of undermining the integrity of our elections, that you're borderline insurrectionist, that you're doing the bidding of our foreign enemies like Russia or China or Iran or fill in the blank, whoever you want to say. You remember that, right? It wasn't long ago when if you said, hey, you know, it seems like we should, you know, have some checks here on who registers to vote and whether you show a photo ID, maybe the way that we're counting all of these mail-in ballots or even sending out automatic live ballots to everybody, you know, any question that you have about our election systems in this country, if you dare to raise it, you are an insurrectionist. You are anti-American. You're doing the bidding of our enemies. You're undermining our democracy. You're a threat to our democracy. We'll never have a fair election again if you continue to say what you're saying. That's my memory of the whole conversation in this country. So imagine my surprise when somebody joined our ranks this weekend. Somebody jumped in there and said, oh, yeah, there's definitely a problem with our election systems. Oh, definitely there's cheating going on. The problem is... that person who joined our ranks is Kamala Harris, and she's accusing the Trump administration of cheating. All right, I've got more to say, but let's get right to it, and then I'll comment. Let's start with video number five here. If we can go play this audio, clip five, please.
2: You know, just to revisit that point, what they are doing to cheat... You know, some 19 states have done redistricting. Mm-hmm. And there are many more who didn't have to do redistricting because they already had cut the lines in a way that excluded blocks of voters. And this administration and the people who are leading in a lot of these places, they know that the people are not stupid. The people see that they're paying too much for gas and groceries and housing and childcare. They know on merit that they don't have a whole lot to be proud of. And so they know that if the people vote, it is very likely that they may vote them out of office. And so they are cheating.
1: So what she's doing here, and it is so ham-handed and undeftly executed. She's just so bad. And I miss her terribly, and I sure hope she runs for president again. I really, really do. What she's saying here is that if Republicans win, it's because they cheated, which absolutely undermines. I mean, this is the woman who was the nominee for president just a year and a half ago for the Democrats, even though, by the way, she got that nomination without anybody voting for her. So it's pretty remarkable to hear her decry any system or any concerns about not letting the people decide and not letting people vote. But she's claiming that redistricting is cheating. Redistricting is cheating. We just had a conversation with a state delegate from Maryland where right now there's only one Republican district and they're about to come into special session in the middle of August or the beginning of August, technically, months after their session ended, to redistrict that one Republican out. And she's saying that redistricting Republicans have done is cheating. Gavin Newsom is celebrated right now as a leading contender for governor because he redistricted California. And Kamala Harris is saying that redistricting is cheating. But then she said, look at the economy, look at affordability, look at inflation, which is something she never wanted to look at when it was much worse under her presidency, under her vice presidency with Joe Biden. But now she says, because the economy is so bad and because people are unhappy, that Republicans are going to lose. But if they don't lose, it's because they cheated. The woman's a fraud, an absolute fraud. And there's more here. But you remember when Donald Trump in 24 said, listen, the Democrats, they've set this thing up here in their states where if it's close, we saw this in 2020, if the election's close, they're going to find the ballots, they're going to do recounts, it's got to be too big to rig. Remember that? Too big to rig. It became a chant at the rallies, too big to rig, too big to rig. Well, here's Kamala Harris, clip six. Just take a listen.
2: might find that that polling place is closed. Registering folks to vote and having an agenda that is about turning out the vote in the greatest numbers we have ever seen, so that in light of and in this environment where they are cheating, we will be too big to rig.
1: And then she got applause for it. I mean, it wasn't enough that she stole no tax on tips. It wasn't enough that she stole no tax on overtime. It wasn't enough that she stole, and of course, they're all lies. She stole, you know, oh, yeah, we have to protect the borders. All of a sudden, she wants to protect the borders when she was running for election. And, of course, she never intended to anyway. So she just, there's nothing original about this fraud. And she's even stolen this one from the socialists. Take a listen to clip 7.
2: Allow for a real conversation about revisiting certain things. For example, and I know this is going to be controversial coming from me in particular, we need to revisit the Electoral College.
1: Great.
2: We need to.
1: Hold on. This is going to be controversial, especially coming from me, suggesting that revisiting the Electoral College would have helped her win the presidency. Does she know she lost the popular vote, too? It's not controversial. It's moronic. And it's derivative. And did I mention she's a fraud? I think I did. Please nominate her, Democrats. Please.
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11: Fox News, I'm Gian Gelosi. President Trump says he answered the call from Gulf allies and called off strikes on Iran to give diplomacy more time.
12: President Trump calling off planned strikes against Iran this weekend as he says a deal is close. According to the president, talks will resume today aimed at finalizing an agreement on the Strait of Hormuz. Trump says he was asked by Qatar, the UAE, and Saudi Arabia to hold off, and diplomatic efforts are playing out.
11: That's Fox's Trey Yanks. Wildfires destroying hundreds of structures and forcing the evacuation of tens of thousands in Washington.
13: More than 250,000 acres are on fire in this state. This is an extraordinary wildfire season in the Pacific Northwest. It's not a normal season.
11: That's David Up the Grove, Washington Commissioner of Public Lands. 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
5: In your KQ&A weather forecast, Chino Valley, Prescott Valley, Dewey, Humboldt, and Prescott area. Clear, mild overnight temperatures, mid-70s. Continued hot temperatures and no threat of precipitation. In the Prescott Quad Cities, highs right around 100, 114 in Cottonwood in the Verde Valley, with a slight chance of showers Tuesday night and much better by Wednesday. I'm Gregory Scott for AM 1130 at 99.9 FM in Prescott, 95.5 FM, Prescott Valley and Cottonwood. 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
26: 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That's your KQ&A community calendar. I'm Marie Hart.
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2: It's a very good morning here on O'Connor and Company. Of course, we're always originating from our flagship station, WMAL, in your nation's capital. But today we're in, the happiest place on earth. Is that technically Anaheim? I think Disneyland is happiest place on earth. We're in the Magic Kingdom. It's Orlando, Florida. It's a long story how I got here. But let's just say, if your flight gets canceled, you make do. I was in another part of Florida. I was supposed to return last night. Didn't happen. I'm not going to complain about it. We just found a beautiful studio, our AM 950 The Answer affiliate, where I'm on every morning from 6 to 9 here in Orlando, Florida. And now I'm here. So for all the Orlando listeners, I'll see you at the Waffle House in about an hour and a half here as we finish up our final hour of O'Connor and Company. Good morning, and thanks for joining us here from the Relief Factor Studios. We talked about this story earlier in the program, kind of harrowing story coming out of the Midwest. Started in Minnesota, but other states have suggested that they were also victims of a cyber attack that affected some municipal systems, including the water system in much of Minnesota. Morgan Wright is the CEO and founder of the National Center for Open and Unresolved Cases. He's a former senior advisor to the State Department on Anti-Terrorism Assistance Program. He's consulted with Homeland Security, Justice, Pentagon. Morgan, always good to talk to you about stuff like this. Good morning. Thanks for being here.
3: Yeah, unfortunately, every time you bring me on, it's never about happy stuff, and we're in the happiest place on earth. So maybe we can make something happy out of this.
2: Exactly. Dad, please don't hack Epcot, okay? We can't handle that.
3: Please, no. Not today.
2: First, this story, is it normal to target municipal water systems and things like this, as we've seen, by our cyber enemies? And is this, just answer that first, and then I'll follow up, because I've got like 10 questions about it, as usual, Morgan.
3: Sure. Well, Larry, look, there's five domains of war, generally speaking: sea, air, land, space, cyberspace. With Iran, we own the first four. There's no contest. However, where they're able to effectively work and target us is in cyberspace. And so why would you go after not just municipal? Most municipalities own the water supply. But you go after it because in this pattern of activity that we've seen, the one thing that ties all of these together is they're attacking the same thing. And this is open source information. It's a Rockwell called a programmable logic controller. But think of it as the small computer that sits between the software on one side that the engineers run and then the hardware on the other side that turns on the valves and the chemicals. So when there's also a theory of war, too, that says if you want to bring a nation to its knees, there, you go after two things: power and water. If you remember back during COVID, the Colonial Pipeline was hacked by DarkSide ransomware group, shut down just distribution. We didn't lose a single drop of oil, but did you see how people responded just to the perception that we were going to lose energy?
2: Right.
3: So it's an effective tactic. But that's why you target these things, because these things generally are not well protected, these PLCs, and they're facing the internet, and they make them easy targets.
2: Yeah, you mentioned Rockwell. I think it's the division, Alan Bradley, that does controls on things like this, that ended up being the vulnerability. But you did, so you're agreeing, based on your sources and your knowledge, that this probably was Iran, because the president showed some skepticism that Iran is focusing on Minnesota's water supply when they've got many problems of their own over there.
3: You know, I think what the president was doing, and, you know, and Larry, you know, too, I stay out of politics. One thing, because I'm a nonprofit, but the other thing is I just look at it from an analytical standpoint. I think he was making a political point about Tim Walz and the state of Minnesota. But when you've got that also seven other states, and you've got a common actor, you've got a common what they call a TTP, tactics, tools, procedures. And look, The other thing you have to do is you just have to say, look, what's going on right now? Does Iran have an incentive to target us? And look, there's already been reporting out there in the intelligence community and other stuff. There's at least moderate confidence, if not what they call high confidence, that Iran is behind us. Now, the interesting part is Iran getting help? We know that China and Russia may have been giving them some reporting coming out that they're giving them intelligence assistance. Is Russia has collaborated with Iran in the past? We know that. Is China helping them? Because China is a near peer on in cyberspace with us. So if they're helping them, that's a game changer.
2: So it's interesting because, you know, the president has a lot of options in front of him right now with regard to this kinetic warfare that he's considering escalating once again with Iran. Part of that is going after some of their domestic water systems, their power grid, some of their bridges. And for humanitarian purposes, he's sort of suggested, oh, yeah, maybe we're not going to do that. Is there a difference between us bombing a water treatment plant in Iran and them attacking us via cyber attack and going after the systems that control our domestic water system? It seems to me it's the same thing. It's just one involves an explosion, but they both result in people not being able to get water.
3: Well, now, you bring up the right thing, right? It's targeting and outcomes, right? I can target something kinetically. The outcome is when it's blown up, you've got to rebuild it. I think targeting water is not something I think we do. We're the good guys. We fight with one hand behind our back.
2: Yeah.
3: I think if you were to take out like the terminals or some of the other stuff, that attacks energy. So that's one of the things you use to bring a nation to its knees. Yeah, you're right. But here's, Larry, this has always been one of the questions I've had for a long time. When does a one and zero get a bomb and a bullet? Yeah, right? When does cyber activity result in kinetic activity?
2: Yeah.
3: And I don't think we're there yet with this, but I think there's no difference in terms of targeting, but there's a difference in terms of outcome, right? With this, we've been able to recover. Even though they've been locked out, we've been able to recover. All systems are back online. As far as we know, and I say that as far as we know, nothing bad has happened. In other words, no chemicals released, nobody hurt. So we can actually get back online quicker. Our ability to recover is quicker. When you bomb something, that is out of action. And I don't think we're going to do that to a civilian population.
2: Our guest is Morgan Wright. He is a cybersecurity expert, among other things. And I know that we have cyber warriors. Each of our branches has a division of cyber. My kid majored in cyber warfare from the Naval Academy. So I know this is a thing. Are we striking back? Can we strike back cyber-wise? We work offense and defense. Is it worth going after them with a cyber attack?
3: I can't tell you that I have inside knowledge because I don't have clearances anymore, but I wouldn't be surprised if we're targeting them. You see, but Larry, though, the difference is in cyber. Normally, we don't know about our successes, but we know about our failures, right? If something happens here in the U.S.,
2: right,
3: something happens, we know about that,
2: yeah,
3: right? So, but I will bet my paycheck on this that we have been targeting them from a cyber standpoint. U.S. Cyber Command, you've got the intelligence agencies, you've got NSA, we've got all of these folks. There is no doubt we've been targeting them, because that's one of the things you do. One of the things you do to shape the battlefield before we launch the first bombs, you would have shaped things from a cyber standpoint, taken out their ability to communicate, interfere with command and control. That's one of the things you'll do there. So there's no doubt we continue to target them. But Larry, after a while, when you've taken out so many targets, there's not a whole lot left to target. In other words, it's a point of diminishing return. I think we've reached that maybe in cyber targets. Kinetic targets, we still got a lot of things to bomb, but from a cyber standpoint, it's like North Korea. If we want to take them out, you just got to cut one line to North Korea, basically, and you can shut off internet access to the whole country.
2: So with regard to our cyber defenses, who's responsible for safeguarding our municipal systems like that? It seems like a pretty soft target. When you're talking about seven different states and their sort of municipal, I mean, a lot of this stuff is controlled at the county or even city level in some of these states.
3: Yep.
2: Is it our military that is responsible for sort of doing a safeguarding and putting a barrier up, theoretically, cyber-wise? I know it's hard to tangibly understand and visualize what we're doing here. Or are we relying on, some a county security IT guy in Des Moines that is to protect, the water supply in Iowa?
3: Well, yes, but with a nuance, right? So 80 to 85% of all critical infrastructure is owned by the private sector. So and the things that are owned by state and local government, it's their responsibility to be the first line of defense. Now, do we have kind of a cyber shield that we try to protect and defend against things coming into the U.S.? Of course there is. Now, one of the underutilized resources, a lot of people don't know it, is the National Guard Bureau. And I've actually been training the National Guard. I've got some training coming up in South and North Carolina combined this month in a couple weeks. The National Guard Bureau has a lot of capability as well, because the National Guard sits under the governor until they're activated, Title 10, I think, versus Title 34, until they're activated. So they have got a lot of capacity. But a lot of these folks, they will use commercially available cybersecurity. You've got companies out there like CrowdStrike, SentinelOne, you know, Microsoft, Cisco. A lot of these folks, their software is being used. But I will tell you, this whole thing about industrial control systems and these things like these PLCs, mm-hmm. this is a much harder thing to defend, because we don't have a really good, well-defined, robust capability. Look, if you gave me your phone or a laptop and a network, I could show you, hey, here's all the ways we could do that. But when you start getting into these industrial control things, these actual physical machines, that's an area we're still not mature enough in to do a good solid way defense that we do with networks. They're not attacking the network, Larry. They're attacking that PLC, and that's kind of where our gap is.
2: So if there are parents listening right now and their, you know, a 14-year-old kid is spending a bunch of time on Minecraft or playing video games and, you know, hacking into the back end of their, would you suggest that they look into this as a career? Because it sure sounds like this is a growth part of our defense and our military complex here with regard to cyber warfare.
3: Larry, here's the advice I would give them. It's learning cybersecurity, but I would learn how to use AI. I would learn how to use Claude, Grok, things like that. That is where I see the next thing is
2: machine,
3: not being able to code as much
2: learning.
3: As think critically about how to defend and protect. Yeah.
2: Morgan Wright, founder of the National Center for Open and Unresolved Cases. Always great talking with you. We're smarter at the end of the segment always, and we appreciate that. Thanks, Morgan.
3: Thanks, Larry.
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2: I told everyone here in Orlando, listening here on AM 950, The Answer, Orlando playing host to us on the program this morning, and thank you for that. Really grateful that I'll see you at Waffle House. That was actually a feint. It was a dodge. It was meant to distract. I'm actually going to Cracker Barrel. I love me a good Cracker Barrel. We had a Cracker Barrel just opened near my house. I'm very excited. I have not checked it out yet in Annapolis. There's a new Cracker Barrel in Annapolis, but we'll be going to the Cracker Barrel Orlando. Can't wait. Not a good weekend for women's sports. If you're a big fan of women's sports, It was not a banner weekend. It should have been great, but something really, really bad happened in two very high-profile sporting events. One was Sophie Cunningham and Caitlin Clark and the Indiana Lady Pacers. I can never remember the names of the women's teams. Why didn't they just do that? It would have been so good. It should have been so easy for us to cover the WNBA, right? The Los Angeles Lady Lakers, the Lady Pacers, the Lady Knicks, but now we got to remember a whole new set of names. What's the Indiana team? Is it the Fever? I think it's the Fever. Yeah. Anyway, they were in the Minnesota playing the Lady Timberwolves. I don't know what they call themselves. And we'll tell you about the protest there against Sophie Cunningham, because Sophie Cunningham, a women's sports star, wants only women to play women's sports. And apparently that's a problem. Do they know what the W in WNBA stands for? Apparently not. But then there was this. This was even worse. They're now trying to create a women's baseball league. I saw this movie. It was great. Is Madonna going to play for them? Or Rosie O'Donnell? Or even better, Gina Davis. Hello, Gina Davis. Oh, gosh. Wasn't she amazing in her prime? Anyway, they're starting a women's pro baseball league. And here it was in Springfield, Illinois. The first regular season game, the Los Angeles Queens, there you go, not the Lady Dodgers, apparently, against the New York Heights. And singing the national anthem was the lead singer of Martha and the Vandellas. Remember Dancing in the Streets back in the 60s, Motown star? She sang the national anthem, and, well, she hasn't practiced in a while since her top 10 Billboard days. Here's what it sounded like. Oh, my goodness.
16: Oh, say can you see by the dawn's early light what so proudly we hailed at the twilight's last
2: gleaming. No, we love this song. Stop. This is...
17: Why would they do that? Should we keep it? Does it get worse? It does, doesn't it? Yeah, okay. All right, a little bit. Because we love this song. We revere our nation. We love our Star Spangled Banner. But come on. Did they not clear this? All right, a little bit more. Oh, Lord.
18: We're so gallantly streaming, and the rocket's red glare, the bombs bursting in air, gave proof through the night that our flag was still there.
19: Still there.
17: All right, I can't. Even the players, if you got to check the video out, because they like close up on the players and they can't even keep a straight face during this. This is their big moment. It's the premier game of the new Women's Baseball League, and they should have had a man sing it, I guess. Or they couldn't get Whitney Houston, certainly. That would have been a miracle. Somewhere, Roseanne Barr and Carl Lewis are like high-fiving each other now and saying, well, all right, that's it. We're officially not the worst anymore. Remember Carl Lewis's? That was, oh, they really shouldn't do that. Anyway, we move from Martha Reeves. Oh, for those of you who are wondering who won the game, I don't know. No one cares. Okay, let's move on to Cheryl Reeves. Now, she is the head coach of the Minnesota Lady Timberwolves. Lynxes. It's called the Lynxes. And as Sophie Cunningham was coming to play her team, she decided to wear a trans kids belong t-shirt. So here's Sophie Cunningham. She merely says that men don't belong in women's sports because, you know, the W in WNBA stands for women's NBA. If they had men playing in the WNBA, it wouldn't be the WNBA anymore, would it? Thank you. And she decides to wear this shirt, the head coach for Minnesota, that says trans kids belong. Why go after the kids? Why is it always the kids? What, so here's the WNBA finally getting a lot of publicity. They seem to be filling the stands because of Sophie and Caitlin Clark. And now you've got a coach for one team who's endorsing genital mutilation for children. 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
20: News. I'm Gian Gelosi. President Trump says he answered the call from Gulf allies and called off strikes on Iran to give diplomacy more time.
21: President Trump calling off planned strikes against Iran this weekend as he says a deal is close. According to the president, talks will resume today aimed at finalizing an agreement on the Strait of Hormuz. Trump says he was asked by Qatar, the UAE, and Saudi Arabia to hold off, and diplomatic efforts are playing out.
20: That's Fox's Trey Yang's. Wildfires destroying hundreds of structures and forcing the evacuation of tens of thousands in Washington.
23: More than 250,000 acres are on fire in this state. This is an extraordinary wildfire season in the Pacific Northwest. It's not a normal season.
20: That's David Upthegrove, Washington Commissioner of Public Lands. 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
0: In your KQ&A weather forecast, Chino Valley, Prescott Valley, Dewey, Humboldt, and the Prescott area. Clear, mild overnight temperatures, mid-70s. Continued hot temperatures and no threat of precipitation. In the Prescott Quad Cities, highs right around 100, 114 in Cottonwood in the Verde Valley with a slight chance of showers Tuesday night and much better by Wednesday. I'm Gregory Scott for AM 1130 by 99.9 FM in Prescott, 95.5 FM, Prescott Valley and Cottonwood. 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
2: It's O'Connor and Company here. We're in Orlando at AM 950 The Answer. But we are wherever you are listening to us, that's all that matters. Thanks for being part of our program this morning. We've got a roundup of all the Sunday shows and weekend programs, some stellar interviews, RFK Jr. with Dana Bash, Marco Rubio with Lara Trump, and everything in between. Want to get to that. But real fast, I do want to do a quick mention and basically a thank you for your generosity. Our Food for the Poor campaign is over. We ended it on Friday, or over the weekend, technically. I want to thank all of you. Because thanks to you, you donated enough money to feed over 500 hungry children in this hemisphere, in the Caribbean and Latin America. This is including victims of that earthquake, the twin earthquakes in Venezuela. You're going to provide 2 nutritious meals a day for the entire year for 500 children. I'm so grateful to you. I'm leaving that Food for the Poor banner up at the LarryOShow.com website, LarryOShow.com, in case any last-minute givers still want to help. We thank you for your generosity to children that you will never meet, at least not in this lifetime, but they'll be seeing you at the pearly gates. Thank you again for that. All right, so now imagine you're Robert F. Kennedy Jr.
17: And you're asked to come on the Sunday shows this weekend, days after Anthony Fauci pleads the fifth, when he was facing questions and scrutiny over the lies that he told during the COVID-19 pandemic. Imagine being the new Secretary of Health and Human Services who was challenging all of those policies by Anthony Fauci. And of course, you were ridiculed, you were shouted down, you were demeaned, you were arrogantly dismissed by people who said, oh, you're not trusting the science. The experts say this, you're anti-scientific. Say what you will about RFK Jr., and he's a little wackadoodle on a lot of stuff. Trust me, I disagree with him on a ton. But he's not stupid. Okay? And he comes to these interviews or debates armed with a lot of facts and a lot of data. I cannot say the same for Dana Bash of CNN. And it did not go well for Ms. Bash, and I'm not shedding a tear for her. Let's start with clip 12 here. It's amazing.
4: You want people to get the MMR vaccine?
5: Yeah, I said that already.
4: Okay, so
5: I know you're flustered now, and it is.
4: I'm not flustered at all.
5: Because people
4: I am frustrated.
5: Have not been honest.
4: The reason
5: with you.
4: I'm frustrated is because you are the HHS secretary, and you are talking about things that lead to vaccine hesitancy in this country, and it is something that causes problems for people when there is not anything.
5: Let me ask you something. Do you see your job as ending vaccine hesitancy, or do you see your job as telling the truth to the American people?
4: I see my job as telling the truth, and the truth is that there is study after study after study. It's one of the most studied things out there in science.
5: You're repeating
4: and
5: it like a parrot. You're repeating
4: so are
5: it
4: you.
5: Like a parrot.
4: So
5: I've actually read the science. Let's come back here and debate the science.
4: I'm not debating this with you.
5: Of course you are.
4: No, because I'm not debating.
5: All you know how to do is repeat things that people told you and say, trust the experts. That's what you did during COVID. Now we know that Anthony Fauci, who was the expert, was lying about everything, about masks, about social distancing, about natural immunity, about the transmission from the vaccine, about the source of COVID. He was lying, and you were punishing people for not trusting the experts. And now you're rolling out the experts again.
4: Yes.
5: To talk about something that you have no personal knowledge of.
4: Okay, well, guess what? That is my job, to talk to people.
5: Your job is to
4: tell
5: the truth
4: to talk
5: to the American
4: yes,
5: public.
4: Yes, yes. And my job
5: and
4: is to get as much information as I can.
5: And what we were doing in COVID, and still...
4: with regard to these vaccines, is getting the best information, the best science that we can, and putting it out there. And, sir, what you are doing is causing information to be out there that is not accurate.
17: And then they cut to commercial, and it was brought to you by Pfizer and Moderna and Johnson & Johnson and anything else, the people who wrote the script for Dana Bash. It is a remarkable moment there. And she was flustered. She was stammering. She was incapable of actually debating, not the points about the vaccines. And this, frankly, is not even about vaccines. It's not about the MMR. It's not about the measles outbreak. We'll get to that part in a moment. This is about the job of the media and the job of a reporter. And Kennedy had her dead to rights. You're not here to try to get the best information and relay it to the American people. And you certainly didn't challenge any of the government authorities. Forget about experts. These are government employees who are mandating and forcing elected officials to ruin people's lives. And all Dana Bash would do was say, well, I have a good feeling about this government employee who is in front of me giving me this expertise, even though we know now, and you would think she'd be a little humiliated or maybe at the very least humble about the fact that she helped promote and relay misinformation at the hands of a government official named Anthony Fauci. But instead, she's right back where she was. But this time, because it's a government official that she disagrees with, or because she's got data in front of her handed to her by God knows who, that says, oh, no, Kennedy's wrong. Well, where were the people who were saying, no, Fauci's wrong? Well, they were disregarded. They were dismissed. They weren't even allowed on the air at CNN, or if they were on the air, Dana Bash would shout them down. And it reached a point where most of us didn't even, we weren't even able to tweet about it or put it on our Facebook page, lest we get censored and fired. So then they moved on. You know, Adanna Bash tried to say, well, because you have sown doubt in people's minds about the MMR vaccine, and by the way, all Senator Kennedy has said is that we need to schedule these things out in a more appropriate way. And every single doctor that I ask about that, and I have personal experience with this, with my children, I've told this story before, but real fast, my youngest child is on the autism spectrum. My oldest child suffered a stroke, multiple strokes during childbirth. It eventually, she has cerebral palsy. We knew that. We knew that she was going to have delays. We knew that she was going to have, we assumed she would have cerebral palsy, but you never know until they start getting old enough to walk, et cetera. And her pediatrician specifically said, well, we're going to space out all of her vaccines and we're going to schedule them out and separate them out. And I said, well, why? And she said, well, the pediatrician said, because it might have an effect on her. We want to be able to monitor. We want to be able to see. We don't want her system to have to take it. And I said, well, why don't we do that with all the parents? And the pediatrician said, and every single doctor who I have talked to and asked about the schedule of vaccines for our children, and there's a ton of them, they all say the same thing to me. I say, why do we not have a better schedule? Why don't we space them out? And the answer is because we can't rely on parents being responsible enough to bring their kids in for the shots. So they load them all up. It's not the safest thing to do, but they load them all up on your kids because they think you're a lousy parent. That's it. So all Secretary Kennedy wants to do is rethink the schedule for all of these vaccines and maybe reevaluate whether we need to have like four times more vaccines than Europe does or something like that. It's close to that. So here's Janet Bash saying, well, you're responsible for a measles outbreak. Again, did not go well for Ms. CNN Dana Bash. Clip 13, please.
5: First of all, this is an international outbreak. So, and we're doing better at handling it than any country in the world. Mexico has 15 times the amount of measles per capita that we have. Canada has four times the amount of measles. England has two times the amount of measles. Did I cause those measles outbreaks?
4: You're the most famous.
5: Did I cause 137,000 cases?
4: You're the most famous vaccine skeptic on the planet.
5: Let me tell you, because actually Anthony Fauci in his diaries answers the question about why we're having a measles outbreak right now. The reason we're having a measles outbreak because of the COVID lockdowns, because people didn't, like children during that period did not get vaccinated. And in his diaries, he says this is going to cause massive outbreaks of measles and more children. He says this are going to die. Let me finish, because you could accuse me of something. Now let me.
4: No, I didn't. I asked you a question.
5: Yeah, let me give you the answer. He says in his diaries, more children are going to die from measles because of these lockdowns than COVID. So if you want to know, and that age group that should have gotten the MMR when they're 18 months and didn't get it, they're the ones being infected. The people in this country, and we have stopped the outbreaks at record speed in South Carolina, in Texas, in Utah, in Virginia. We've done better than any country in the world. I dispatch immediately the Epidemic Intelligence Services to those states. I get on the phone with the governor and we stop them in their tracks. Nobody else has been able to do that.
4: You have a bully pulpit.
5: Let me tell you just one last thing.
4: Go ahead.
5: The communities that are suffering from measles are almost all religious communities that just don't vaccinate. The Mennonites have not vaccinated since 1796, since Edward Jenner invented the smallpox vaccine. It's hard to blame that on me, okay, as much as you want to blame
4: me. No, I don't want to blame you. I'm asking you because you have a very powerful voice on these issues for people who are skeptical. In fact, let me finish.
5: Never questioned the efficacy of the MMR vaccine.
17: So, and again, we can see right through her and what she's done. Oh, I'm not blaming you. And then she goes back to saying, but you're the most leading vaccine skeptic. You have a bully pulpit. You speak on behalf of the skeptics. Okay, well, if you're saying that he's such a powerful skeptical voice about vaccines and at the same time saying we've got a measles outbreak, you seem to be connecting the dots there, ma'am. So then don't play, oh, I'm not saying, I'm not accusing you. I'm not, of course you are. And by the way, did you catch the very beginning of that clip? Could we go just real fast, the very beginning of that clip? Because the measles outbreak that everybody wants to talk about is happening in a certain part of East Texas. So what's the very beginning of that clip of Robert F. Kennedy talking about measles around the world? Go ahead.
5: First of all, this is an international outbreak. So And we're doing better at handling it than any country in the world. Mexico has 15 times the amount of measles per capita that we have.
17: There you go, right there. Mexico has 15 times the amount of measles per capita than we have in the United States. The measles outbreak that everyone's got their hair caught on fire about is in Texas. Connect the dots. I'm pretty sure you can connect those dots. All right, a little bit more about autism and vaccines. Again, I just want to make a point. I'm not saying one way or the other anything about vaccines and measles, or excuse me, vaccines and autism. What I'm saying is this is what is wrong with journalism today in this country. Clip 14.
5: Did you say probing the link?
4: I'm just quoting the Wall Street Journal, that the president wants you to go further to probe the link between autism and vaccines.
5: He certainly does.
4: Okay. Now, have you talked to him about medical research that have studied this for 25 years and found no link between autism?

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2: Arizona News Audio. A child has died in a boating accident on Lake Powell just after noon on Thursday. So far this year, the Maricopa County Department of Public Health has reported 50 cases of West Nile virus and 5 deaths. The Health Department's epizoologist Melissa Kretschmer says mosquitoes catch it from birds, and the high number of cases this year is weather-related.
3: When you have rain, that attracts the birds, so that brings more birds in that could be naive or able to get infected, and that's also breeding grounds for the mosquitoes. So you create that kind of perfect little storm there between the birds and the mosquitoes to really amplify the virus.
2: Student-athletes in Arizona have started practices outdoors. Arizona Interscholastic Association Executive Director Dr. Jim Dean says they're under very specific requirements related to practicing in the heat.
4: The wet ball glow thermometer can dictates not only, you know, when practices can occur or if they can occur at certain times, but it also states, you know, that a 20-minute practice period should be followed by a 3-minute rest period.
2: There are also rules about equipment and having water available. Connie Weber, Arizona News Audio.
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1: A little bit more here with Robert Kennedy Jr. Again, this is not journalism. This is Dana Bash, who is a affluent white suburban mom. She lives in Montgomery County, Maryland. We talked about Montgomery County earlier in the show. She's trying to speak on behalf of all of the moms who are angry at RFK Jr. for making people scared of vaccines, because now their precious little kid who's all vaccinated up is going to get the measles. They had already talked about the measles issue here with regard to how actually we're better off than most of the world. And Fauci himself in his diary said that we're going to have a measles

0: measles outbreak because of COVID, because people didn't take their kids in and get them vaccinated, et cetera. You want to blame somebody for not getting vaccines, blame Fauci, not only because kids were locked down and didn't get their regular schedule, but also because of his heavy-handed use of the COVID, quote-unquote, vaccine and forcing people to get it without it being tested and you potentially losing your job because of it. Makes people reluctant to get vaccines because they don't trust anything the public health officials are telling them. So you want to blame somebody. I promise you. Here's Dana Bash saying, oh, you've got a bully pulpit and you're making people worried about vaccines. Saying that to Kennedy? Fauci had the biggest bully pulpit on the planet and did more to undermine public trust in vaccines than Kennedy would ever dream of doing. But let's pick it up where we left off, where the discussion was a link between autism and vaccines or whatever else people might think might be causing autism. Go ahead.
1: Studies on that, whether there's your environmental lawyer, whether there are environmental factors that go into contributing to a predisposed genetic situation.
2: Let me say this first. We're doing all those things. And that's one of the ways that we found Tylenol. There's 73 studies out there and link Tylenol exposure during later pregnancy and during the perinatal period to autism onset. But you are wrong when you say that this issue has been studied. It has been studied, and you're rolling your eyes, Dana. But
1: I am, because I don't want to have you use our air to say this. There have been more than 40 studies involving 5.6 million people to conclude there is no link between vaccines and autism. This is the head of the Committee of Infectious Diseases for the American Academy of Pediatrics.
2: Now let me tell you what the Institute of Medicine says, which is the National Academy of Sciences, which is the ultimate arbiter on vaccine safety, and which it does not have an interest in this debate. It says that none of the 8 vaccines that are administered during the first 6 months of life have ever been studied for relationship to autism. It found 2 studies, one on the DTP vaccine, that showed that it does cause autism, and one on the hepatitis B vaccine. That again suggests that it does cause autism. The Institute of Medicine dismissed those 2 studies because they were based on CDC's database. The studies that you're referring to are all from one vaccine, the MMR vaccine, or one ingredient, thimerosal.
1: So you're starting new studies to try to link autism, but you're also
2: trying to link autism to anything. I'm trying to find out, why is autism gone?
1: Are you also trying to find out how it interacts with people's DNA? What's predisposed to have an autistic child? Are you doing both?
2: Yeah, but Dana, you probably don't understand this because you're not a scientist. But genes genes don't cause epidemics.
1: I understand genes.
2: A gene provides environmental. Exposure.
1: That's what I'm asking. Are you studying the environmental exposure?
2: We're looking at all the different environmental exposures, but you're
0: actually revealed herself, especially that part where she said, "I'm not going to let you use this show to say the things that that's not her job. It's not her job." And it revealed exactly who they are and who CNN is. And good for RFK. Again, I'm not even taking a side on this. I have a vested interest. I have a child who's on the spectrum. But that's not the point. The point is how you conduct yourself in an interview. You know what? Let's end things on this program today from Orlando on an up note, because Marco Rubio gave a great sit down with Lara Trump on Fox, our colleague here on Salem, by the way, Lara Trump. Here's cut 16. Let's start with this, talking about Cuba. Go ahead.
3: To the average American, you know, you see Cuba, small country, 90 miles off our shores, you know, 9.5 million people population. What people forget that when it comes to things like espionage and influence operations, they actually are an influence and espionage superpower. If you look at the history of espionage in the United States, Cuba is the only country that consistently has implanted and embedded spies in our system without even paying them. We had an ambassador, a U.S. ambassador, who ended up being a Cuban spy and was recently convicted. We've had them penetrate the highest levels of defense and intelligence agency. Ana Belén Montes was one of the single biggest intelligence failures on the part of the United States and one of the biggest penetrations we've ever had in our system. So, and then on the influence front, if you look all throughout Latin America, every communist left-wing insurgency.
0: He's actually masterful on the Cuba issue. And folks, can you help me? How much time do we have until we're up? Great. Thank you. I appreciate that. Video clip 18 here. Honestly, if you think Marco Rubio might be running for office, I don't know. I assume he will at some point. This may be the greatest answer by any elected official of all time. Clip 18. Nothing more relatable than this. Go ahead.
4: Full week off without having anyone access you, what would you do?
3: If I had a full week off, I'd be wondering what was going on. I'm being honest, and maybe that'll change when I'm out of this job. But if I could make the world stop for a minute and have nothing going on, I'd love to my wife's going to hate this answer, but I'd love to sit down and like watch like every college football game starting at noon Eastern until when the West Coast games end at 2 a.m. our time Eastern. I'd love to be able to do that at least one weekend. I doubt I'll be able to do that anytime soon.
0: There is nothing more relatable I've ever heard from any elected official in my entire lifetime than that moment right there. 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
9: Fox News, I'm CJ Papa. President Trump chooses high-stakes diplomacy to find a potential endgame in the war with Iran.
10: The president says that American forces are ready to go, but that he wanted to avoid an unnecessary loss of life. The president said that he had paused what would have been the biggest strike since World War II. After speaking with regional allies like Saudi Arabia and Qatar, the president citing what he calls the parameters of a deal having been made to end the nuclear threat, as he called it, from Iran and open the Strait of Hormuz.
9: Fox's Alexandria Hoff, the White House. Wildfires scorching eastern Washington. Governor Bob Ferguson.
11: There are just so many Washingtonians who have literally lost everything.
9: Fire officials say the Spokane complex fire has leveled hundreds of structures in a neighborhood northwest of Spokane. And the EU calling on Spain and Morocco to prevent movement of migrants to mainland Spain and Europe. 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
14: The Prescott Police Department has made an arrest on online child exploitation offenses in a case that was initially referred to the Prescott Police Department by the Portland, Tennessee Police Department. Detectives identified social media accounts and electronic data that ultimately connected to 70-year-old David Velasquez of Prescott. Following a lengthy and coordinated investigation, Velasquez was taken into custody on multiple incidents involving online luring of minors. During the investigation, Prescott Police detectives identified several juvenile victims across multiple states. On July 29th, detectives served a search warrant for Velasquez's residence and person, and a subsequent search allegedly revealed evidence consistent with the ongoing luring of minors and possession of child sexual exploitation material. Velasquez was booked into the Yavapai County Jail on charges including sexual exploitation of a minor, aggravated luring of a minor for sexual exploitation, and luring of a minor for sexual exploitation. The Coconino National Forest is undergoing a major tree thinning project. Hundreds of trees on the chopping block for removal. Jay Smith with the Coconino County Flood Control District says the mission is tackling clusters of trees in a crowded environment.
15: We have a tree pandemic. We have too many trees. Even though it looks green and healthy, it's very unhealthy. The best way to get ourselves back to a healthy forest is to reduce the number of trees.
14: Smith, the district's forestry restoration director, says forest thinning is all about mitigating natural catastrophes.
15: If we have the fire and the monsoon rains after a fire like we typically do here, we're going to have, you know, upwards of $2.8 billion in economic impacts to the region, specifically to Flagstaff, just from the post-fire flooding.
14: Currently, 1,500 acres of forest thinning is being targeted for an area near Snowbolt. The project continues into next year, with other areas undergoing forest rehab. Back to school time is here, so drivers watch out.
16: With the start of the school year just around the corner, the Prescott Valley Police Department is encouraging drivers to prepare for increased traffic and to use extra caution on the roads. As school buses return to their daily routes and children begin walking or biking, heightened awareness behind the wheel is essential. Children are among the most vulnerable pedestrians since they are smaller, less visible, and may act unpredictably. The Prescott Valley Police Department is asking drivers to remember to slow down in school zones and neighborhoods, to watch for children near bus stops, crosswalks, and school campuses, particularly during the morning and afternoon, and to not drive distracted. Keep your full attention on the road. I'm Marty Myers reporting.
14: 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We'll check your KQ&A weather forecast up next. 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
14: In your KQ&A weather forecast, looking at sunny and hot to start your week. Chino Valley, Prescott Valley, Dewey Humboldt, the Prescott area, with high temperatures creeping up into the upper 90s today and tomorrow. Winds picking up a bit, 15 to 25 miles per hour. Overnight lows right around 70. Cottonwood and the Verde Valley with an extreme heat warning still in effect through this evening and maybe extended through tomorrow. And then perhaps light cooling, not you'll notice. High today, about 109, winds 10 to 20, upper 70s overnight, 107 the forecast high for Tuesday, and right around 105 for the rest of the week, with a 10 to 20% chance of showers and thunderstorms across northern Arizona for the rest of the week. That's your forecast. 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
14: And from a kid growing up through to my time with the military, through to Manvers Wild for many, many years, and then Running Wild for the last decade plus. But at home, we're pretty mellow. Having said that, we do live off-grid. We do live on a little island in the UK. But I like that. It keeps our edge. But at the same time, I love getting back home, and I'm not like eating bugs and grubs. I love to cook a good big steak and a, you know, homemade cheesecake and get in a nice bath and have a cup of tea.
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4: It was on the news audio. A child has died in a boating accident on Lake Powell just after noon on Thursday. So far this year, the Maricopa County Department of Public Health has reported 50 cases of West Nile virus and 5 deaths. The health department's epizoologist Melissa Kretschmer says mosquitoes catch it from birds, and the high number of cases this year is weather-related.
5: When you have rain, that attracts the birds, so that brings more birds in that could be naive or able to get infected, and that's also breeding grounds for the mosquitoes. So you create that kind of perfect little storm there between the birds and the mosquitoes to really amplify the virus.
4: Student-athletes in Arizona have started practices outdoors. Arizona Interscholastic Association Executive Director Dr. Jim Dean says they're under very specific requirements related to practicing in the heat.
6: The wet ball glow thermometer can dictates not only, you know, when practices can occur or if they can occur at certain times, but it also states, you know, that a 20-minute practice period should be followed by a 3-minute rest period.
4: There are also rules about equipment and having water available. Connie Weber, Arizona News Audio.
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4: 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Mary Walter in for Brian. 866-408-7669 is my number. We're talking about whether there is an inevitable split coming in the Democrat Party and or the Republican Party, and where do you see it going? I see it much more in the Democrat Party. I think it's much more stark. I don't know how they continue to coexist with a large group of their party that is growing, going full-blown communism. I don't know how that coexists. Republican Party, I fear that after Trump is out of office, MAGA's done. It's just done, and we go back to giving the Democrats whatever they want and just worrying about getting reelected. That's what I fear we go back.

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5: I'm Therese Crowley. President Trump giving peace talks a chance today with Iran after pulling back the biggest attack since World War II.
6: You see how it is. We're ready to go anytime we want. Would I rather make a deal? I'm not looking to kill Dave.
5: And Gulf states were concerned about Iran retaliating against their oil fields. Oil prices falling below $80 a barrel. Look for a shift in the Senate if Darlene Graham wins the full-term Senate seat of her late brother Lindsey, telling Fox.
7: Lindsey was probably much more focused on national security. And I know that's important, but I'll probably be focused more on affordability. What matters to the families in South Carolina.
5: She has President Trump's endorsement in the GOP special Senate primary next week. America's listening to Fox News.
8: Everybody wake up in the morning. 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
11: 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Good morning. It's Monday, August 3rd. Up next, your local news and a check of the weather forecast. I'm Greg Paul, reporting for the Talk of the Quad Cities. KQ&A News brought to you this hour by Salt and Pepper. Slide Rock is still closed for swimming. The closing has been extended for the Slide Rock swimming area in Sedona. There was hope the popular recreational area could have reopened by Monday. Now it will remain closed until the end of September.
12: People are definitely disappointed that they're not able to go to the park and swim. It's a really popular destination during the summer months, of course. So we're trying to get the word out to the public in advance.
11: Michelle Thompson with Arizona State Parks and Trails says it's the fallout from the pocket fire that's keeping the swimming area off limits to enter for a while longer.
12: We want to make sure that not only are people not getting into a creek that's full of debris and ash, but we're also making sure that they're not in the creek in case of flash flooding.
11: Thompson says that flash flooding risk remains a primary safety concern to swimmers, so it just makes sense to keep the closure until the monsoon season is scheduled to end. However, Slide Rock Park itself remains open for activities like hiking or having a picnic. The Yavapai County Board of Supervisors will hold a special meeting at 9 this morning to canvass the results of the July 21st primary election.
13: Arizona state statutes say the governing body holding an election will meet and canvass it no later than the second Monday after an election. In some of the closer races, Jackie Bates beat Robin Goodwin by only 8 votes to get the 3rd seat on the Camp Verde Town Council. In the race for a 2-year Prescott Valley Town Council term, challenger Jason Thornton defeated Councilwoman Kimberly Lopez by just 64 votes. Up next is the November 3rd general election. The last day for candidates to file is September 4th. The last day to register to vote is October 5th, and the early voting begins October 7th. The Yavapai County Board of Supervisors meeting is held in the Administrative Services Building on Fair Street in Prescott. This is Russ Edwards reporting.
14: An organization that provides free, family-friendly outdoor experiences is celebrating its fifth anniversary. Since launching in 2021, Nature Niños has welcomed thousands of participants to parks, trails, lakes, and open spaces in the Prescott area. Through hands-on activities, outdoor recreation, and environmental education, the program helps families discover safe, accessible ways to enjoy the outdoors together. Partners include Yavapai County Community Health Services, the City of Prescott Recreation Services, Yes, Yavapai Exploration and Science, the Highlands for Natural History, and many dedicated volunteers. According to city officials, a cornerstone of every Nature Niños event is teaching the seven Leave No Trace principles, helping children and adults learn how to responsibly enjoy and care for public lands. In KQ&A Sports, the Arizona Diamondbacks lost against the Cleveland Guardians 5-0. The Diamondbacks play against the San Diego Padres at 6:30 tonight. Tune in to catch all the live action right here on KQ&A. That's your news. I'm Greg Paul, reminding you to download the free AZ Hometown Radio mobile app and listen live to the Talk of the Quad Cities online at kqna.com.
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14: 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For the Prescott area, sunny today with a high temp of 95, clear tonight with a low of 68, and sunny tomorrow, 90 for the high. In the Verde Valley, sunny with a high of 107 today. This evening, clear with an overnight low of 78, and sunny on Tuesday with a high of 106. That's your forecast. 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

0: 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I've been surfing here since I was a kid. Now, seeing my grandson out on the water, it means everything to me. Watching him and taking in the blue waves, the sea breeze, the blurry horizon.
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3: 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The state's desert regions will once again start the week with extreme heat conditions. Gabriel Lajero with the National Weather Service says Sunday's high of 115 set a new record, eclipsing the old one of 114 last year.
4: We do expect temperatures to gradually trend downward. 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
3: High school's back in session. That means training for sports like football underway as well. AIA Executive Director Dr. Jim Dean says they have specific requirements during heat season.
5: The wet ball glow thermometer can dictates not only, you know, when practices can occur or if they can occur at certain times, but it also states, you know, that a 20-minute practice period should be followed by a 3-minute rest period.
3: Water must be readily available to athletes whenever they need it. Gas prices in the state averaging $4.44 a gallon, up 4 cents from last week, 51 cents more than last month. Diamondbacks shut out by the Guardians in Cleveland 5-0. They're home tonight to face the Padres. Jeff Scott, Arizona News Audio.
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14: Welcome back to the Brian Kilmeade Show. We were just talking about those flock cameras that have been around for a while, but everybody's starting to notice that they're there. And there's a lot of problems with them. And they misread license plates, sometimes to car owners' detriment. And so what do you do? Well, this one guy in Toledo, Ohio, like I said, he was mauled by a police dog after a flock camera misread the 7 on his license plate as a 2. And because of his injuries, he lost his job. He was evicted from his home. He settled a lawsuit against the city and the police officer for $35,000. That's it, $35,000. Lost his job, lost his home. He got $35,000 from the taxpayers of Toledo. And in a way, I kind of get it. Like, at first I said, no, it should be flock. And it should be flock. The politicians are the ones who decided to put these in. The politicians are the ones who signed these contracts. But you know what? The politicians are immune from any kind of consequences for their bad actions. Taxpayers have to pay the price, literally, when our politicians make poor decisions and they wind up getting sued. The politicians sit back and go, oh, well, so bad. Our fault. Sorry. And we pay the price. So we have to hold them accountable. That's awesome. But it's very hard to hold them accountable. Well, you know, you vote them out at the ballot box. It's kind of hard. Let's go to Tony in Montreal. Tony, welcome. You're on the Brian Kilmeade Show. Hi.
15: Hi, how are you?
14: Good, thank you. Go ahead.
15: Mary, thank you for taking my call. You're already a fan when you called New Jersey the socialist state of New Jersey. I kind of chuckled when I heard that. What a governor, so out of touch with New Jersey. What a great state. I love that state. I used to drive through there and go through Orange and different places, have the best Italian food in the world. It's just amazing.
14: Yes, and, well, hold on. Don't diss our governor. She is a helicopter pilot, you know.
15: Well, she might be a helicopter pilot. She's probably a helicopter. She's a helicopter parenter, as far as I'm concerned. She's trying to parent the whole state, but I don't want to get into that. I just want to talk about, if you don't mind. Yeah, look, I don't like her, so she could be a 4-star general. She should stay with the military. She could stay with the military. I'd be very happy to support her. We'll support the military and anybody that wants a traditional lifestyle. So I'm not going to get any votes for me pushing DEI, wokeism, and all the rest of that nonsense. Look, you know, I practiced law in Canada for approximately 32 years, and people would ask me, what do you do? I'm like, well, I'm a constitutional criminal attorney. I don't just say I'm a criminal attorney because I believe in the Constitution, and I believe that it's a great instrument, and your court, the Supreme Court, and also your Constitution is a guiding light, not only for your country, but many countries follow your court. So the blunt instrument that is the way it was explained and how I heard it, if they necessarily will use cameras, the cameras are in the cars or out in the street? That's the part I didn't get. Where are these cameras that you're talking about? Are they everywhere?
14: It depends. It depends on the community, whether they have them or not. For instance, my town does not have them. I live in a very, very small town, but I know our police officers do have license plate readers. So very quickly, because we have less than a minute.
15: Yeah. So license plate readers are available in Canada. I don't believe in those because they're using them for other activities and other issues. Like when you get a license plate reader, they know the name of the person. And in Canada, they can get almost all information, whether you've been to a psychiatric hospital, whether you are use guns, whether you're a gun owner, whether you have a former criminal record, whether you owe money to the government in terms of Revenue Canada, which is the taxing department. So they can use that for almost anything. I don't believe in that. That's a way too blunt instrument. to get to criminals. And I don't think the direct link between that type of technology and stopping child predators. Child predators, everybody is against that instrument. Should be a lot better, Barry.
14: I think Tony, we got to run. I don't mean to be rude to you. Coming up, another story about this gone horribly awry and a text that I just got from a friend as well. Coming up on the Brian Kilmeade Show.

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0: fancy license plates, but I guess those are harder to read, so easier to catch you. And I get it. I understand there's good and bad with this, and I understand. But if they're failing 71% of the time, that only means that 29% of the time they're getting it right. That's really bad. That's really, really bad. So agreed. That's a failing agreed. Grade in school. So, you know, I'm not a huge fan. We got to run. Lee, thank you so much. I do appreciate you joining me here. You got to weigh the good over the bad. And I get it. Like, if it's your kid that's been abducted, you want to know. But don't we do better with the Ring cameras? Everybody's got a Ring camera. This is a private person. This is a private home. And the cops come by and say, hey, we want to know the cars that drove by here. Look at your Ring cameras. And they could see. Are they as good as flock cameras? I don't know. If they're misreading license plates, probably not. You're not going to sit there and go through all of the, you know, the flock camera video. I don't know. I think it's a deal with the devil, in my humble opinion. All right, Frank in New Jersey got the last word here on the Brian Kilmeade Show. Frank, welcome.
1: Hello, Mary. It's about time you showed up. I thought you got transferred to CNN. You know, I used to listen to you back in the day when you were the voice of Central Jersey. That was the good old days.
0: Yeah, I've been all over the place since then. I've been in Washington, D.C., here at Fox. I've been all over.
1: Yeah, you remember the station you were with? You took the guy's place, or you followed him. He was the biggest lefty I ever heard, and his name was Jack.
0: Yes, and do you know that building's up for sale now?
1: Oh, that's a shame.
0: Yeah, well, the building's up for sale. So if anybody wants to buy a radio station, there's one for sale in Central New Jersey. So,
1: oh, you should buy it.
0: What am I going to do with that? Pay taxes on it in New Jersey? Are you out of your mind?
1: Yeah, I'm out of my mind. But listen, when you were out at a church carnival with your promotion gang, you know, you gave me a T-shirt that said the radio station's numbers. It was WN, whatever, you know, W, whatever it was.
0: Uh-huh.
1: And as long as I have that T-shirt, I'll always remember you.
0: Oh, Frank, you make me blush. Thank you so much. You're a sweetie. I appreciate you waiting on hold. Thank you for joining me. That was very, very kind of you. And I do appreciate it. Thank you. All right. Just very quickly, just some news. They did identify. Did you see this guy who jumped from the Brooklyn Bridge? Did you see this? This guy survived somehow. Crazy person. They've identified him. Almizan Abaldayavid. He's 44. He's obviously facing several charges. He climbed the North Tower of the Brooklyn Bridge, stripped off his clothes, and leaped off the North Tower into the East River. He put some flags on top of the bridge before he jumped, including a Kazakhstan flag. He was rushed to Bellevue somehow in stable condition. I mean, he had like a little parachute that did absolutely nothing. He just boom, plunged straight down. Insane. This guy lived. Crazy. I don't know what makes people tick. All right. Allison, Eric, Peter, thank you so much. Thank you to Brian for letting me sit in the seat. And thank you to you.
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10: News. I'm Therese Crowley. President Trump says, would I rather make a deal? I'm not looking to kill people, as he gives peace talks a chance today with Iran after pulling back the biggest attack since World War II, he called it, at the request of Gulf neighbors. The Dow rallies as oil prices slide below $80 a barrel, but Chevron CEO Mike Wirth tells Fox.
11: We've seen supply constrained, we've seen damage to infrastructure, and we have new risks that I think will be priced into the market on shipping, for instance. So shipping rates, shipping insurance.
10: An agreement to confirm Todd Blanch as attorney general from GOP holdouts Tom Tillis and John Cornyn. The anti-weaponization fund was scrapped. Three major wildfires have destroyed 600 homes near Spokane. 0% contained, but cooler temperatures helping today. 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
13: 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Good morning. It's Monday, August 3rd. Up next, your local news and a check of the weather forecast. I'm Greg Paul, reporting for the Talk of the Quad Cities. KQ&A News brought to you this hour by Arizona Crown Center. The Yavapai County Board of Supervisors will hold a special meeting at 9 this morning to canvass the results of the July 21st primary election.
14: Arizona state statutes say the governing body holding an election will meet and canvass it no later than the second Monday after an election. In some of the closer races, Jackie Bates beat Robin Goodwin by only 8 votes to get the third seat on the Camp Verde Town Council. In the race for a 2-year Prescott Valley Town Council term, challenger Jason Thornton defeated Councilwoman Kimberly Lopez by just 64 votes. Up next is the November 3rd general election. The last day for candidates to file is September 4th. The last day to register to vote is October 5th, and the early voting begins October 7th. The Yavapai County Board of Supervisors meeting is held in the Administrative Services Building on Fair Street in Prescott. This is Russ Edwards reporting.
13: Slide Rock is still closed for swimming. The closing has been extended for the Slide Rock swimming area in Sedona. There was hope the popular recreational area could have reopened by Monday. Now it will remain closed until the end of September.
15: People are definitely disappointed that they're not able to go to the park and swim. It's a really popular destination during the summer months, of course. So we're trying to get the word out to the public in advance.
13: Michelle Thompson with Arizona State Parks and Trails says it's the fallout from the pocket fire that's keeping the swimming area off limits to enter for a while longer.
15: We want to make sure that not only are people not getting into a creek that's full of debris and ash, but we're also making sure that they're not in the creek in case of flash flooding.
13: Thompson says that flash flooding risk remains a primary safety concern to swimmers, so it just makes sense to keep the closure until the monsoon season is scheduled to end. However, Slide Rock Park itself remains open for activities like hiking or having a picnic. An organization that provides free, family-friendly outdoor experiences is celebrating its fifth anniversary.
16: Since launching in 2021, Nature Niños has welcomed thousands of participants to parks, trails, lakes, and open spaces in the Prescott area. Through hands-on activities, outdoor recreation, and environmental education, the program helps families discover safe, accessible ways to enjoy the outdoors together. Partners include Yavapai County Community Health Services, the City of Prescott Recreation Services, Yes, Yavapai Exploration and Science, the Highlands for Natural History, and many dedicated volunteers. According to city officials, a cornerstone of every Nature Niños event is teaching the seven Leave No Trace principles, helping children and adults learn how to responsibly enjoy and care for public lands. In KQ&A Sports, the Arizona Diamondbacks lost against the Cleveland Guardians 5-0. The Diamondbacks play against the San Diego Padres at 6:30 tonight. Tune in to catch all the live action right here on KQ&A. That's your news. I'm Greg Paul, reminding you to download the free AZ Hometown Radio mobile app and listen live to the Talk of the Quad Cities online at kqna.com.
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16: Your KQ&A weather forecast brought to you by Sally B's. For the Prescott area, sunny today with a high temp of 95, clear tonight with a low of 68, and sunny tomorrow, 90 for the high. In the Verde Valley, sunny with a high of 107 today. This evening, clear with an overnight low of 78, and sunny on Tuesday with a high of 106. That's your forecast. I'm Greg Pohl for AM 1130 and 99.9 FM in Prescott, 95.5 FM in Prescott Valley and Cottonwood. 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
20: It's the Alex Marlowe Show. I'm glad you're here. Hope all of you had a great weekend. I'm going to tell you a little bit about mine momentarily. But before we do, I want to get into some of the biggest items of the day. We'll go to Ciuta. We'll talk about Todd Blanche, maybe, perhaps, getting confirmed as Attorney General. I'll also mention the Iran war. I guess I'll start with the Iran war updates, which are almost nothing. It is one of those weekends where nearly nothing happened until you woke up to a bunch of Iran war headlines, which didn't really report anything. I learned that Trump says that there will be talks today, and also Iranian media is acting very confused that the idea that there would be talks today about peace with Iran, which kind of leads us to where we thought we were, which is that this could just be the new normal, that we have a certain level of war, and that's just how things are going to go, and we're going to have to start making the case to the American public that this is the best scenario of the available scenarios, because it doesn't seem like this is going to be wrapping up anytime soon. And a lot of time dwelling on it is time not dwelling on really what is our secret sauce to winning elections, which is that we are the conservative movement, the Republican Party, the party of the working class and the party of the workers. And we care about Americans, which is why we want to have police and schools and ICE and borders and the sort of thing where we want people to be having fundamental American rights and values, as opposed to just focusing on foreigners who are flooding into our country or focusing on foreign wars. So that's the plan, and let's see if any attacks take place. But one thing that's noteworthy is that Trump said he's ready to do World War II level attacks on Iran. So he's threatened, even though we're about to have a peace talk, we also could have the biggest bombing campaign since World War II at any moment. And if we do, I will keep you posted here on The Marlowe Show, as always, at Breitbart.com. My colleagues at Salem as well, I'm sure, have that share that commitment. All right, next thing. Todd Blanche's confirmation as Attorney General has moved along because as of early this morning, Senators John Cornyn of Texas and Thome Tillis, he's no longer Tom. We're not doing this Tom hoax. His name is Thome. He's been lying to you. And he's a pretty dopey guy. Both of these guys are on the way out. They will not be senators come next year. And they're apparently said that they're willing to support Blanche's confirmation. This is one where I will believe it when I see it. But so long as Blanche gets in the way of the $1.8 billion anti-weaponization fund that is tied to this Trump IRS settlement, this is the fund that would go to people presumably who were unable to pay for having to face charges and legal fees for things like J6 and things that were obviously partial government hoaxes designed to gin up political momentum against Trump and his comeback by attacking, using lawfare, the people who supported Trump. This is not something that I loved. I mentioned this on the show at the time. I don't love the weaponization fund. I don't love the idea that, for example, I'm a pretty solid Trump supporter. I didn't want anything to do with January the 6th. I knew some of that stuff was going to go down, and I didn't want anything to do with it at all. So why taxpayer dollars should be going to fund people who didn't know better and still showed up, I don't know. And I know there's some of you in the audience who were there and showed up and probably got wrapped into the dragnet. You are victims. You deserve something. You deserve justice. But I just don't know if a government fund, nearly $2 billion, is the correct approach. And so that's where Cornyn and Thome Tillis were getting in the interfering with Blanche. And you can imagine Trump was saying to Blanche, you're not getting my support unless you're for the fund. And apparently we may have broken through that impasse, but we will see. So the Senate Judiciary is expected to vote on advancing the nomination of Blanche that's coming up. And that's going to resolve the immediate blockade. And then a full Senate confirmation is going to require a floor vote. So there's definitely obstacles that have been cleared, but with more to come. I think Blanche has done an exemplary job since he's been acting. So I think that would be a great promotion for him. I think it bodes very well. I think Blanche understands the lawfare apparatus. But this is one where we're just going to have to come up with private ways to fund justice for some of these people. And I do think that they can individually pursue if they feel like they were targeted with lawfare that is illegal. So for the most part, but just having a specific fund from the government to pay that stuff out, I don't know. I think it was great optics. So if that's the sticking point, we should be able to surmount it, and I think we have. All right. Next thing, I mentioned my weekend, and I was going to say that the thing for me that came up was a lot of Fauci talk, but nothing was more compelling than RFK and Dana Bash. Can we play Cut 12, guys?
1: And one of the mistakes we made in the last time was suppressing those rights so people weren't being heard. The doctors who were saying you're doing it wrong were being marginalized and vilified.
21: Yeah,
1: and
21: because again, I really want to move on, but
1: yeah,
21: you were saying
1: you were part of the problem.
21: No, I wasn't part of the problem.
1: There was absolute press malpractice. We're allowing your
21: Mr.
1: job,
21: Secretary,
1: your job is a fierce skepticism toward authority. And
21: yes,
1: you weren't doing that. You were beating
21: my
1: up
21: job
1: on people
21: is also,
1: who are dissenting.
21: No. Okay. Are you going to, you want to sit here and attack me, or do you want to have conversations
1: well,
21: about public health?
1: Me.
21: I'm not attacking you. I'm asking questions about how to
1: and
21: prevent
1: let me
21: the
1: ask
21: next
1: the
21: pandemic.
1: Question and I'll tell you.
21: That's what I'm trying to do.
20: So this is the beginning of what was an unbelievable exchange where RFK, who, I tell you, I got to sit down with him right here in the Glendale studios for a half an hour. It's up on my podcast feed a couple of months ago. And he's, I think, an incredible American who's had an unbelievable life story in a lot of ways. But he's not the type of person who's going to go out and do every interview because I think that some of the health-related issues that he's got. And he wanted to go in the lion's den, and he wanted to pick this woman apart because what CNN did is CNN prevented people from questioning the science, which, as I've noted over and over again on the show, the scientific method is all about questioning hypotheses. There's no settled science. And these guys took Fauci's word when he was lying directly to them, lying straight to their face, and they took his word as gospel as if he understood this brand new novel virus. It was a novel virus, a coronavirus. So the reason I tie this into the weekend is that when I was going around talking to family members, talking to people in the community, everyone wants my take on Fauci. And some of my family members were saying, well, wasn't it pretty intense when Bernie Moreno was swearing at him from the Senate floor? And I gave it some thought, because you guys know that's not how I like to express myself. I don't like to swear at people unnecessarily. It's a tool that you should be able to have, but that's not really, I'm not a yeller. And I was thinking about it, and thinking about all of the learning disabilities that he caused, all the people who lost their jobs. It goes on to this day. I was just talking to a friend of mine who was just in New York City, and he said that there's so many shops are boarded up. And the reason why shops are boarded up is because now the work week, the in-city work week is now Tuesday to Thursday. People don't come in on Mondays and Fridays anymore. That's residual from the pandemic. And a lot of these businesses were built on foot traffic, people coming into work, and they would go to work. They would have a ton in business from Monday to Friday. Now it's 3 days a week where they're making money and they can't afford that, so they're boarding up the shops. And everyone else knows they'd be in the same boat, so they're not buying up those shops. So that's all these downstream effects of Fauci's lockdown policies. And if he ever wants to lie again, say that he didn't support the lockdown, we've now got the email proof that he talked New York City and California into locking down. California, the place where Gavin Newsom got a paddleboarder arrested off the coast of Malibu by himself, the paddleboard. Some of these things are such a crack up. People reminding me of when John Rahm, the golfer, was pulled off the golf course in the middle of a PGA Tour event when he was winning by six. He's winning a PGA Tour event by six, and they pull him off the golf course where he hits a tiny ball around a field that's miles and miles long. He hits it 300 yards. No one needs to be within 40 feet of him at any moment. And he got pulled off a golf course winning by six because he had tested positive for COVID. He was so sick that he should have been winning by 10, but he was only winning by six at the time because of all those horrible COVID symptoms. I shouldn't even be smiling about this. Fauci caused so many deaths. He allowed for Cuomo to send all of those sick COVID patients back to the nursing homes. And then CNN wants to act like they weren't part of the problem. We come back, I'll play even more explosive part of that clip. And I'll share with you that some Democrats are willing to learn and others won't. The analogy I gave last week was some of them, their trust in Fauci is going to land like a helicopter. It's going to go straight down. But others, it's going to taper off. And that's not okay. We need to have a full circle change of heart on this guy immediately. All right, I'm going to share with you something that is good for your health, something that I was doing. I did it this weekend. Red light therapy. My good friend Tom Kerber, SunPower LED, sent me the handheld Super Palm 1050. 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
20: All right, I mentioned I got one more clip of RFK ripping into Deanna Bash from CNN. Here's the point about the media, is that you don't hate the media enough. The fake news is the enemy of the people. And I don't know why no one in the media ever loses their jobs after getting everything wrong during the pandemic. That's my point. Deanna Bash is probably one of the better people at CNN, which is not saying much. That is the world's tallest midget sort of thing. But that's what's so wild about this, is that the bar is so low at the establishment media, then no one's expected to get anything right. Let's play this other cut, please, guys. Let's play, this is 16 now.
27: Our people have getting killed left and right. Carmela Anthony's case.
28: I see my job as telling the truth, and the truth is that there is study after study after study. It's one of the most studied things out there in science.
29: You're repeating it like a parrot. You're repeating it like a parrot.
28: So
29: I've actually read the science.
28: I'm not debating this with you.
29: Of course you are.
28: No, because I'm not debating.
29: All you know how to do is repeat things that people told you and say, trust the experts. That's what you did during COVID. Now we know that Anthony Fauci, who was the expert, was lying about everything, about masks, about social distancing, about natural immunity, about the transmission from the vaccine, about the source of COVID. He was lying, and you were punishing people for not trusting the experts. And now you're rolling out the experts again.
28: Yes.
29: To talk about something that you have no personal knowledge of.
20: Yeah, and that's what's so interesting is getting to watch Mrs. Dr. Marlowe go through the scientific process at an actual hospital treating actual patients every day. You see that no one is half as arrogant as Fauci or any of the media people who are telling us what to think about a novel virus that was new. That's what the point to be learned amongst the many points, but maybe the most important one, is why were we so arrogant? Why were we so declarative about something that was obviously such a mystery to people? That we didn't have the foggiest idea what was going on. We'd never seen anything like this before. And yet people were so confident, shutting people down, shutting down their businesses. The learning disabilities that children are going to have are going to go on for the rest of their lives. People are going to have PTSD, mental health issues for the rest of their lives. We're never going to stop with the way this pandemic and, more importantly, the lockdowns affected communities. And now we know that the guy who was the expert said that the vax should stop transmission when it wouldn't. But the most important one of them all, I think, is the origin of the virus, where Fauci believed it was that lab in January before we even knew it was a pandemic. And then he backed off of that and acted like it was probably the pangolin soup. Bill Maher was pretty clear on this. Let's play cut six, guys.
4: He was caught in actual lies. He was telling people, and the big issue to me is the origin of this, which is very important. How did it start? And he was telling people up front when it first began, it was from the wet markets. It could not, that's a conspiracy theory, if you say it, escaped from the lab. And he knew better because we have him in his diary telling us what he was saying to other scientists who were saying, no, absolutely.
20: And so we know why he didn't say the truth to us. He didn't say the truth to us because he didn't trust us with the truth. We weren't trusted with the truth. That's why such obviously absurd things became part of American life, where I would be walking my dog outside and people have a mask on their chin. And then when they would pass me with their dog, they would pull the cloth mask up over their nose for 2 seconds and then bring it back down. Obviously, that wasn't stopping Jack, but we still did that. And then we were told that the virus was so magical that it actually only floated above 3.5 feet when we're sitting down to eat in a restaurant. That the virus, when you get up to use the bathroom, then it can infect you. So you have to pull your cloth mask up. But when you sit down to eat your plate of ribs or spaghetti, then you can take your mask off and you can just sit there. And Gavin Newsom said that you should be pulling up your mask between bites, even though he was at a special dinner at the French Laundry, most expensive restaurant in the country, when he locked down a bunch of your children. And did he lose his job? No. In fact, he's going to get votes for president. That's what's so frustrating to people, and this is something that Republicans, conservatives, Trump supporters need to hear, is that if no one is actually held to account here, if there aren't some sort of consequences, then a lot of people are going to continue to lose trust, and we're going to lose trust because we saw all the harm that was done. So many people lost family members. So many people with family members are forced to die alone. The points can be made over and over again, but we did turn over the pandemic response to a bunch of hacks who were lying to us for political purposes. Dr. Birx admitted it. We played that, I think it was Friday's show. Her saying the blue states locked down extra in order to prove a political point because they want to make sure Trump didn't win. Fauci talked about how in his diaries, he wasn't sure he wanted the vaccine to get out there because Trump would get credit. And that means Trump could win. And it was a breath of fresh air when Biden got in and Biden's team got in. So all this is so horrible. The lack of public trust now, this is going to be, it's not even going to be fixable. These are scars on our country. And Fauci's the face of it. And that's why people want him held to account. When we come back, I'm going to play the most unbelievable Mamdani clip I think I've ever played. That's going to be first up when we return on The Alex Marlowe Show.

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12: 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That's your KQ&A Community Calendar. I'm Marie Hart.
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14: All right. I promised you a Mim Domi clip is going to blow your mind, and I've got a Mim Domi clip that's going to blow your mind. Let's play cut 10, please, guys.
15: How are you going to keep people from taking advantage of that, you know, that deal, basically? And is there going to be a limit on the number of items that someone can take that are discounted at that level from that essential basket?
16: So our RFP makes very clear that this is a program for New Yorkers to be able to put food on the table, not a program for people to be able to make a quick buck through reselling. I'm going to pass it over to our EDC head, Jay Pack, to add some additional details.
17: Yes, yeah, so if you look at our RFP for the operator, we are looking to make sure that we target New Yorkers, whether it be at sort of a library card-esque thing, and also we manage who's buying, and that is focused on everyday New Yorkers.
14: A library card. Starting to sound a little bit like an ID. You need an ID to use Mam Domi's communist grocery store. And they're already afraid that people are going to buy the groceries at 30% off and flip them. Isn't that unbelievable? Isn't that blatantly racist also? Weren't we told that if you demand people to show you a photo ID, then you are a racist person because the blacks are incapable of getting IDs? Isn't that what the Democrats have been telling us forever? So isn't he discriminating against black New Yorkers in this? There's another point here about immigration, which is that he doesn't want any of you non-New Yorkers, maybe even if you work in New York. If you're not a New Yorker, even though you got to work in New York, maybe you want to live in New York, but you can't afford it because it's too expensive and you live outside New York. If you come in and you want to use Mam Domi's communist grocery stores, then you better be prepared to have an ID, or else you can't participate. And I say there's an immigration connection because isn't that the whole point of why a lot of working class people, even people who aren't necessarily Republicans, started to lean towards President Trump because he was someone who represented the concept that you can't have socialism and an open border. So Mam Domi realizes that in the context of his grocery store, that you can't have a communist grocery store that succeeds if people are free to just come into New York at will, buy the groceries at 30% off, load up their carts, clear out the shelves, and then go back to a place outside of New York. That's the whole point. You can't have a massive welfare state and open borders. And we're going to watch Mam Domi experiment with this in real time. Such a blast. It's such a blast to see this because these things fall apart almost instantly. And that's when the left tries these big programs. They can barely even get them off the ground. If he requires one ID, it is going to dog Democrats forever. And we're going to get voter IDs to vote. I mean, we're going to get IDs for people to go to the polls. We're going to get proof of citizenship to go to the polls. If he's going to enforce IDs to get communist groceries, we're definitely getting IDs to vote. So it's good stuff. And that was a fantastic question. Whoever asked that, that was really teed him up in a nice way. All right, I got more Mam Domi. Let's play cut one, please, guys.
18: If a commission studying reparations in this city recommended cash reparations for people impacted in New York City, would you support that recommendation?
16: First, I want to say that I stand by what I submitted.
18: Yes.
16: It's the truth.
18: Yes.
16: It's not a personal assessment. And we often think about slavery and the complicity in slavery as being exclusively to certain geographic areas of the country.
18: Right.
16: Here in New York City, we were very complicit. And so I look forward to whatever those findings are. I can't give you an answer in advance of them,
18: okay,
16: but I can tell you that this is critically important because this is also what it looks like to acknowledge what history truly was.
14: So he wants people who never owned slaves to pay for people who never were slaves. And he's breaking this news to the great Charles Blow, a Dennis Prager show favorite. I always love when I see some of Dennis's characters pop up on my show. which is fun. It's a, Sean's nodding along with this. It's because Dennis had his characters. The New York Times editorial page was Dennis's characters. The same way I bring up these characters with the via the clips on the show. He had his characters. I look forward to whenever we bring up a Krugman column, I knew there's going to be a big dunk fest. So Charles Blow, the most, maybe the most insane person. Is he still there at the New York Times? I've not read a Blow column in a while. All right, but anyway, this is just wild that this is the plan now, is that he's going to pander to blacks in one way, but he's going to discriminate them by demanding they get IDs. What is the root? I'm aware of the root. Anyway, this is very fascinating because our friend Shabbos Kestenbaum from PragerU, he pointed out every Muslim in New York, starting with Mamdani, should pay us for 9/11. Really interesting. I don't think that's going to work, but it's an interesting thought experiment. So non-slaver people are going to have to pay for people who never were slaves. But people who are Muslim also won't have to pay for people who were affected by radical Islamic terrorism in New York. So I'm not saying we should do either, but if we're going to do one, which one makes more sense? Fun thought experiment. Mamdani is tying a lot of people up in a pretzel. And this has really been the theme, I would say, since I got the show, how the Democrats, their core values, they don't comport with one another. Scott Galloway, who is a New York University professor and a podcaster who emotes a lot on his podcast, is very left and is very excited about some of these socialists. But then he learned that he was actually doxxed by Mamdani, because Mamdani did this pied-à-terre tax where he's taxing rich people on their second homes extra. And so he's doing this, and he printed all these names and addresses of people that are going to get taxed, and Galloway's freaking out. Let's play cut 17.
19: And I've been doxxed.
20: You've been doxxed? What? Tell me.
19: So I don't know if you've heard, but Mayor Mamdani has decided to release a list of the 950,000 residences with addresses and names that might be eligible for his pied-à-terre tax. I came out in favor of this tax. This is the definition. He's taken a legitimate source of tax revenue and he's turned it into a wanted poster. And the question I would have is, other than trying to identify and imply these people have done something wrong, and then 18 months after a healthcare CEO was executed in the street, and then published the list, what is the upside here?
14: So the content's great. The issue is, why didn't he see this before? Why didn't he know this is what he was voting for and supporting when he's supporting Mamdani? Because that's the type of people, the Luigi Mangione wing of the Democrat Party supports Mamdani. The type of people who think it's okay to execute, I'm not saying Mamdani supports it, I'm saying the type of people who think it's okay to execute a man simply for being in charge of a healthcare company. Ironically, by the way, I would like to point this out with Luigi's legal team is saying that he's innocent and maybe insane. So they don't even buy the argument that he did this out of some sort of vigilante justice standing up for the people who couldn't get healthcare. They're saying he's actually a lunatic, and that's why he shot him, and that's why he shouldn't go to jail or get executed or whatever. So just noteworthy when you're watching a lot of these people in real time, realize what they've done, what they're doing with this experiment in New York. And I voted for him. I didn't vote for him, but I endorsed Mamdani specifically because I wanted to see this stuff happen. I wanted to see the accelerationism, and we're getting it. We're getting it even quicker than I thought we would. And we're going to continue to get it in certain parts of the country as well, because the socialists are still on the march and they are sounding more insane and is not alienating people. We got a big primary tomorrow in Michigan. Abdul El Sayed seems to be way ahead of Haley Stevens, even though he's another socialist who made $700K last year and has real estate throughout the world, is another guy who hangs out with Hassan Piker, who thinks that the United States deserved 9/11. He's so brazen. It's unbelievable. Let's play cut 14. This is the brazenness.
21: Now, Reverend Jay, I couldn't help but think that as the one Muslim man who walked in this morning, you were preaching right to me. He said, don't be a victim of the valley. And sisters and brothers, I feel like I've been walking in a valley. And you've probably been seeing it on TV. And if you haven't, praise God that you haven't had to see it. But look, I know I'm not supposed to run for office. My name is Abdul El Sayed. I knew that the day I was born, and they gave me an 11-letter first name. Abdul's just half of it. The whole thing is Abdulrahman. It's got sounds that come out of parts of people's throats they don't even know they have. But when my parents immigrated here from Egypt, northeast corner of Africa, they thought they were going to go back.
14: He is pandering because his parents are from Egypt. He came here, got tons of money, and he has a way to connect with people. People are loving it. I'm talking to people on the ground in Michigan. They love the way this guy talks, even though he does talk out of both sides of his mouth. And what's noteworthy is that Haley Stevens, his opponent, who's been endorsed by the entire Democrat establishment, she's a fraud as well. It's the, I want to play a cut of her talking. Greg, cut this for me. This is her in 2019. This is her talking. Haley Stevens, the establishment's choice in the primary tomorrow in Michigan. Cut eight.
0: Government is a trust, and those who are elected into federal office are the trustees of that government, and they are there to serve on, for the benefit of the people. And that's really what hangs over me.
1: I rise today to call on my colleagues and the president to reopen the government. Too many lives are being impacted. Too much is at stake. I cannot sit idly by and watch the impasse that continues to plague our country.
14: Okay, so that's a normal person. That's how a normal person talks. That was 7 years ago. Let's play Haley Stevens talking today, cut nine.
22: I am going to be working on our behalf. I am going to be telling the stories on our behalf. And you better believe I'm going to be doing it with a little bit of joy, a little bit of enthusiasm, a little bit of energy, and a little bit of stick it to them. Because that's the Michigan way.
14: And she sounds like she's a bad YouTube show for kids that I would ban my kids from watching. So why did she change? Because this is the pandering that goes on. Because she cannot communicate with normal working class people. And Abdul El Sayed, who is simultaneously a socialist, is a Muslim, is for open borders, for abolishing the police, all the sort of slew of DSA talking points that don't connect, don't add up. He can still at least speak to a group and not seem this incredibly cringe-inducing. And that's what we got to watch out for, because that's a powerful thing for people who feel like the establishment is not looking out for them. And when Abdul El Sayed is on the stump, it's relentlessly, we're taking money out of politics, we're doing Medicare for all. He's got the talking points internalized, and he knocks them down over and over again every time. Stays on message. And I got to tell you, mark my words, if he wins the general, and I'm not saying he will, he's going to be behind in the general. I'm assuming he's going to win the primary tomorrow. But if he wins the general, I think he's going to run for president. I don't know when, but he's got that eye of the tiger type look, and he clearly is a fearless guy. So we can't underestimate our opponents unless they're Haley Stevens. Then I'm perfectly comfortable underestimating Haley Stevens. And anyone who feels like you got to say we're going to stick it to him to win a primary in any part of the country is not someone who's got what I would refer to as the eye of the tiger. It's just not going to happen for that individual. All right, we got to take a break. When we come back, I got to talk about Mark Wayne Mullen here talking about immigration reform, and then I've got some WNBA for you. We'll be right back.
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5: All right, big shout out to the team. Greg Evans, Sean McConnell, Roger Wicker Jr., Rick Locke, Garrett Schally, Matt Zibel, Ricky Lopez, Misty Callahan, John Cassio, and Daniel West. All do a nice job. Daniel's on vacation, but he still gets a shout out. Okay, let's go to Ciuta. Ciuta is how it's pronounced. Quickly give you some news updates there. People still attempting to cross the border from Morocco. Spain is suggesting that everyone is going home, but there's not really a lot of evidence of that. There's, in fact, plenty of evidence of Moroccans as well as other people from sub-Saharan Africa who figured out this loophole where if you enter Spain in their African portion of the country via the water, they can't really do anything about it. So a lot of people are camping in the woods because they don't want to go home and they want to get processed, but there's a big line to get processed. So they're just going to hang out and camp. Is a big headache. So this has really been going on for a long time, but people are now finally starting to push back. Spain is minimizing and blaming, as is you would expect, but they also don't really want to annoy Morocco too much because Morocco could send a lot more people. Morocco does this. Turkey does the same thing as well, saying that basically we're holding back millions of people who want to be economic refugees, and where do they want to go to? They want to go to places with big welfare states. Big message to you, Mom Donnie, with your IDs at your communist grocery store. They want to send people to places where there are big welfare states because people who are in poor countries with worse economies want that free, sweet commie cash. So Morocco's been holding people back, and people are hanging out in the woods, a lot of refugees waiting to come in. And you can't offer a major welfare state and have open borders. That's a cautionary tale for the socialists in America as well. So a lot of people in the queue, we say the queue. And the Moroccan president cozying up to Trump, by the way. Trump is now coming on the side of Morocco. There's nothing that great about Morocco where we need to have, I think we're loosely pro-Morocco here, I guess, but we don't stand for Morocco, I'll tell you that. But Moroccan king seizing on this, he announced this morning that he's going to name a major highway in honor of Trump. So he wants to make sure Trump lashes out at the socialists in Spain and not at Morocco for this. So good stuff. Just great, great political instincts from the from the king of Morocco there as well. So more to come. Breitbart.com 24/7 on all of that. And I just find that fascinating. All right. A little more on the Democrat. I guess the last one is Troy Jackson in Maine. Did you guys catch that he's the new Plattner, even though he endorsed Plattner? So it's a strike 1, 2, and 3 for me on that. But if you want to strike 4, his longtime partner, I don't think they're married, is his second cousin. And they have children together. Guys, it's too close. It's too close. There's too many people out there. You don't need to do it with the second cousin. You don't. There's a lot of other people. Billions and billions of people on this planet. Do they have any normal Democrats in Maine? I got to go up there. I've never been. I'm curious about it. I've read a million Stephen King books. So I don't understand it. Second cousin. And now he endorses Plattner and he's running in Maine. Mainers, is this acceptable to you? Or do you think he should have found a different girlfriend? All right. Mark Wayne Mullen said something scary. Department of Homeland Security Secretary, this is a couple days ago, cut 15.
6: Do you really need immigration reform? Yes, you do. But can we work with the system we have? Yes. We have naturalization ceremonies every single day in the United States that we're in, that is, federal government's open. We have hundreds of

0: thousands of people. In fact, we're real close to 900,000 individuals that have been naturalized in the last 12 months. There's a legal system to go through.
1: So he elaborates, and he's talking about having a big immigration reform. We're not doing that. We're not doing any of that right now. We're closing the border, and we're doing deportations. And he's the deportation guy. He's Department of Homeland Security. And he's always flirted with this stuff, though I've always liked Mullen. He's been on the show, and I like him. But he's got to get the memo on this thing. This is our number one comparative advantage versus vis-a-vis the Democrats. We want to protect working Americans from a foreign invasion, too much legal and illegal immigration, which competes with them for jobs and housing. The way Americans are going to solve the cost of living crisis is not legalizing more people, is not bringing in more people. It's protecting the Americans who are here. And that should be 100% of the focus, 100% of the conversation. And I'll tell you, I believe this on a personal level. I believe unchecked immigration is ruining my state of California. And I believe it has been for decades. But I will tell you that this is also politically incredibly stupid to talk about any sort of immigration reform, naturalization. We're not talking like that anymore. We're talking about deportations, and we're talking about the protecting the American workers, their wages, their housing. If we get that, then we're going to win a lot of elections, maybe every election. And if we don't get that, then we're going to start ceding ground back to the socialists who are trying to talk to those people. That's today's show. I had a bunch of WNBA stuff I didn't get to, but we can save it. We got more shows this week. That's it for today. Go in peace to love and serve the Lord. Thanks for listening and watching.
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15: Fox News, I'm
8: I'm Gianna Gelosi. President Trump says a deal with Iran is imminent. Peace talks expected to resume today after he called off another massive round of strikes this weekend.
15: International focus does remain on the Strait of Hormuz, where an explosion was heard this morning by a tanker, according to maritime tracking groups. Reports do indicate a new deal could see the strait open for 60 days without fees.
8: As Fox's Trey Yanks. Meantime, life-threatening, fast-moving wildfires in the Northwest already scorching nearly 2 million acres. Washington Governor Bob Ferguson declared a state of emergency as tens of thousands are forced to evacuate their homes in the Spokane area.
16: Just in a matter of hours, their lives changed in deeply dramatic and fundamental ways. And so it's difficult to find words when folks have experienced a loss like that.
8: Officials call it the largest natural disaster in Spokane history. 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
18: 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Good morning. It's Monday, August 3rd. Up next, your local news and a check of the weather forecast. I'm Greg Paul, reporting for the Talk of the Quad Cities. KQNA News brought to you this hour by Greenlee Designer Surfaces. With the beginning of the new school year, Yavapai County adopts a new school bus zero-tolerance policy. The Safe Stop Coalition is determined to drastically reduce an alarming number of accidents and protect our students. As the new school year kicks off next week and school buses return to the roadways, law enforcement agencies throughout Yavapai County will be out in full force. Deputies and officers will be aggressively monitoring bus routes and stops to ensure the safety of children.
19: Last year, it was approximately 45,000 stop arm runners a week in the whole state of Arizona. We do try and teach the kids to watch the driver. When the stop arms are out on the buses, please stop.
18: There will be a strict zero-tolerance policy for anyone caught putting students at risk by running a school bus stop sign. Please slow down, stay alert, and help us keep children safe. Yavapai College has a new acting president.
20: During its meeting last week, board members voted to appoint Doug Berry to that position, effective immediately. Berry currently serves as provost and vice president of student affairs at the college. This appointment follows the resignation of former president Lisa Rhine earlier in July. Rhine was appointed Central Arizona College president July 16th. Board chairman Steve Brassidy says the board looks forward to working in partnership with Berry and the college's executive leadership team to build on the continued success of Yavapai College. This is Russ Edwards reporting.
18: With the start of the school year, it's a great time to schedule a doctor's appointment, making sure your child is physically, emotionally, and mentally prepared for the upcoming year. Doctors and teachers both say the beginning of the school year is a good time for kids to get wellness visits, which usually cover both an annual physical and mental health check. United Healthcare's Chief Medical Officer, Dr. Rhonda Randall, said there are other appointments Arizona parents should consider, too.
21: Dental care is equally as important. Regular cleanings and exam not only help prevent cavities, but that can be one of the indicators of risk of chronic conditions in a child and missed school days.
18: Randall added that back-to-school time is also a good opportunity to take a child in for an eye exam, which can help students succeed in the classroom.
21: This is a really good time to also discuss healthy lifestyle habits with your child and thinking about what you're modeling in your family. So healthy eating habits, physical activity, so important when we're now very technology forward.
18: Randall added that 1 in 5 children between the ages of 3 and 17 has an emotional, behavioral, or mental health diagnosis, according to UHC data. In KQ&A sports, the Arizona Diamondbacks lost against the Cleveland Guardians 5-0. The Diamondbacks play against the San Diego Padres at 6:30 tonight. Tune in to catch all the live action right here on KQ&A. That's your news. I'm Greg Paul, reminding you to download the free AZ Hometown Radio mobile app and listen live to the Talk of the Quad Cities online at kqna.com.
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1: Your KQ&A weather forecast brought to you by Yavapai Bottled Gas. For the Prescott area, sunny today with a high temp of 95, clear tonight with a low of 68, and sunny tomorrow, 90 for the high. In the Verde Valley, sunny with a high of 107 today. This evening, clear with an overnight low of 78, and sunny on Tuesday with a high of 106. That's your forecast. 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
24: 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But my friend Jennifer Horn is here to guide you through the breaking news of the day. Jennifer, take it away.
25: Thank you so much, Scott Jennings. Always great to be in for you today, my friend. Common Sense for the American People. Oh, we have lots of it today. A big steaming scoopful of common sense, and we could use a lot of it. I am Jennifer Horn. I host The Morning Answer on Salem Radio in Los Angeles on AM 870 and AM 590, The Answer. And I am always happy to be in for my friend Scott. So let's start with the big news. Good news if you are a Todd Blanche fan. Any of you out there on the Todd Blanche fan club? Well, I know President Trump is, and his confirmation was being held up not by Democrats, but by two Republicans, Tom Tillis and John Cornyn. And those two Republicans today said that they will now back Todd Blanche's confirmation. President Trump last week was kind of done with the Senate. As you have probably heard, he is frustrated. He is frustrated because the Save America Act is getting stalled out by Republicans. He feels like they're not doing enough. So when he started to get pushback on Todd Blanche, he said, you know what, guys, forget it. Here's what we're going to do. I'm just going to put him on hold. He'll remain an acting AG. And that's that. But Republicans said, you know what, we'll come to the table, we'll play. Now, all of this happened, and Todd Blanche had a hand in it as well, after he rescinded the president's anti-weaponization fund. Remember, this was a big deal for people. The president set up a fund filled with money for people who had the government weaponized against them. I think this fund is incredibly important. You have a lot of people whose entire lives were taken away, some of them for no reason at all. Look, there were some people on January 6th at the Capitol who had criminal charges coming. We can just say that. But then there were others who had their lives and their livelihoods taken apart, and they had to fight the government. And those are just the ones we know about. You had the IRS targeting people. You had a lot of conservatives who found themselves in a whole lot of trouble. And could you be financially set to, I don't know, take on the government? That's a rough one. So once Todd Blanche said that he would take away this fund, he rescinded the president's anti-weaponization fund. Well, then the yay-sayers, not the naysayers, now the yay-sayers, Tom Tillis and John Cornyn came in, and they said that they would not block his nomination. So Blanche's order late Sunday formally rescinded the president's $1.8 billion fund, which ended this impasse with the senators Tillis of North Carolina, John Cornyn from Texas, who threatened to block his nomination over the agreement. According to Todd Blanche on X yesterday, he said, "My team and I have met with committee members and senators over the past several weeks and address any concerns or outstanding questions. We've enjoyed good faith discussions, and as a result, the following order and update with regard to the May IRS settlement. So Todd Blanche looks like he is on track to head on over to the Attorney General's office, and that, I think, is good news. He's been doing a good job as Assistant Attorney General, Acting Attorney General, and now actually taking on that position with a lot of support from Republicans, both in the House and the Senate. Now these two key Republicans coming in to all but solidify his nomination. President Trump also canceling strikes in Iran today. A little back and forth on this one. Iranian officials have denied participating in direct talks with the United States, saying that they're negotiating only with mediators in Oman. President Trump saying that a deal to reopen the strait and denuclearizing Tehran is imminent. The War Secretary, Pete Hegseth, confirmed that the U.S. was poised to carry out massive attacks against Iran Saturday night before President Trump called off the strikes. The foreign ministry in Iran, well, they said that the Strait of Hormuz will in no way return to the status it was before February 28th. So a lot of back and forth, but President Trump on Air Force One seeming to confirm that we're putting a hold once again on these Iranian strikes. Guys, I don't know if you have it, but if you have the cut of the president on Air Force One confirming that he's putting a pause on taking it to Iran. Take a listen.
2: We're all set to go. This is about at this time right now. And it would have been a massive attack. We're all set to go. But when the allies ask to call it off, you got to sort of say, well, let's see. And the reason they ask is I think there's a deal. There's a deal on Hormuz, and then there will be a deal on the nuclear, or you might call it the denuclearization of Iran. I call it the denuclearization of Iran. So we're holding it. We'll just see. We can do it anytime we want. But we're asked by the three primary groups. We're also asked by Iran, very strongly, actually. They said we'd like to make a deal. Now, you know, I don't know what they say, because a lot of times they'll say that to me, and then they'll go out and say, we don't know what he's talking about. Obviously, they don't want to be attacked.
25: Obviously, they don't, but obviously, we also are having a hard time trusting leadership in Iran, especially when there are so many different forces at play. You have the Iranian prime minister now who is looking to make a deal with the United States, but the country is still, by and large, being run by the IRGC, and that is where the problem lies. These are the ideology-driven leaders who I don't believe we can trust to make a deal, or if we do make a deal, that we can trust that deal. But I also understand that President Trump is in a tough situation. He doesn't want to do a full ground war in Iran. And by the way, none of us should want that. I want to finish the job in Iran, and that means making sure that they can't nuke the rest of the world. I want to make sure they don't have nuclear weapons. I want to make sure that their Air Force and that their capabilities have been destroyed. I want to make sure that their Navy has been destroyed. That is what President Trump has already delivered just in a few days. Now I think what we have to do is figure out how we can make sure the rest and remaining ability for them to create nuclear weapons is taken away. And so President Trump has been going back and forth on this. And as Iran came out this morning and said, well, no talks are scheduled, President Trump condemned those leaders as duplicitous for appearing to back away again from intentions to talk on Monday. Today, Trump wrote on Truth Social that Tehran had begged for a meeting with the U.S. this weekend, leading to a pause in strikes, only to walk them back on Monday. We'll see what happens here. We're going to keep following it throughout the day. We're going to hear from President Trump, actually. He'll be signing some executive orders at the White House later today. We might get some more information on that. Now, tomorrow is Election Day in many states across the country. And of course, front and center in all of this is going to be the role of Democrats, Socialists of America taking over, well, a lot of key races that traditional Democrats would have really liked to win, especially to up their odds of a blue wave in November. But these Democrat Socialists, they have a lot of energy and a lot of push right now. And certainly we are watching races. Probably the most important and interesting is the Senate race in Michigan, where you have a Democrat Socialist, Al Said, who's running against, I'd say, a more moderate Democrat. And it looks like he is set up to now take her down and pretty handily, if you believe the polls. Now, ultimately, I think this is good. We dish out common sense here on the Scott Jennings Show. Ultimately, this is great news for Republicans in the general election because it seems that the American people don't have a real appetite for candidates that are spewing support for communism. Thank God, right? I mean, thank goodness we are at the point where still middle of the road Americans, when they hear this communist nonsense, go, whoa, whoa, whoa, this is not the Democrat Party I want to support. So as we're seeing more and more of these candidates win in elections, in primary elections across the country, and we'll see another, I'm sure of it, in Michigan tomorrow with this Senate race. Is there a civil war brewing in the Democrat Party? You've got some really big voices. I'm talking about Bill Maher. I'm talking about James Carville. Remember him? I'm talking about a lot of people who are saying they are thinking about leaving the Democrat Party because they want to disavow this push towards communism. It's going to be interesting to see how this all plays out, but a lot of big voices now on the Democrat side are pushing Democrat leadership to push back, finally, against the communists that were invited into this party by these same Democrats who are now panicking that they want to take over. We're going to dive into all of that here. I'm Jennifer Horn, in for Scott Jennings. It's the Scott Jennings Show.

0: War of 1812, our nation fought and won America's religious freedom. Today, that constitutional right is being assaulted once more from within.
1: Religious liberty and rights in general were under attack. We all of a sudden became the enemy.
0: In the important new documentary by Dawn's Early Light, anti-Christian bias is exposed at the highest levels of government.
2: I got 6 months house arrest, 5 years probation.
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0: 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The governmental hostility and prejudice is uncovered, and Trump's fight to restore our constitutional liberties and religious freedom.
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16: That's the point. We want to bring you all of the stories you are not hearing so that you can go out and educate the world, guys. It is up to us to make sure we stop all of this crazy socialism, communism that is infecting our great country, even infecting sports. And you know what? I'm kind of a sports girl myself, big baseball, hockey, football fan. I get very upset when things go in the political direction in these areas, and it seems that that's happening more and more. I'm Jennifer Horn in for Scott today. Welcome into the program. And you may have heard there was some backlash over Sophie Cunningham, a player for the Indiana Fever. Now, just to set the stage, if you haven't been following the WNBA, and that might be a lot of you, but if you haven't been following it, Caitlin Clark, who is, as they say, a generational player, has been taking a lot of heat. People do not like Caitlin Clark. She's been getting a lot of fouls. They don't always get called. Her teammate, Sophie Cunningham, has come out and kind of protected, had the back of Caitlin Clark, and made a comment about how girls should be able to play in girls' sports and shouldn't have to worry about competing with male athletes. Now, that seems pretty easy. She did not say it with vitriol, but that has blown up. And over the weekend, there were protests against Sophie Cunningham. And this was the answer from their coach, the coach for the Indiana Fever, about men playing in women's sports. Take a listen.
17: What is your stance on men or athletes who test as biological male participating in women's sports? What's your personal stance?
18: Yeah, I mean, I don't know that I would say that I'm educated enough from a scientific standpoint. I don't ever believe that exclusion is an answer. I just don't. I do think, you know, when we think about various levels of sport, various governing bodies of sport and things that go into that, like I said, I'm not educated enough at the different levels. I know growing up, I played with the boys all the time.
17: So
18: there
17: you
18: weren't girl sports.
17: Would you welcome a biological male in WNBA?
18: Again, it's like I don't know. When we talk about biological male and scientifically where we are, I think it's a totally different scenario.
16: This is the woke infection that is everywhere in our country right now, a true cultural war. And joining us right now is the candidate for Republicans, U.S. Senate in Minnesota. The election, by the way, is next Tuesday, guys. Hope you're involved. And our friend, former colleague here at Salem Radio, Michelle Tafoya, is here. Give her a follow at Michelle_Tafoya. And Michelle, thanks so much for being with us today.
19: Great to be with you. How are you?
16: I'm doing great. I shake my head at this stuff. And first of all, I shook my head earlier in the week because I realized football starts up on Thursday and I just don't know where the year went. And I'm curious to know if football keeps you busier than your Senate run or if your Senate run is keeping you busier. But when you look at these stories and you see this coach for the Indiana Fever and you see her sitting there saying, well, I'm not smart enough to tell you, or I'm not educated enough to tell you if biological men should play in women's sports. What is going on, Michelle? I don't understand how this has even become an issue. It should be a no-brainer.
19: Well, I'm going to take one point that she said and counter it very strongly. She said exclusion is never the answer.
16: Mm-hmm.
19: Now, she's got a roster, and there are only so many places on that roster, so many players that she can have on her team. So somebody's getting excluded, because not everyone can make her roster. That is true across all sports from high school all the way through the pros. People get excluded all the time because they're either they're a male and not supposed to play on the women's team, or they're a woman and can't qualify for a men's team, or because they're not good enough. I covered the NFL for 3 decades. People got excluded, i.e. cut, all the time. Contracts were based on how good you were and what position you played. Exclusion is a fact of life in a meritocracy, and sports is the ultimate meritocracy. Now, I know she's trying to be kind and inclusive. And she, I think it was, well, one of the coaches who said, you know, I grew up playing with boys. Yeah, when you're a kid, and I played flag football with the boys. You wouldn't find me anywhere near a football field now because I am physically and quote-unquote scientifically unable biologically to keep up with these men now. So you notice this going in one direction and one direction only. You don't see a bunch of trans men, i.e. women now identifying as men, trying out for men's pro sports mm-hmm. or men's college sports. You don't see that. You only see it in the other direction. Men who cannot, you know, Leah Thomas was the ultimate example, wasn't doing very well on the men's team, so decided to join the women's team. And it's just, it's an absurdity to call, to point to science and to point to, you know, inclusivity. Neither of those things make sense in the way that she's arguing this.
16: Okay, so I want to know if you're busy next week, because I think you and I should go. I'm going to slap on some basketball shorts, and I'm going to walk into the Indiana Fever locker room, and I'm going to say, look, I haven't picked up a basketball since seventh grade, but let's go. You're not for exclusion. I'm your new starting center. Yeah. Come on. You're so right about that.
19: Yeah. If exclusion isn't the answer, find me a spot on your roster.
16: That's right. Here I come. You know what? I don't want to warm the bench. I want to play, man. And, you know, so much of this, and I love talking to you because you're such a strong female in sports. And, you know, it is hard. Look, there's different challenges for men. There are different challenges for women. We should be celebrating that. We should be celebrating successes. But I look around as a woman and I think to myself, where did all the feminists go? Because it seems like they've disappeared. We fought not that long ago for Title IX so that we could have the opportunity to foster women athletes. And now it's like because this is happening, and not even all that often, it's happening just enough where people feel like they have to go along not to offend anybody. We need to stand and fight for our girls.
19: Amen to that. And that's what we did yesterday outside of Target Center before Sophie Cunningham and the Fever took on the Lynx. I was there with Jennifer Say, who's the founder of XY Athletics. There's the encapsulation of the science behind this. We are chromosomally different beings. There's no way around that. So that's why we've decided to have two divisions of sports. And like you said, why Title IX came along. And by the way, Title IX does not just help women in sports. You talk to women in the C-suites all over this country, and they will say, from sport, I learned leadership. I learned teamwork. Mm-hmm. I learned all of these. I learned competition. It made me better at my job. I would contend to you that all of us, the women who have been fortunate enough to cover sports for a living, that may not have happened but for Title IX, because we were now in the game, if you will. So this is just so simple to me, but yeah, you see people shying away from the issue because they're afraid of being, you know, having what's happening to Sophie Cunningham. Mm-hmm. That's why she is so seminal in this movement. She is an active professional athlete. She's not retired. It's not a Megan Rapinoe thing. She is active. She has put herself out there, and she's dealing with the consequences. I can't applaud her enough. And for people to go, there was someone caught on camera at the Lynx game holding up a sign saying, like, I didn't think I could hate Sophie and Caitlin any more than I could, but I do. I mean, it's like, why? Because they're standing up for girls? It's absurd.
16: That's what this whole league should be about. And I do have a question about the WNBA, maybe slightly enjoying all of this here, but I do want to talk about that protest because there was a protest against Sophie Cunningham yesterday. I know you were also there as well. Jennifer Say was there. I think it was Jennifer that I heard talking earlier today in a clip where she said, you know, it wasn't as much like they portrayed it to be in the news media where everybody was angry. She said she had people coming up and buying drinks for the people that were in her group. Yeah. Was it as the mainstream media is showing it to be that it was very anti-Sophie Cunningham, or were there enough of you that were there to counter that?
19: I think there were enough of us there. The other side was just very loud. Mm-hmm. There were only about five of them, but they were incredibly loud. They had the bullhorns, and they were shouting us down with the bullhorns and with the sirens through the bullhorns. Because see, there's no discussing this civilly. There's no count and counterpoint. There's no debate here for them. It's simply, let's shout you down. Let's hold up obscenities, which they did. Let's grab the T-shirts of the other side, which they did. Let's not let the other side speak. At one point, we were out there chanting, let women speak, because they wouldn't let us speak. So we're all going, let women speak. And I'm thinking to myself, God, is this 1901?
16: Right.
19: I mean, this is so bizarre. I can't believe this is happening. But it is. And we tried to be very loving and very open. I want to point out one more thing about the left in this argument, and specifically the people who were at this protest yesterday, mm-hmm. protesting us. We had a woman with us in our group who happened to be Black, and she's a former high school athlete, college athlete. And they said to her, you should be on our side because of the color of her skin. And she was like, what are they talking about? I mean, that's where this whole belief system is not just based on what's right or wrong. It's all about identity politics, and it was really disturbing to see that.
16: Yeah, you bring up such a great point, because that happens to women and people of color all the time, right? You're on the wrong side of this argument. You're just there because your husband told you to be there. It's honestly ridiculous. Michelle Tafoya is with us, four-time Emmy Award-winning sports journalist, current candidate for Senate in Minnesota. MichelleTafoya.com is where you can find her. I'm thinking that the WNBA kind of likes this a little bit, Michelle, because people are paying attention now. I know so many people that are watching these games, and at first, I was actually asked on Fox News not too long ago, why do you think they're letting this happen to Caitlin Clark? And I said, well, because it's bringing in eyeballs. That was always my thought. But maybe, do you think they could be enjoying it?
19: You know, when the WNBA first started its inaugural season, and for about three or four seasons, I was a play-by-play announcer for the league, and I worked with Reggie Miller. Mm-hmm. And at that time, this was like, wow, women are getting their own league. You know, this was right after the Olympic Games in Atlanta, where the women with Lisa Leslie and Rebecca Lobo just dominated. It was like, let's celebrate this. This is awesome. And now we're here.
16: Yeah.
19: And now we're here. I mean, it's really crazy. Now, whether or not the WNBA is enjoying this, it's one of those things where, yeah, maybe it brings them attention, but Caitlin Clark's play on her own can bring attention.
16: Amen.
19: She did that. She proved that in college. Every one of her games was sold out, and the ratings were always higher. That would be happening. That's enough. This is now, it's like it's an ugliness, and it's divisive, and now you throw in the Sophie Cunningham element, and that's not why we're supposed to be enjoying sports. I think they have mishandled this unbelievably, and I think the NBA and the WNBA need to get their commissioners together and say, we're risking our league here. We're not being taken seriously, and we've got amazing talent on every single team. Every team, not just the Fever, every team. We got here in Minnesota, our Lynx players are phenomenal. That should be where the attention is. And so if they are riding this for attention, it's a very short-sighted, short-lived strategy.
16: And these women deserve more, because they are incredible athletes.
19: Absolutely.
16: And Michelle Tafoya, you are incredible. 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And follow her, Michelle_Tafoya. Michelle, thanks so much. I'm Jennifer Horne.
19: Thank you.
16: It's the Scott Jennings Show.
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0: leave the party if the party takes on this communist slant. So if that's the case, if those moderates leave the party, then who's left? Is then AOC our next nominee? I wouldn't be surprised. Now, that probably would be pretty good for a J.D. Vance or a Marco Rubio, but you have to see where this energy is going and how, and this is perfect evidence, communism and how just wokeism has infected our educational institutions because all of these young people graduate from college, from academia, and they are embracing the socialist message, not understanding how it works or the real ramifications. So, this new poll out, AOC in the middle, Gavin Newsom at the bottom, and Mayor Pete at the top. Pretty interesting. I'm Jennifer Horn. This is the Scott Jennings Show.
1: You know, we hear a lot these days about conviction, but real conviction isn't measured by what you say when it's easy. It is measured by what you're willing to do when your beliefs are tested. And that's what makes Charlie Kirk, American Martyr, worth watching. Oh, our friend Charlie. At its heart, this is not a political story. It is the story of a man whose Christian faith shaped his character, guided his decisions, and gave him the courage to stand firm in the face of opposition. Charlie understood that faith isn't something that we practice for an hour on Sunday and then leave it behind. It's meant to influence how we live, how we lead, and how we serve others every day. Charlie's story challenges each of us to consider the legacy that we're building through our own faithfulness and whether we are willing to live boldly for Christ when it matters most. Go to angel.com/SJ. Do it today. Become an Angel Guild member. And when you do, you can watch Charlie Kirk, American Martyr, and help bring more stories of faith, courage, and conviction to audiences around the world.
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8: News. I'm Therese Crowley. President Trump gives peace talks a chance, but there's a hitch with Iran.
9: This is at least the fifth time since April that President Trump has turned off the launch of major airstrikes on Iran, but that could only be temporary after President Trump took to Truth Social to post that he's calling Iran duplicitous, saying after the Iranians said that they would only be dealing with Oman, not the United States. So it looks like talks are off right now.
8: Fox's Lucas Tomlinson. The president posts nothing will get to Iran unless unless there's a deal or total surrender. Oil prices drop below $80 a barrel. Concerns the Spokane wildfires could reach the level of the L.A. Palisades fire. Some 600 homes have burned. Three fires, 0% contained, but cooler temperatures. And the first two people have died in the cyclospora produce outbreak in Michigan. 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
11: 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Good morning. It's Monday, August 3rd. Up next, your local news and a check of the weather forecast. I'm Greg Paul, reporting for the Talk of the Quad Cities. KQNA News brought to you this hour by Prescott Tire Pros. The Yavapai County Board of Supervisors will hold a special meeting at 9 this morning to canvass the results of the July 21st primary election.
12: Arizona state statutes say the governing body holding an election will meet and canvass it no later than the second Monday after an election. In some of the closer races, Jackie Bates beat Robin Goodwin by only 8 votes to get the third seat on the Camp Verde Town Council. In the race for a 2-year Prescott Valley Town Council term, challenger Jason Thornton defeated Councilwoman Kimberly Lopez by just 64 votes. Up next is the November 3rd general election. The last day for candidates to file is September 4th. The last day to register to vote is October 5th, and the early voting begins October 7th. The Yavapai County Board of Supervisors meeting is held in the Administrative Services Building on Fair Street in Prescott. This is Russ Edwards reporting.
11: Slide Rock is still closed for swimming. The closing has been extended for the Slide Rock swimming area in Sedona. There was hope the popular recreational area could have reopened by Monday. Now it will remain closed until the end of September.
13: People are definitely disappointed that they're not able to go to the park and swim. It's a really popular destination during the summer months, of course. So we're trying to get the word out to the public in advance.
11: Michelle Thompson with Arizona State Parks and Trails says it's the fallout from the pocket fire that's keeping the swimming area off limits to enter for a while longer.
13: We want to make sure that not only are people not getting into a creek that's full of debris and ash, but we're also making sure that they're not in the creek in case of flash flooding.
11: Thompson says that flash flooding risk remains a primary safety concern to swimmers, so it just makes sense to keep the closure until the monsoon season is scheduled to end. However, Slide Rock Park itself remains open for activities like hiking or having a picnic. An organization that provides free, family-friendly outdoor experiences is celebrating its 5th anniversary. Since launching in 2021, Nature Niños has welcomed thousands of participants to parks, trails, lakes, and open spaces in the Prescott area. Through hands-on activities, outdoor recreation, and environmental education, the program helps families discover safe, accessible ways to enjoy the outdoors together. Partners include Yavapai County Community Health Services, the City of Prescott Recreation Services, Yes, Yavapai Exploration and Science, the Highlands for Natural History, and many dedicated volunteers. According to city officials, a cornerstone of every Nature Niños event is teaching the 7 Leave No Trace principles, helping children and adults learn how to responsibly enjoy and care for public lands. In KQ&A Sports, the Arizona Diamondbacks lost against the Cleveland Guardians 5-0. The Diamondbacks play against the San Diego Padres at 6:30 tonight. Tune in to catch all the live action right here on KQ&A. That's your news. I'm Greg Paul, reminding you to download the free AZ Hometown Radio mobile app and listen live to the Talk of the Quad Cities online at kqna.com.
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14: 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For the Prescott area, sunny today with a high temp of 95, clear tonight with a low of 68, and sunny tomorrow, 90 for the high. In the Verde Valley, sunny with a high of 107 today. This evening, clear with an overnight low of 78, and sunny on Tuesday with a high of 106. That's your forecast. 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
16: Well, we were just talking about Fauci. this little nasty clip. I mean, this is the kind of thing. This comes out, you got to resign. You got to leave. He talked more about awards than children. He talked more about photo shoots than children. And this is what he really thinks of people and their decision making. You know, in America, you get a second opinion. There's not one doctor, not one bureaucrat who's in charge. This is America, baby. We have freedom. We have liberty. Liberty! Does this guy sound like he's interested in your freedom or liberty or only his own power? Who in the hell ever put this guy in charge? Are you ready, Carlos? Hit it!
17: What do you think can be done about it? I have to say that I don't see a big solution other than some sort of mandatory vaccination. I know federal officials don't like to use that term.
18: Once people feel empowered and protected legally, you are going to have schools, universities, and colleges are going to say, you want to come to this college, buddy? You're going to get vaccinated. Lady, you're going to get vaccinated.
17: Yeah.
18: Big corporations like Amazon and Facebook and all of those others are going to say, you want to work for us? You get vaccinated. And it's been proven that when you make it difficult for people in their lives, they lose their ideological bullshit. And they get vaccinated.
16: Ideological, right? Ideological bull SHI. You mean our devotion to individual liberties? You're going to take our individual liberties. This man must be criminally prosecuted. That's why he's got a pardon. He can put that pardon up with all of his stupid awards and trophies. You know, he's got a sea of this crap in his office, all these plaques, all of this nonsense, and standing there in the middle of the room, basking in it. I just love it. I love it. It all comes out, everybody. It all comes out. What the hell else is going on right now in the world? I'm going to come back to this stuff, but I am enthralled by these diaries. Number one, it's always kind of fun looking through somebody else's diary. It just kind of is. And I'm not saying fun like you make fun, but here I'm making fun, but just to get inside somebody else's head, you know, see what they're worried about, see what they're thinking about, see what drives them. And what drives this guy is adulation, recognition, photo shoots. How is it that I remember being confronted by somebody, I don't want to say where, but, you know, about a mask, and somebody was sitting near me and thought they were sitting too close and told us to put masks on. And Fauci is in there with an entire film crew from Nat Geo, National Geographic, Nat Geo, they call themselves. He's in his, there got to be 15 people. This isn't some guy holding up an iPhone. And nobody had a mask. Nobody. And now he lies. He lies. He says it out loud at one point. You shouldn't wear a mask. You might stop a droplet, but there are unintended consequences. And this drives him crazy because he's been caught in a lie. And he lies again. Well, I was speaking in the context of masks and shortages. No, you went further than that. You said that it's dangerous to wear a mask because people adjust the mask and touch their face. And that was a big thing I heard. That was a big thing. Ooh, stop everything. I'd like to go to the Oval Office, if you don't mind, because we got questions live in the Oval Office with Trump. This is what we call transparency. Hit it, please.
19: Announced I'm running for president, and they terminated the settlement in Washington, and they went after me. And what they did here was very, if you talk about reparations or if you talk about payment, what they did to me, I had a very good case against them. So this was a case that was settled that when I decided to run for president right at the beginning, this is a long time, it's been going on for a long time, they terminated the settlement, which is something that never happened before. We have letters from the biggest law firms in Washington saying that this case is nonsense, just like the Russia was nonsense, a weaponized government. And so that's that, and most people understand that. On the other, on the fund, these were people that were treated unbelievably. 22 suicides, more than that, I think. Look at Ashley, look at so many other things that happened. These people were treated horribly, and this fund could have given them some solace. But, you know, it happens to be very popular among many quarters, and I don't participate in that fund. I was certainly treated badly. I don't participate, but I thought it would be very fair for people that spent years in prison, people that were treated so badly, for in many cases people that did absolutely nothing wrong. So I view that fund as a positive, and a lot of Republicans do too, not so many Democrats. And it's not only for that, it's for other things too. People that have been treated unfairly, that have been weaponized by a corrupt government that we had with Obama and that we had with Biden. You had a corrupt government with both of them.
20: Mr. President, did you sign off on Todd Blanche rescinding?
19: I didn't look at it. All I know is that Todd Blanche is great. He's going to do a great job. Everybody knows it. And I understand there's been a sign off, but I don't know what they agreed. I think Todd Blanche agreed to reconfirm things that he's already said, and what he said was okay.
20: Please, go ahead. Are there other avenues you'd have supporters get paid potentially if it's not the Anti Weaponization Fund? Is there another?
19: Who are you with?
20: I'm with MS Now, sir.
19: You who?
20: MS Now.
19: MS Now?
20: Yes, sir.
19: What a terrible show that is. They have the worst people on that show.
20: Are there other avenues okay. that you want to see people?
19: No, play? There's no other avenues that I know about. Go ahead.
21: Mr. President, on the Iran talks.
19: MS Now, that's the failed. MSDNC, right? The failed. They failed. They gave it a new name. You know why? Because nobody watched it. Go ahead. And fewer people are watching it now.
21: On the Iran talks, is there discussions? Is Iran willing to return to a fully free navigation of the strait? Is that on the table?
19: Say it again differently.
21: Would Iran be willing to return to fully free navigation of
19: the... It has to be. I'm not going to let them charge.
21: Would you,
19: if anybody's going to charge, we'll charge. We're the one that has total control. We have total control. You know, we have a thing called a blockade with his Navy. And that Navy is... they call it a wall of steel, the United States wall of steel. And no, there's not going to be charging. We're not talking about charging at all. There won't be charging. Yeah, please, Nadal.
22: Mr. President, you said last week that illegal...
19: Who are you with?
22: GBEs. You said that illegal immigration is killing the UK. Nigel Farage today has proposed the use of the Royal Navy to combat small boats crossing the Channel. Do you think that European nations, including the UK, should be using their militaries to stop illegal immigration?
19: Look, you have to stop illegal immigration in Europe. I know Europe better than anybody, better than the people that run it, and have great relationships here. Two things are killing Europe. Number one is immigration. Number two is energy. Like the UK, when you look at the UK, they have one of the best energy fields in the world, North Sea oil. Now, I think your new prime minister is going to actually open up the, from what I hear. I spoke to him, and he sounded terrific on this subject. But you open it up, you'll be a wealthy country. You keep it closed, you're going to be a bankrupt country, which is what you are now. Essentially, you're a bankrupt country. You have one of the greatest energy fields, the North Sea oil, one of the greatest fields in the world. You know, the UK buys its energy from Norway, who gets the energy from the North Sea, from not as vibrant a part of the North Sea oil was. You're sitting on top of gold, better than gold. And you don't do anything with it. It doesn't work. You don't allow the oil companies in, and it doesn't work. And I spoke with your new prime minister. I was very impressed, and he sort of indicated to me, I said, look, you can be a wealthy country or a bankrupt country. You have your choice. Not every country has that choice. Almost no country has that choice. But in the case of the UK, Scotland, I'm talking about Scotland, right off the shore in Aberdeen, Scotland. That was Aberdeen was the oil capital of Europe for years. And then one day the Liberals got in and they closed it. And your energy rates have quadrupled. You have among the highest energy prices in the world. You could cut them in half. You could give away free energy if you'd open up the North Sea. And it's good for another 500 years, maybe more, probably 1,000 years.
22: How Has our new Prime Minister restored your faith in the leadership of Britain? Or has our new Prime Minister restored your faith in the leadership of Britain, or do you think it's too late?
19: Look, I think we're going to have a very good relationship. We'll see. I'm not going to tell him how to run his country, but I can tell you, immigration is an incredible problem for Europe. You're allowing people in that, in many cases, are not going to help you. I'm going to be nice. They're not going to help you. And the people that are there, people from your country, people from other countries that have been there for a long time and did a great job, beautiful place. Look, I love it. You know, my parents both came from Europe indirectly. So a German, Scott, and, you know, it's like one of those things. It's very sad. When I see what's happening to Europe, it's very sad to me. But they have a problem with immigration. They have a problem with energy. You have windmills all over the place. Windmills, you lose your shirt. Any country with windmills is a loser, okay? You just have to look. If they have windmills, they're a loser. Because you lose money with windmills.
0: Mr. President,
19: yeah, please go ahead.
0: Thank you, Mr. President. Two
19: go ahead. Who are you with?
0: John Fergus Media.
19: Yeah, that's right.
0: Original name.
19: What was your name before?
0: John Fergus.
19: Go ahead, John.
0: We're Mark. Two domestic questions, sir. The first one is Exxon and Chevron Integrated Oil U.S. just announced record profits second quarter.
19: Yeah.
0: Unbelievable. For Exxon, for instance, 14 million highs they've had in over a decade. For Chevron, for the quarter, highest in history.
19: By 12 times.
0: On the back.
19: You saw that?
0: Yes. Yeah. I mean, it's unbelievable. On the backs.
19: I don't like it.
0: Workers paying higher debts.
19: Yeah.
0: They're
19: making too much money. Okay. Based on a shortage, they're making too much money. I don't like it. And I should be the last one to say, because I'm a big free enterprise guy, nobody bigger. And, you know, you're going to see oil when we're finished with Iran, you're going to see the prices drop through the floor. But they made too much money, too much money. Chevron, too much money. ExxonMobil, too much money. When you look at one company where they made 12 times what they made the year before, they're going to give some of that back to the public, and they better cut the retail price, the consumer price. Too much money. You're surprised I'm saying it? I'll say it loud and clear. I'm not happy about it. Go ahead. Go ahead.
0: Just one. For those of us here that live in Washington, D.C. with our families, like I do, the renaissance of the city that you've been able to do in 18 months is incredible.
19: The renaissance of Washington, D.C. in 15, 16 months is incredible, and it is. It's clean, it's safe, and you haven't seen anything yet. We're replacing all of the grass that hasn't been replaced in the fields, all the beautiful fields where the grass is. You know, grass is like humans. It has a life. This grass hasn't been changed in 100 years. We're doing all the fields. We're doing most of the graffiti is moved. But the most important thing is it's been beautified. We did 78 monuments and fountains and waterfalls, and they went from being horrible, mostly graffiti, said most of them for 25 years never worked. They haven't worked. And it's a renaissance, like you use the word renaissance, but it's a renaissance. But the biggest thing is, we have very little crime now. This was the crime capital, frankly, of the world. It was the most unsafe capital of any country in the world. Now it's one of the safest, and it's one of the safest places in the United States. And people are coming down. You see it, the tourism in Washington, everyone's safe now. Nobody's getting mugged, shot. We used to lose three people a week, death. That's the least, I mean, it's three people in terms of death. 150 people a year were killed. They come down from Iowa, they come from Indiana. Mom, I'm looking at the Washington Monument. And they end up getting killed. You call their parents, I'm sorry. Doesn't happen anymore. We don't have that anymore. We're rough, but we don't have that anymore. Our military has been unbelievable, and they work very well with the D.C. police, but our military came in, the general, people that we know so well, General, right? They don't play games. And we got the gangs out. We removed almost 5,000 people who were career criminals, who came in with Biden with the open borders, a lot of them, and they're no longer here. We sent them back to their countries. You've got to say, have you ever seen such a transformation?
0: It's unbelievable if you live here. It's just...
16: Well, it's good stuff. It's good stuff. And you can see there's a huge difference between what he says and what they say about what he says. This is once in a lifetime, maybe only once in a country's history. We'll be right back. 800-848-9222. 800-848-9222.
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24: Here's something you probably already know. 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And Ford is joining a growing number of U.S. corporations and investment houses trying to make sure America can meet that demand. It's called the Alliance for America's Skilled Trades, and the charter members include Ford, BlackRock, and Google. The idea is not to create a large funding pool, but to find new ways to get people access to this kind of job training. But it's still not coming for free. Ford has already committed $300 million on skilled trade workforce development, and BlackRock is setting aside $100 million to connect 50,000 workers with training over the next 5 years. And your mother wanted you to become a doctor. I'm Jake Novak.
15: This is Moving America.
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16: So, this is pretty interesting here. In the diaries, it looks like Fauci is taking phone calls from Ari Emanuel. Now, Ari Emanuel, who the hell is that guy? He is like the number one agent in the world. In fact, at one point, he used to represent President Trump. Ari Emanuel from WME Endeavor, I think they call themselves, William Morris Endeavor. This is like the biggest agent. Ever see that show Entourage? Well, I don't even think he's allowed to take phone calls from this guy. You know, in the heat of this gosh damn thing, where he says, you know, oh my God, I don't have time to do everything I got to do. Oh my goodness gracious, I'm falling behind. I got everything to do to help the people, help the people, help the people. He's talking to numerous people who are telling him how much money he can make once he leaves the government. He's salivating for these things. Absolutely salivating. At one point he says, I am interested in making money. But there are very strict guidelines on who you can talk to, how you can talk to them, when you can talk to them. And they would be, if this were a Republican, if this were a conservative, they'd be all over him. I don't think he can do any of this stuff. You can't take calls entertaining other employment. There are waiting periods. There are like incubation periods, really, in terms of employment and all that stuff. And he's making it quite clear that he's money will come in. He's also talking about Dionne Warwick a lot. At first, Dionne Warwick's name was redacted from this thing, but he's very, very tight with Dionne Warwick. I haven't thought about Dionne Warwick. She's still doing that fortune teller situation, right? I thought she was on the fortune teller hotline. Yes, Jerry, real quick. Hi.
8: Thanks for taking my call. I was just sitting here thinking about when Biden was in and how everybody was saying, you know, well, you know, he's saying everything's good, you know, and we the people could see things aren't good. And it seems like it's happening again, okay, because we people that just barely get by, you know, can't even buy food anymore, you know, so it's not good, okay?
16: All right, yeah, I know, but don't give in to the negativity or the pessimism, all right, Jerry, please.
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16: It was an executive order, I believe, signed by President Trump the moment he took office that night, January 20th. One that was universally panned by dominant media. That law firms, certain law firms, some of the biggest law firms in the country, would not be able to do business with the United States of a government, would not be able to access even government buildings for their previous misdeeds. And those misdeeds were very, very, very... And look, we have tremendous discretion. The government has discretion. You know, what law firms will we do business with? What law firms will we not do business with? Now, a lot of people said that this is the most outrageous, horrific thing they ever saw. How can we do so? How can he? He's a dictator. What is, this is madness. No, actually, this is a beautiful thing that only would come from this president. By the way, real quick, on the Jeanine Pirro has pulled the charges against that guy, and President Trump said he doesn't like it. He's allowed to say that. And Jeanine Pirro is allowed to do that. But he is allowed to say that. The Constitution says it is the President of the United States shall make sure that the laws are being enforced effectively. Can't remember. The wording is almost exactly that. It's the president's job. And they are always besides themselves. Like, how can the president get involved in this? It's supposed to be independent. No, it's not supposed to be independent. The Justice Department is a component of what branch of government? Anybody want to take a guess? The executive branch. And it's his job. Now, big law. The law firms, the biggest, most prestigious law firms in this country, totally screwed over this country when Trump was president, especially, though, when Biden was president. And they did something horrific. They started judging people's politics to figure out whether or not they would represent them. Now, I put something together here, and I'm probably going to post it on my Substack. And these things, I love doing it. I love, you know, the... there's something about when you write something down. A couple of things. You can go a little bit longer. And people are in a different mode when they read. You know, everything on a video, you need people shouting at each other, right? And there's a time and a place for that, and it can be very, very interesting and fun. But sometimes you got to put pen to paper or finger to keyboard and stroke away. Big law did not cave to President Trump. They paid the price for years of partisan cowardice. So the media, the narrative writes itself for the media, that big law caved. Elite law firms folded. President Trump shook them down for nearly $1 billion in pro bono work so they would not be locked out of government buildings or contracts. And that story is very simple. It's moralistic. And it is almost entirely fake. What the public is not being told, what the same media that spent years cheering lawfare against President Trump and ordinary conservatives, what it carefully omits is this: why these firms found themselves in the crosshairs in the first place. For the better part of a decade, America's most powerful law firms abandoned the most basic professional obligation they claim to uphold: the willingness to represent clients whose politics they dislike. Now, Donald Trump, the most litigated man possibly in American history, certainly the most litigated president, could not get the elite bar to take his cases when it actually mattered. After the 2020 election, major law firms treated any association with his legal challenges as radioactive. Partners who wanted to help, they had to leave their firms. That's what Todd Blanche had to do. Corporate clients made clear that Trump work was toxic, and the same firms that raced to file endless lawsuits against the first Trump administration suddenly discovered principle when the client was a Republican president challenging results. January 6th defendants, oh my gosh, they fared the worst. Progressive defendants and causes enjoyed armies of big law pro bono lawyers. The people charged over the Capitol events were largely left to public defenders, solo practitioners, a handful of the smaller firms willing to take the heat. Elite firms that flooded the courts with challenges to Trump policies during his first term and Biden's years went silent or worse when the defendants were ordinary Americans accused of political crimes. And the message was unmistakable. Some defendants deserve the best lawyers money can buy, and others can rot. And, oh, by the way, best lawyers money can buy, with no charge to the client. Cassidy Hutchinson had 17 lawyers with her when she testified falsely against President Trump, and she didn't pay them one dime. Democrats did. This was not neutral professional judgment. It was ideological sorting. Big law became a monoculture. Partners and associates who leaned right, well, they had to keep their heads down or leave. And the firms poured resources into silly progressive causes, DEI regimes that treated viewpoint diversity as a problem to be managed. And the institutional lawfare apparatus that treated Trump and his supporters as existential threats rather than political opponents. Representation was selective and zealous advocacy was conditional. The ideal that every client deserves a lawyer, the principle that once defined the American bar, that applied only to the correct clients. Now, during the Biden years, this was accelerated. Firms that had aggressively sued the Trump administration in term one largely sat on their hands or worse when the other side held power. Two-tier justice was not a slogan. It was the operating system. Prosecutors and regulators went after Trump and his allies with tools that were never applied symmetrically. Big law provided the institutional firepower and the cultural cover. Security clearances, government contracts, and access to federal buildings were treated as entitlements for firms that had spent years treating half the country as moral lepers. Remember leprosy? Trump's executive orders in early 2025 did not invent this conflict. They named it. Firms that had helped investigate him represented his political opponents in ways that blurred into lawfare or maintained internal cultures hostile to half the electorate were told the free ride is over. Security clearances for people who had treated the previous administration as the enemy were not automatic. Government contracts for firms that had weaponized process against political opponents were not a birthright. Access to federal buildings was not owed to institutions that had decided MAGA Americans were beneath professional representation. And the settlements followed. Nine firms, including Paul Weiss, Kirkland Ellis, Latham & Watkins, Skadden, Simpson, Thatcher, and others, pledged roughly $940 million in pro bono work toward causes the administration and the firms could both support. Veterans, fairness in the justice system, combating anti-Semitism, and related projects. Some rolled back formal DEI programs that had become discriminatory in practice. They recommitted, at least on paper, to viewpoint diversity. Now, you can call this whatever you want, but it was not a shakedown in the crude sense the press insists. It was the predictable consequence of years of one-sided institutional behavior. When a profession that claims to stand for equal justice under law spends a decade treating one political movement as untouchable, it should not be shocked when that movement, once restored to power, declines to treat the profession as entitled to special privileges. The firms that fought the orders in court won technical First Amendment victories. The firms that settled recognized a harder truth. Their prior conduct had made them legitimate targets for scrutiny of their government relationships. But the deeper failure was cultural. Big law stopped believing that representation is a professional duty rather than a political choice. It stopped believing that the rule of law requires lawyers willing to take the unpopular client. It treated conservative Americans the way institutions once treated other disfavored groups, as people whose claims on the system could be safely ignored. The January 6th defendants learned it. Trump learned it when he needed counsel. Ordinary MAGA citizens learned it every time a major firm made clear their cases were radioactive. Now, the settlements do not erase that record. but they force a partial correction. Resources that flowed almost exclusively in one political direction are now required, at least in part, to flow toward veterans, fairness claims, and causes that do not require ideological purity tests. Firms that treated viewpoint diversity as a slogan rather than a practice are on notice. The monopoly on moral authority that Big Law claimed for itself has been punctured. The media will continue to call this caving. They will keep pretending the story began in March 2025 rather than in the years when elite firms decided half the country was not worth representing. The public should understand the real sequence here. Big Law aired first, and they did it deeply, systematically, and they did it for years. The settlements were not the original sin. They were just the belated invoice. You know the invoice, the bill you get from lawyers? Lawyers. Some of them are great. 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And with this, I think of Rudy Giuliani and John Eastman, two of the finest lawyers this country has ever produced. Disbarred. When did they get their law licenses back, and when do they get their reputations back? You know, reputation, right? It doesn't really even matter. It doesn't matter what people say about you. It matters what God knows about you. Thank you very much. 800-848-9222. 800-848-9222.
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0: extensively reported, highly insightful, and rollicking good read, according to the New York Times. In the summer of 2018, the Kavanaugh drama unfolded so fast it seemed to come out of nowhere. With the power of the Me Too movement behind her, a terrified but composed Christine Blasey Ford walked into a Senate hearing room to accuse Kavanaugh of sexual assault. This unleashed unprecedented fury from a Supreme Court nominee who accused Democrats of a calculated and orchestrated political hit. But behind this showdown was a much bigger one. The Washington Post journalist and legal expert Ruth Marcus documents the 30-year mission by conservatives to win a majority on the Supreme Court, and the lifelong ambition of Brett Kavanaugh to secure his place in that victory. You telling me the left doesn't want to take over the Supreme Court? I mean, how do you... It sounds so sinister. Yeah, we want to win elections and get people on the Supreme Court. The reporting in Supreme Ambition is revealing as Marcus answers the most pressing questions. How did Kavanaugh get the nomination? Was Blasey Ford credible? What does this confirmation mean for the future of the court? The answer to the question is Christine Blasey Ford comes off as a hero, right? A terrified but composed Christine Blasey Ford. What in the hell would a guy like Dr. Fauci, in the middle of this gosh darn pandemic, mass people freaked out, can't work, no bars, no. Were there drinks at Ruth Marcus's party? Were there hors d'oeuvres? Something tells me there were. This guy had a full and active social life. Well, so many of us were screwed. 800-848-9222, 800-848-9222. One of the little baby in here. Gosh, how many dumb awards can you get? Why would you get these things? Why would you allow anybody to bother you in the middle of a pandemic? Receive Lifetime Achievement Award. Praised by Barbara Bush in an interview with several... What is it? What is it? Just a Lifetime Achievement Award. Didn't matter. Award, he'd go. Dr. Fauci, every day, he's playing office politics with Scott Atlas, guy he hates. Oh, he watches the debate between Biden and Trump. He calls Trump a disgrace. Says Trump won't condemn white supremacy, you know, the Proud Boy thing. And in the documentary, he's crying when Joe Biden becomes president. This is a guy the fake news, the dominant media could not stop telling us was nonpartisan. And he worked for Republicans and Democrats alike. 800-848-9222. Let's see here. Patrick in Indiana. Where in Indiana are you there, Patrick?
1: Wabash.
0: What is that near?
1: About 50 miles southwest of Fort Wayne.
0: All right. Southwest of Fort Wayne. I thought Fort Wayne was in the northwest corner.
1: No, it's northeast.
0: Northeast corner. Okay. That's right. Okay, makes sense to me. Sir, go ahead. What's on your mind?
1: Okay, it falls to you to be responsible to call President Trump and see if you can convince him to reject his his arrogancy for once in turning on what he said at when Mondani went to the White House. It was obvious they had differences, but Trump said he condescended to him, and he said, we'll work them out if we had problems. Well, all the problems that's in New York, he hasn't done anything. And he ought to demand that Tom Holman deport him because he incorporated international law into New York.
0: No, you can't do that, man. I mean, we have talked about this. Sometimes you got to point on certain things. He incorporated international law in New York. Well, he actually didn't. You know what he did? He shot his mouth off about international law, right? Bibi Netanyahu is going to be here next month. He has already announced that he can't arrest him, and he's not going to try to arrest him. We got to be realistic here, all right? We also have to be

0: smart. You're not going to be able to deport Mamdani, for crying out loud. I mean, it's tough enough being president, getting stuff that you want done that's legal, that he's empowered to. You know what I mean? It says in the Constitution he's allowed to make sure the laws are executed faithfully. He's always being submarined by his bureaucracy. You know, what you're talking about here is a non-starter, Patrick. You got to give it up in his citizenship thing. All right? It ain't going to work. It ain't going to happen. You got to beat this guy with ideas, and you got to beat this guy with a Republican in 2029. All right? It ain't my responsibility. I mean, I wish if I had that kind of responsibility, I could make it happen. I'd make it happen. But I can't make it happen. Actually, I don't think I mean, if I could make that, if we could deport people because they were in the wrong political party, I don't think that would be a good thing. I don't think that would be a good thing. Now, I know the Constitution, though. You've got these guys who say they support and defend the Constitution. Well, do you? Do you really? You know, and I think there's something there as an intellectual exercise, Patrick. But practically speaking, it ain't going to work. I appreciate you. Thank you, sir. Let's see here. If I got one more with the time we have remaining. We may not. All right, Lewis, real quick.
1: The federal government and the state says we got to guarantee a Republican form of government, and communism and socialism is not a Republican form of government. We got to outlaw these socialists and communists, okay?
0: All right, see you later. It's an interesting intellectual exercise. It is. Can you outlaw people getting together? Because they could say, well, we just want to amend the Constitution. Right? Huh. It's one for the legal seminar. I appreciate it, fellas. Take care.
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5: I'm John Saucier. President Trump wants Iran to restore full traffic through the Strait of Hormuz. He's threatening military action if they don't. Indiana Republican Senator Jim Banks on Fox says the president wants a peaceful resolution to this conflict.
6: If the Iranians don't come to the table and rapidly make an agreement to end their nuclear program and reopen the strait, then President Trump is going to bomb the hell out of them again.
5: The U.S. and Israel have agreed to pause further strikes while the deal's being negotiated. Former chief medical advisor Dr. Anthony Fauci is facing increased criticism from GOP members after a recent Senate hearing. Representative Jim Jordan says for the entirety of COVID-19, the rhetoric seemed to have followed a template.
7: The left will tell a lie. Big media will report the lie. Big tech amplifies the lie. And when you tell the truth, they call you names.
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9: 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Good afternoon. It's Friday, July 31st. Up next, your local news and a check of the weather forecast. I'm Greg Paul, reporting for the Talk of the Quad Cities. KQ&A News brought to you this hour by Yavapai Plan. If you can come up with a creative traffic safety message, ADOT wants to hear from you. The Arizona Department of Transportation is back with its safety message contest for the 10th year in a row.
10: We're asking the public to create and submit their engaging traffic safety messages at azdot.gov/signcontest from now through August 4th. The two messages that get the most votes will be the winners and displayed on our overhead message board.
9: The department's Kelsey Moe says finalists will be narrowed to 10 by ADOT staff, and the public will vote on those. The two with the most votes will get their traffic safety message displayed on the highway overhead message boards. Moe reads some previous winning messages.
10: One of the ones that won last year was Fast and Furious, Try Safe and Courteous. One of the very first winners was That's the Temperature, Not the Speed Limit. And one of my personal favorites, Seatbelts Always Pass the Vibe Check.
9: Messages must relate to traffic safety. As the signs can accommodate three lines and 18 characters per line, consider using ampersands to save space. Hashtags, phone numbers, emojis, and web addresses aren't allowed. Don't forget the new school year starts next week, and there will be a strict zero-tolerance policy for anyone caught putting students at risk by running a school bus stop sign. The Prescott Police Department has made an arrest on online child exploitation offenses. In a case that was initially referred to Prescott Police by the Portland, Tennessee Police Department, detectives identified social media accounts and electronic data that ultimately connected to 70-year-old David Velasquez of Prescott. Following a lengthy and coordinated investigation, Velasquez was taken into custody on multiple incidents involving the online luring of minors. During the investigation, Prescott Police detectives identified several juvenile victims across multiple states. On July 29th, detectives served a search warrant for Velasquez's residence and person, and a subsequent search of his cellular device allegedly revealed evidence consistent with ongoing luring of minors and possession of child sexual exploitation material. Velasquez was booked into the Yavapai County Jail on charges including sexual exploitation of a minor, aggravated luring of a minor for sexual exploitation, and luring a minor for sexual exploitation. Northern Arizona is beginning to dry out as high pressure settles into the state and sunny skies move into the region. National Weather Service Flagstaff meteorologist Carter Humphreys says part of that dry out includes warmer than average daytime highs.
11: Looks like we should start to see those storm chances start to creep back up into the higher terrain early to middle of next week. And then we get into a little bit better moisture by the end of next week.
9: An extreme heat warning is now in effect in Cottonwood and the Verde Valley through Sunday. 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
9: Your KQ&A weather forecast brought to you by Ciao Bella. For the Prescott area, sunny today with a high temp of 95, clear tonight with a low of 68, and sunny tomorrow, 90 for the high. In the Verde Valley, sunny with a high of 107 today. This evening, clear with an overnight low of 78, and sunny on Tuesday with a high of 106. That's your forecast. 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
0: And there we are.
15: Take a look at Washington, D.C. Take a look at the nation's capital, where all kinds of things are happening every day, chronicling things that are happening every day on The Hugh Hewitt Show. Mark Davis in for Hugh. Quite the week for me. I got Hugh today and tomorrow. Scott Jennings on Wednesday. I think I'm coming to your house to do the windows, I think, on Thursday or Friday or something like that. Trying to be the Renaissance man in an ever-expanding industry. Salem Radio Network, Salem News Channel, however you are listening, however you are watching, just however you are consuming the product, we are very, very grateful to you, and thanks for hanging out with us. Again, follow me on Twitter at Mark Davis, M-A-R-K Davis, if you're inclined to do that. All things Hugh, of course, at Hugh Hewitt. So as we begin this Monday, this third day of August, it's 100 degrees in Texas, which it's going to be until Thanksgiving. It's what we do. It's how we roll. But it's hot all over the place in terms of hot topicality. Got some Trump cuts from the Oval Office in just the last hour and a half. He's talking some Iran. He's talking some Spain. So many lessons to learn from that. Was it 60,000? A football stadium filled with battle-age young men there where Morocco meets Spain. Are there lessons in that for the United States, for the blue states, for any states? RFK Jr. versus Dana Bash was fun on CNN State of the Union over the weekend. That was, say what you will about Bobby Jr. He just ain't having it. In fact, that's representative Rubio, in and out of the president's cabinet, Governor DeSantis, Governor Abbott, my governor. The days of just laying out and being steamrolled by the narratives of the left, those days are over. It's not like Trump waved some magic wand and made that all happen. But with him walking the point with this mindset, it's funny. As with the flamethrower cranked up to the max every day from the White House, by comparison, anybody that just cranks it up a little bit in their governor's mansion, from their congressional office, from whatever office they hold, is going to look positively measured by comparison. So let me tell you the tools of the trade today. We got a lot of great folks that we are going to welcome. Noah Rothman from National Review, a wonderful James Lilacs, columnist and writer extraordinaire. They'll be with us this hour. You can be with us this hour or any hour as we talk about stuff from South Carolina to Iran to Spain to the midterms, to the DSA lunacy. Let me just give you the phone number. It's where you can hop on, get staged. We'll screen your calls, hop in, intersperse your thoughts amid mine and some of our great guests today. And you know the Hugh Hewitt Show phone number, or you should. It's 1-800-520-1234. 1-800-520-1234. Grab that line, or just shoot me something in the world of Twitter. They're at Mark Davis, and I will see that. But the phone number is 1-800-520-1234. All right, let's go just a few within the last hour and a half in the Oval Office. This is going to be cut 19. The press gaggle was gathered. The idea, usually when you gather the press, sometimes there's a theme, and this theme was military spouses. The theme, so Pete Hegseth was there, Mrs. Hegseth was there, emblematic of the home front, military spouses, the war at home. It is the person in uniform who puts on that uniform and walks toward global trouble spots and who might die. We had just a service this past weekend for 19-year-old Isabella Gonzalez of Carrollton, Texas, 20 minutes from where I'm sitting. This beautiful 19-year-old young lady, she had just graduated from high school and was willing to put on the uniform of this country, died in the Iranian attack in Jordan. And it's not like any one life jumps out at you more than any of the others, but this young lady, her death, her life have resonated so deeply here in this community. And I know just about wherever you live, and really during any war, I mean, it's not just this war, but obviously any conflict through the Gulf War, the War on Terror, back through Vietnam and before, communities are always impacted by the sons and daughters that they lose. So you have the people who pack their stuff, head off into the war zone, and then somebody's left at home. to not just keep the home fires burning, as the familiar saying goes, but to keep the household operating, to, take care of the kids, make sure that the household is secure and functional. And in a way, I'll tell you the way that everybody in the military views this, a man in a war zone views his wife at home as a partner in the war effort. A woman in the war zone would feel the same way about a husband at home. That it's not just people who go off to war. Families are part of this war effort. And so today's White House event was about showing honor and showing some appreciation for military spouses. And I can't think of a more honorable and appropriate use of time. Needless to say, after a while, the president's best use of time is taking a bunch of questions from a bunch of reporters. This is Cut 19, with Iran over the weekend, it was like, and we've seen this short film before, We're going to hit you so hard you're not going to know what your name is anymore. But then somebody's on the phone saying, hey, there may be progress. Maybe we lay back for a little bit. The president says, okay, let's lay back for a little bit. See what happens. It's a bargaining tactic. It's optics. It's positioning. Fine. That's all great. Please, Lord, let it all be advancing us toward something like a satisfactory resolution with a non-nuclear Iran, with no $5 gas, and this all wrapped up. It'd be really nice if it was by, the end of September. Just saying. You hate to run a war on a clock. We're running a war on a clock. You don't ever want to do that. President Trump will say he's not running on a clock, and I know if success, real success, takes till February, okay, that'll be more important than any intervening political event, even though the midterms are obviously huge. But when you look at the way America views this war, and not just Democrats, y'all familiar with Matt Walsh? Love him 90% of the time. Nobody better on gender, nobody better on all kinds of other things. He had a post earlier today that said, grocery prices are insane. Every Republican ought to be talking about affordability, affordability, affordability. Stop the stupid foreign wars and focus on that. And I read that and I could see a bunch of people going, yeah, I feel the same way. I don't mean to get greedy, but is that a necessary binary choice? You mean to tell me that I can either have affordable eggs or a non-nuclear Iran? I somehow believe that both are possible. I think it's possible for this administration to absolutely focus on affordability, show people in the midterms that conservatism is the best path toward affordability, while also beating down the threat of a nuclear Iran. Call me crazy. I think both are possible. So we're at a pause right now, but as he will do, President Trump says if things don't progress, the pause will end. This is Cut 19 with a hint from the president on what will happen.
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17: You know, Iran, they're going on right now. It's an amazing thing. We have a little problem with Iran because we have many talks and we'll say we have or we don't have. We're straight about it. But they deny, but they're not denying it now. They just put out a statement, not denying it. But for some reason, they, when they're talking, they don't like saying that they're talking. So I say, wait, we're in talks. Big deal, we're in talks. And they'll sometimes deny it, even though they spend hours and hours together talking. No, the talks are going along. We're going to hit them very hard yesterday, very, very hard, harder than any attack. I think I can say, General, from a point of knowledge, any attack since World War II, that's pretty big, and we were set to go, and they called. And in addition, Saudi Arabia called, and UAE called, Qatar called, got calls from numerous people. Not, I don't want to use the word begging, but some work in particular.
15: Let's go ahead and hop out. We'll pick up on the other side. Mark Davis in for you.
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0: News, I'm John Saucier. President Trump wants Iran to restore full traffic through the Strait of Hormuz. He's threatening military action if they don't. Indiana Republican Senator Jim Banks on Fox says the president wants a peaceful resolution to this conflict.
1: If the Iranians don't come to the table and rapidly make an agreement to end their nuclear program and reopen the strait, then President Trump is going to bomb the hell out of him again.
0: The U.S. and Israel have agreed to pause further strikes while the deal's being negotiated. Former chief medical advisor Dr. Anthony Fauci is facing increased criticism from GOP members after a recent Senate hearing. Representative Jim Jordan says for the entirety of COVID-19, the rhetoric seemed to have followed a template.
2: The left will tell a lie. Big media will report the lie. Big tech amplifies the lie. And when you tell the truth, they call you names.
0: America is listening to Fox News.
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0: you feel like, as I was going to say, do you feel like Anthony Fauci's very long, very bad day opened a few eyes, or was it just an echo chamber where those of us familiar with the horrors just reminded ourselves of them once again?
1: Well, we knew it, and it did open a few eyes, but, like, remember the phrase, never again? Okay, we're not going to shut down our economy just because of a respiratory virus, you know. So, anyway.
0: Indeed. All right. Thank you. Appreciate it very, very much. We are in Pittsburgh. John, Mark Davis, welcome in for you, Hewitt. How are you doing, sir? Oops, that is not active. Hello. There you go. Hi, John. Welcome. Got about a minute. It's all yours.
2: Yeah, Flint, I'm back in the hospital. Maybe she's old, retired attorney. As I understand it, in checking things out over the years, the federal criminal code outlawing the Communist Party and other types of their ilk has never been repealed. Number two, the Supreme Court has never ruled upon it. It was stuck in the...
0: Gotcha. So why can't we go after them with existing law? Good question. Simple difference is the communists of the McCarthy era were looking to, like, overthrow the American government. Today's communists are running for office and hoping people will vote for them, and sometimes they are. Let's examine the ramifications of that in our very next hour. In fact, Mark Davis in for you. Stick around.
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6: Fox News, I'm Tom Graham. There's still hope for negotiations with Iran. President Trump says the two sides are talking.
7: When we talk, we say we're talking. If we're not talking, when you ask me, no, we're not talking, I'll say it. But we are talking right now. We're talking, and we're talking at the request of Iran.
6: Trump speaking to reporters today from the Oval Office. The president adds this is Tehran's last chance to forge a deal and avoid further escalation of U.S. strikes against their country. Nearly 60 wildfires are raging in Washington state, many not far from Spokane. Fox Weather's Craig Herrera is there.
8: The air quality here is just terrible. They're asking people to stay indoors. The weather is much improved today with a lack of wind, but the relative humidity is still very low.
6: Almost 2 million acres have burned across the Pacific Northwest. 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
10: 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Thanks for making the Talk of the Quad Cities KQ&A your choice for your Monday. 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Yavapai College has an acting president.
11: During its meeting Wednesday, board members voted to appoint Doug Berry to that position effective immediately. Berry currently serves as provost and vice president of student affairs at the college. Berry has stated he's honored to be selected as acting president and looks forward to working with Yavapai's faculty, staff, and governing board to continue serving students and the community. This appointment follows the resignation of former President Lisa Ryan earlier this month. Ryan was appointed Central Arizona College president July 16th. Board Chairman Steve Brissetti says the board looks forward to working in partnership with Barry and the college's executive leadership team to build on the continued success of Yavapai College. They are thanking Ryan for her service to Yavapai and wish her success in her future endeavors. I'm Greg Paul reporting.
10: The Yavapai County Board of Supervisors held a special meeting this morning to canvass the results of the July 21st primary election.
12: Arizona state statutes say the governing body holding an election will meet and canvass it no later than the second Monday after an election. In some of the closer races, Jackie Bates beat Robin Goodwin by only 8 votes to get the third seat on the Camp Verde Town Council. In the race for a 2-year Prescott Valley Town Council term, challenger Jason Thornton defeated Councilwoman Kimberly Lopez by just 64 votes. Up next is the November 3rd general election. The last day for candidates to file is September 4th. The last day to register to vote is October 5th, and the early voting begins October 7th. The Yavapai County Board of Supervisors meeting is held in the Administrative Services Building on Fair Street in Prescott. This is Russ Edwards reporting.
10: Cottonwood Public Library officials are inviting citizens to participate in a scam prevention course in collaboration with the Yavapai County Sheriff's Office.
11: A free informative class is designed to help attendees protect themselves from common scams. It starts at 1 on Tuesday, August 11th. Ron Norfleet, a Yavapai County Sheriff's Office fraud investigator, will share information about the latest scams in Yavapai County. The Prescott Valley Police Department also helps residents protect themselves.
13: Available programs include the NRA Certified Refuse to Be a Victim class, targeted scam and fraud prevention presentations for community groups, and personalized home or business security assessments through crime prevention through environmental design, also known as CEPTED.
11: Police Community Services Supervisor Jordy Mullins says there are resources available to residents.
13: Certified crime prevention specialists are available Monday to Friday, 8 to 4, by phone at 928-772-9261.
11: I'm Greg Paul reporting.
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10: Here is your KQ&A forecast for Prescott and the Quad Cities today. Sunny skies, hot temperatures, your high near 96 degrees, 70 degrees, the overnight low under mostly clear skies, and then on Tuesday, sunny and 95 degrees. An extreme heat warning has been issued for Cottonwood and the Verde Valley until 8 p.m. this evening. Your high temperature today, 109 degrees under sunny skies, mostly clear tonight, 77 degrees your low, and then on Tuesday, sunny and continued hot, your high near 107. Have an excellent Monday. 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

0: Fox News, I'm Tom Graham. There's still hope for negotiations with Iran. President Trump says the two sides are talking.
1: When we talk, we say we're talking. If we're not talking, when you ask me, no, we're not talking, I'll say it. But we are talking right now. We're talking, and we're talking at the request of Iran.
0: Trump speaking to reporters today from the Oval Office. The president adds this is Tehran's last chance to forge a deal and avoid further escalation of U.S. strikes against their country. Nearly 60 wildfires are raging in Washington state, many not far from Spokane. Fox Weather's Craig Herrera is there.
2: The air quality here is just terrible. They're asking people to stay indoors. The weather is much improved today with a lack of wind, but the relative humidity is still very low.
0: Almost 2 million acres have burned across the Pacific Northwest. 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
9: 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That's your KQ&A community calendar. I'm Marie Hart.
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0: not every litany of telephone calls has to have some big mouth host interspersed between every single one of them. So what I'm going to play for you as we begin the next hour is a converted Democrat to Republican guy. And if we can clone him, we're going to be okay in November. So I'll tell you what I mean by that and various other things. And you can join us on various issues at 1-800-520-1234. Mark Davison for Hugh Hewitt, and we will continue.
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4: Fox News, I'm John Saucier. President Trump says the U.S. and Iran have begun a new round of peace talks after calling off massive strikes over the weekend. President Trump offering a warning to Iran.
5: This is the last chance. This is not something that, if it doesn't happen, this is the last chance for them to sign a good document.
4: Incident commander for California's Incident Management Team 7, Tom Klimo, with an update to damage done by wildfires in Spokane, Washington, as nearly 65,000 people are evacuated from that area.
6: By our estimates, we've lost upwards of 700 structures. Had aerial flyovers this morning and last night late to validate some of those losses. But there's still large question marks about the total loss.
4: The Washington state government's waiting on the federal aid. The governor says they've had good talks with the White House, and they do expect federal relief soon. America's listening to Fox News.
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9: 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From 8:30 a.m. to 3:30 p.m. in Building 19 on the Prescott campus, Secretary of State staff will be on site on a walk-in basis to provide notary services, trademark and name registration, and partnership filings. All documents must be Arizona-specific. 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From 10:30 a.m. to 1:30 p.m., also in Building 19, the Chamber and Small Business Development Center will host a welcome program that will include an open conversation and question and answer session with Secretary Adrian Fontes. This will be followed by local entrepreneurs sharing firsthand stories of starting, growing, and sustaining their businesses. This is Russ Edwards reporting.
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10: 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Through hands-on activities, outdoor recreation, and environmental education, the program helps families discover safe, accessible ways to enjoy the outdoors together. Partners include Yavapai County Community Health Services, the City of Prescott Recreation Services, Yes, Yavapai Exploration and Science, the Highlands for Natural History, and many dedicated volunteers. According to city officials, a cornerstone of every Nature Niños event is teaching the seven leaves Leave No Trace principles, helping children and adults learn how to responsibly enjoy and care for public lands. I'm Greg Pohl reporting.
8: Slide Rock still closed for swimming.
11: The closing's been extended for Slide Rock swimming area in Sedona. There was hope the popular recreation area could have opened by today, but it will remain closed until the end of September.
12: People are definitely disappointed that they're not able to go to the park and swim. It's a really popular destination during the summer months, of course. So we're trying to get the word out to the public in advance.
11: Michelle Thompson with the Arizona State Parks and Trails says it's the fallout from the pocket fire that's keeping the swimming area off limits to enter for a while longer.
12: We want to make sure that not only are people not getting into a creek that's full of debris and ash, but we're also making sure that they're not in the creek in case of flash flooding.
11: Thompson says that flash flooding risk remains a primary safety concern to swimmers, so it just makes sense to keep the closure until the monsoon season is scheduled to end. I'm Gregory Scott reporting.
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8: Here is your KQ&A forecast for Prescott and the Quad Cities today. Sunny skies, hot temperatures, your high near 96 degrees, 70 degrees, the overnight low under mostly clear skies, and then on Tuesday, sunny and 95 degrees. An extreme heat warning has been issued for Cottonwood and the Verde Valley until 8 p.m. this evening. Your high temperature today, 109 degrees under sunny skies. Mostly clear tonight, 77 degrees your low. And then on Tuesday, sunny and continued hot, your high near 107. Have an excellent Monday. 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

0: News. I'm John Saucier. President Trump says the U.S. and Iran have begun a new round of peace talks after calling off massive strikes over the weekend. President Trump offering a warning to Iran.
1: This is the last chance. This is not something that, if it doesn't happen, this is the last chance for them to sign a good document.
0: Incident commander for California's Incident Management Team 7, Tom Klimo, with an update to damage done by wildfires in Spokane, Washington, as nearly 65,000 people are evacuated from that area.
2: By our estimates, we've lost upwards of 700 structures. Had aerial flyovers this morning and last night late to validate some of those losses. But there's still large question marks about the total loss.
0: The Washington state government's waiting on the federal aid. The governor says they've had good talks with the White House, and they do expect federal relief soon. America's listening to Fox News.
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6: Arizona News Audio. Republican gubernatorial candidate Andy Biggs on the campaign trail in Goodyear signaled that he'll make incumbent Governor Katie Hobbs' decision not to debate him an issue.
7: Leadership that gets out there and talks to people and works hard and not hides so much that you won't even come and debate me.
6: Senator Mark Kelly continues his criticism of the Trump administration's handling of the situation in Iran. On CBS's Face the Nation Sunday, the Arizona Democrats said a change of course is needed by the Trump administration.
8: The solution is not to do the same thing that he's been doing, not to have his real estate buddy and his son-in-law in charge of a negotiation, to put some people in here that know how to do this, how to talk to the Iranians.
6: A couple going through divorce killed in an apparent murder-suicide in a Lake Havasu City home Saturday afternoon. A man accused of trafficking drugs from Phoenix to New Mexico was arrested after a short chase that ended near Eager. Connie Weber, Arizona News Audio.
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0: That's what I was afraid of. So we recently changed our name to Yavapai Plan. We've been working for years planning our regional transportation system. Your morning commute? We're working on plans to improve it. Yavaline Public Transit? That's us too. 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
3: 5 News, I'm Tom Graham. President Trump says this is Iran's last chance, referring to new talks, the latest talks with Tehran.
4: I want to give him every last chance before decapitation. Very tough to do what we have planned, still planned. We'll see what happens.
3: Now, the president has threatened to further escalate military action against Iran. However, there's currently a pause on strikes for negotiations. Investigators giving new details about the weekend shooting at an In-N-Out Burger in Idaho.
5: Investigators say the gunman acted alone. He's been identified as 24-year-old Chad Williams. But law enforcement says they're still trying to figure out why he killed 3 people and injured 7 more. They says police praise an armed citizen and an off-duty state trooper for engaging the attacker and stopping more people from getting hurt.
3: Fox's Max Gordon, America's listening to Fox News.
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7: It's just after 3 o'clock. Thanks for making the Talk of the Quad Cities KQ&A your choice for your Monday. I'm Marty Myers with a check of your news brought to you by Verde Valley Sanctuary. Yavapai College has an acting president.
8: During its meeting Wednesday, board members voted to appoint Doug Berry to that position effective immediately. Berry currently serves as provost and vice president of student affairs at the college. Berry has stated he's honored to be selected as acting president and looks forward to working with Yavapai's faculty, staff, and governing board to continue serving students and the community. This appointment follows the resignation of former President Lisa Ryan earlier this month. Ryan was appointed Central Arizona College president July 16th. Board Chairman Steve Brissetti says the board looks forward to working in partnership with Berry and the college's executive leadership team to build on the continued success of Yavapai College. They are thanking Ryan for her service to Yavapai and wish her success in her future endeavors. I'm Greg Paul reporting.
7: The Yavapai County Board of Supervisors held a special meeting this morning to canvass the results of the July 21st primary election.
9: Arizona state statutes say the governing body holding an election will meet and canvass it no later than the second Monday after an election. In some of the closer races, Jackie Bates beat Robin Goodwin by only 8 votes to get the third seat on the Camp Verde Town Council. In the race for a 2-year Prescott Valley Town Council term, challenger Jason Thornton defeated Councilwoman Kimberly Lopez by just 64 votes. Up next is the November 3rd general election. The last day for candidates to file is September 4th. The last day to register to vote is October 5th, and the early voting begins October 7th. The Yavapai County Board of Supervisors meeting is held in the Administrative Services Building on Fair Street in Prescott. This is Russ Edwards reporting.
7: Cottonwood Public Library officials are inviting citizens to participate in a scam prevention course in collaboration with the Yavapai County Sheriff's Office.
8: A free informative class is designed to help attendees protect themselves from common scams. It starts at 1 on Tuesday, August 11th. Ron Norfleet, a Yavapai County Sheriff's Office fraud investigator, will share information about the latest scams in Yavapai County. The Prescott Valley Police Department also helps residents protect themselves.
10: Available programs include the NRA Certified Refuse to Be a Victim class, targeted scam and fraud prevention presentations for community groups, and personalized home or business security assessments through crime prevention through environmental design, also known as CEPTED.
8: Police Community Services Supervisor Jordy Mullins says there are resources available to residents.
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8: I'm Greg Paul reporting.
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7: Here is your KQ&A forecast for Prescott and the Quad Cities today. Sunny skies, hot temperatures, your high near 96 degrees. 70 degrees, the overnight low under mostly clear skies. And then on Tuesday, sunny and 95 degrees. An extreme heat warning has been issued for Cottonwood and the Verde Valley until 8 p.m. this evening. Your high temperature today, 109 degrees under sunny skies. Mostly clear tonight, 77 degrees your low. And then on Tuesday, sunny and continued hot, your high near 107. Have an excellent Monday. 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
12: 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I am Larry Elder. 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Well, sparks flew when CNN's Dana Bash interviewed HHS Secretary Kennedy about Dr. Fauci. Trump pauses another threatened military strike against Iran. Bill Maher calls the Democrat Socialists of America communists. Mamdani is going to require shoppers at the government-owned stores to, wait for it, show ID to prove they're New Yorkers. A WNBA coach says she isn't educated enough to give an opinion on whether biological men should compete against women. An Arab Israeli journalist says the vast majority of Palestinians support Hamas. Remember when Trump called climate change alarmism and carbon footprint a hoax? A major British publication says he's right. The California State Democratic Party has now officially endorsed the billionaire tax, which is on the ballot, which even Gavin Newsom opposes. All of this and more, 888-971-SAGE, 888-971-7243. I want to start with Trump posting on Truth Social this big breakthrough that supposedly Hamas has agreed to give up their arms in Gaza. And he talked about big breakthrough, nobody thought it would be possible, yada blah, etc. The reason nobody thought it was possible, to use your expression, is because it's not. I've seen polls that seem to be legitimate that show overwhelmingly, Palestinians living in Gaza are down with what happened on October 7. 1,200 Israelis killed, some beheaded, some raped, hundreds of hostages taken, only because of Trump's intervention were the hostages and the remains, the rest of them, returned to Israel. These are people, one more time, they have no problem whatsoever with allowing Hamas to store military equipment, munitions, underneath schools, underneath mosques, underneath hospitals. What makes you think that they're going to give up their arms? What makes you think that? And Trump pausing the threatened military strike against Iran, for what purpose? Another memorandum of understanding that they're going to violate? How many different ceasefires are they going to violate before he realizes these ceasefires don't make any sense? How many times does Lucy need to take away the football before Charlie Brown realizes she's going to take it away? This is who we're dealing with. And without Iran, there's no Hamas. Innocent Palestinians, unarmed, slaughtered in the streets. Daily hangings of dissidents, of protesters, public hangings. Putting women and men in front of sites that they think might be bombed. Why? They know the weapon, their biggest weapon, is public opinion here in America. They know how unpopular President Trump is. They know that about a third of Democrats, after the Butler attempted assassination, wish the assassination had been successful. They know this. They're watching the same CNN BS now that I watch, so you don't have to. And they're hoping that they can just drag this thing out. Midterms. They're praying that the Democrats take over the House, take over the Senate, put even more pressure on President Trump to stop the attacks against Iran, assuming they're still going on at that time. Or they'll just wait it out. Trump is a lame duck president. He can't run again. They know that. And they get a Democrat in, like a Barack Obama or a Kamala Harris, they're home free. When I hear these people like Senator Chris Murphy, illegal war, and we're losing the war, and I watch these people, and they're on CNN, they're on BS Now, and nobody says, Senator, do you think that Iran was close to getting a nuclear weapon? Did Trump just make that up? Did the NATO General Secretary Mark Rutte, who said that Iran was close to getting a nuke, did he just make that up? And assuming you do believe that Iran was pursuing a nuclear weapon, two questions. If they had one, do you think they would use it? And second question is, what do you do about it? Nothing? Another Iran deal like the one Obama did that they were violating? By the way, that Iran deal had sunset provisions, meaning by now, Iran could legally develop a nuclear weapon. Legally meaning it wouldn't be violating the Iran deal. That's how ridiculous that thing was. And the primary author, Ben Rhodes, goes on television, talks about what a wonderful deal he had, and Donald Trump tore up the deal, and that's why we're in the situation we're in today. No, we're in the situation we're in today because they had no intention of ending their nuclear program. What do you intend to do about it? And if Donald Trump had kicked the can down the road and his successor had to deal with a mushroom cloud, guess who would have been blamed? Donald Trump. So the man is getting credit for it, nothing. However you feel about the stop-start, however you feel about the Strait of Hormuz and whether or not the traffic is going through it, can you give this man credit for setting back their nuclear program? Can you give this man credit for dealing with it? His predecessors all said Iran getting a nuclear weapon was unacceptable. This man did something about it. getting no credit. Many major polls have his ratings probably the worst of his career. Before the war, gas prices 5-year low, no credit. Secured the border in 30 days, no credit. For 4 years, we were told what? That they were secure. They looked you in the eye, Alejandro Mayorkas, looked you in the eye and said the borders are secured. Kamala Harris, the borders are, don't call her borders are, said the borders are secure. And then Mayorkas started saying, well, they're as secure as they can be given the absence of, quote, comprehensive immigration reform, close quote. There has been no comprehensive immigration reform. Donald Trump closed the border in 30 days. No credit. No one's even mentioning it. Increasingly, aid to Ukraine became less and less popular with the Republican base. What did Donald Trump do? Got our allies to pony up the money, reimburse us for our support. Isn't that amazing? Isn't that a stunning achievement? No credit. Barack Obama complained that NATO was not doing their 2% of their GDP. George W. Bush complained about it. Trump forced them not 2%, 5% with the exception of Spain, which has its own problems, which we'll talk about later on today. No credit. Before the war, electricity price, interest rates, 3-year low, no credit. Exposing all this fraud in places like Minnesota and California, no credit. Reversing the ridiculous, unlawful DEI practices done by colleges and universities all over America, where students were being discriminated against in favor of other students. And people that couldn't even pass their medical exams were getting into school. Trump has reversed a lot of this. No credit. Stock market, record highs. Over 60% of Americans have money in the stock market, either directly or indirectly. No credit. Everything that ICE has done was done under Obama. And Obama did not have to deal with 10, 12, 15 million illegal aliens coming into the country the prior 4 years, the way Trump has had to deal with. No credit. 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
12: 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I am Larry Elder. We are Salem News Channel. And just wanted to thank everybody that participated in our Food for the Poor campaign. We raised a lot of money to help feed hungry people here in our hemisphere. Now, you can still go to my website, LarryElder.com, and you'll see the Give Food banner if you want. But I just wanted to thank you for all that you've done. We've been dealing with Food for the Poor for now over 10 years. I've gone on missions with them. They're the real deal, and so are you. As I said before, not one dime from government. It all is on us. So thank you so much for stepping up. Now, I was saying last segment that President Trump gets no credit for anything. So over the weekend, I posted four consecutive days, starting on, I think it was Thursday. This guy is talking to a woman in a restaurant. I made the cartoon with AI. Breakfast. Sun up in the background. She says to him, name one thing Trump has done to make America greater, make America better. He's got a 45, 47 hat on, a Trump t-shirt on. He's got a big smile. He's talking to her. He says, well, incomes outpacing inflation. Gas prices before the Iran war hit a 5-year low. Close the southern border in 1 month. Stock market hitting record highs. Nearly 60% of Americans are invested in the stock market, either directly or indirectly. Forced Hamas to agree to disarm in Gaza. The next cartoon says brunch. The weather changed a little bit. He's still talking. The Abraham Accords. Got NATO to pay us the cost of our military assistance to Ukraine. Negotiated the release of the hostages in Gaza and the release of the remains of those killed in Gaza, killed by Hamas. Tax cuts for everybody who pays taxes. No tax on tips. No tax on overtime. Tax relief for seniors on Social Security. Trump accounts that give every child at birth $1,000 a year until they turn 18. Trump RX program for cheaper drugs. Next panel is lunch. And the woman now looks increasingly bombarded. He's still talking very enthusiastically. Forced NATO to spend 5% of their GDP. Set back Iran's nuclear program. Deported approximately 2 million illegal aliens. Rolled back college DEI programs. Colleges under attack for their anti-Semitism. Exposed the media for bias against conservatives. DOGE produced $200 billion in savings. Got commitments for trillions of dollars in foreign investment. Ended taxpayer money for PBS, NPR, and Planned Parenthood. Moved our embassy to Jerusalem. Reduced the federal labor force to its lower level in decades. Captured narco-terrorist Venezuelan President Maduro and brought him to the United States to face trial. Turned around the economy in Venezuela. And that last panel was dinner. Now you see the moon. And she's saying, check, please. He's continuing. Deployed the National Guard to D.C., resulting in a dramatic decrease in crime. Biggest reason America hosted the World Cup for 2026 and will play a huge role in the Olympics in 2028. Big return in manufacturing investment in the country. Mortgage rates are below their 2003 peak. The amount of fentanyl coming into this country has declined. Military recruitment has rebounded. Trump's tariff strategy has caused several countries to lower their tariffs on our goods and services and expand market access for U.S. goods. Most accessible president to the media in history. And then the waiter is leaning over and talking to the guy, whispering to him. Exposed health care fraud in states like Minnesota and California. Appointed three constitutionalists to the Supreme Court. Built or replaced hundreds of miles of barrier on the southern border and continues to expand where practical. I don't know how many of these things are, and I'm sure there are many that I didn't even think of. But his popularity, according to most polls, near record low. Joseph Haddad is an Arab-Israeli journalist. He was speaking to Dr. Phil, number 44.
0: Since October 7, I personally don't differentiate between Hamas and what so-called Palestinians. Because actually there is no Palestinians. There are tribes. There is the tribe of Hamas, and there is the tribe of the Islamic Jihad, and there is the tribe of Khalil, and there is the tribe of Nablus. And each one has different interests, and all of them are conflicted. If they did not have Israel as the common enemy, they would kill each other. This is the reality of what so-called Palestine. You don't know what Palestine is. Actually, in fact, the keffiyeh that you are wearing, this is just a statement to show that you really lack the authenticity to represent the case. And what so-called the cause, you know, this is a human problem.
3: So you just...
0: The cause must die. I think enough is enough. And now it's proven, and you are helping Hamas to prove it to the world that Palestine depends on the destruction of the state of Israel. And this is not acceptable, and we are not going to agree to it. And I tell you something, for the next 10 or 20 years, the Palestinian people will pay the bill that Hamas is caused today, and most likely in blood.
3: To you, Hamas and Palestinians are the same, they're one and the same.
0: After October 7, yes. There is no difference.
3: Really?
0: The vast majority of the Palestinian people support Hamas.
3: Really?
0: This is a fact. This is proven by statistics and your silence now. You are not even, you cannot even condemn Hamas and say that what they did on October 7 was an act of a savage group. You don't have that power.
3: Said I condemn.
0: On what
3: the
0: authority
3: question.
0: Do you speak? You only speak on the authority of Hamas propaganda.
3: No, I'm. Why do you say that I'm speaking on the authority of Hamas propaganda?
0: Because if you were a decent human being, you can say that the thousands were killed on October 7. That was a crime against humanity. It was a genocide.
12: Did I mention he is an Arab-Israeli journalist? Said the same thing that the other Arab Israeli said at the Oxford Union. This is what we're dealing with here. But Trump thinks that they've agreed to give up their weapons. They haven't agreed to give up anything. And he's right about the distinction between Hamas and the Palestinian people living in Gaza. I saw a poll that put the percentage of Palestinians in Gaza supporting what happened on October 7th at close to 90%. Now, you may say, well, they got to say that, otherwise they'd be killed. I've seen several other polls that say the same thing. If that isn't frightening, I don't know what is. After all the disruption, all the displacement, all the civilians, in addition to the fighters killed, they still support what happened on October 7. And that woman he was talking to did not condemn it. Somehow, Israel has become the villain. The inability to distinguish between firefighter and arsonist blows my mind. Bill Maher says Trump has said a lot of lies, but referring to the DSA as communists isn't one of them. Stick around for that. 888-971-SHGE. I'm Larry Elder. Oh, let me
4: have the... oh. Do what you feel like doing.
5: Fox News, I'm Tom Graham. President Trump says this is Iran's last chance, referring to new talks, latest talks with Tehran.
6: I want to give them every last chance before decapitation. Very tough to do what we have planned, still planned. We'll see what happens.
5: Now, the president has threatened to further escalate military action against Iran. However, there's currently a pause on strikes for negotiations. Investigators giving new details about the weekend shooting at an In-N-Out Burger in Idaho.
8: Investigators say the gunman acted alone. He's been identified as 24-year-old Chad Williams. But law enforcement says they're still trying to figure out why he killed three people and injured seven more. This says police praise an armed citizen and an off-duty state trooper for engaging the attacker and stopping more people from getting hurt.
5: Fox's Max Gordon, America's listening to Fox News.
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11: Arizona News Audio. Republican gubernatorial candidate Andy Biggs on the campaign trail in Goodyear signaled that he'll make incumbent Governor Katie Hobbs' decision not to debate him an issue.
27: Leadership that gets out there and talks to people and works hard and not hides so much that you won't even come and debate me.
11: Senator Mark Kelly continues his criticism of the Trump administration's handling of the situation in Iran. On CBS's Face the Nation Sunday, the Arizona Democrats said a change of course is needed by the Trump administration.
28: The solution is not to do the same thing that he's been doing, not to have his real estate buddy and his son-in-law in charge of a negotiation, to put some people in here that know how to do this, how to talk to the Iranians.
11: A couple going through divorce killed in an apparent murder-suicide in a Lake Havasu City home Saturday afternoon. A man accused of trafficking drugs from Phoenix to New Mexico was arrested after a short chase that ended near Eager. Connie Weber, Arizona News Audio.
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1: 888-971-SAGE, 888-971-7243. I am Larry Elder. We are Salem News Channel. Spark flew when CNN's Dana Bash interviewed HHS Secretary Kennedy. We're going to talk about that. Mamdani is going to require shoppers at the government-owned stores to, wait for it, show ID to prove that they're New Yorkers. A WNBA coach says she isn't educated enough to offer an opinion on whether biological men should compete against women in sports. What does the W in WNBA stand for? Remember when Trump called climate change alarmism and carbon footprint a hoax? A major British publication says Donald Trump was right. And the California State Democratic Party has endorsed the billionaire tax, which is on the ballot, a tax that even Gavin Newsom opposes. All of this and more, 888-971-SAGE. Eric is in San Jose. Eric, you're on the Larry Elder Show. Thank you so much for calling.
2: Hi, Larry. Thanks for having me. You know, I had a thought. You know, Madison wrote the 10th Federalist paper in which he states that liberty to a faction is like air to a fire. And he forewarns about, you know, later in the end of the paper about government ownership of property, and that it will never happen because factions are weak when they're like that. But what I'm wary of is, you know, and I'm confident that the DSA will never impose its values. But what I really am very concerned about is that many, many Republicans think of them as an advertisement rather than to really apply that paper and see how we need to create a litmus test so these people don't even get on the ballot. According to the paper.
1: Yeah.
2: According to our values. Yeah. According to our Constitution. Yeah. Upon which those values are the Constitution upon which those values base the Constitution.
1: Well, Eric, there's very little that, in my opinion, we Republicans can do or should do about this other than expose them for the stupidity. I mean, the idea that government can run a grocery store better than the private sector when the profit margin is only 1% or 2%, the idea that you should set up a government store, not let them pay rent, give them breaks on utilities, so their operating costs are much lower than the private sector's, however taxpayers are going to pay for it another way, is insane. And I think we could let them get elected in places like Seattle, where crime is through the roof, San Francisco, quality of life, people leaving because of these left-wing idiots, and then run good candidates with good ideas and rely on the common sense and the good judgment of the American people. That's the only hope we really have. Speaking of which, James Carville has said, I'm not going to be in the same party with Hassan Piker, who's a big, big voice in the Democrat Party. The guy who says that Israel is 1,000 times worse than Hamas. I kid you not. 888-971-SAGE.
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2: Fox News, I'm John Saucier. President Trump says the United States and Iran began a new round of peace talks after he called off massive strikes against the country over the weekend.
3: This is the last chance. This is not something that, if it doesn't happen, this is the last chance for them to sign a good document.
2: FBI Director Kash Patel with a trip to Wisconsin speaking to law enforcement about violent crimes and fraud. He says he can't comment on the midterm elections, but it's important to prioritize law enforcement.
4: When you have these brave men and women of law enforcement who come together and work with the FBI and the interagency, this is what happens. The largest criminal reduction in U.S. history under the Trump administration has been delivered under these last 16 months.
2: Patel joined by Congressman Derek Van Orden of Wisconsin's 3rd District. Democrats Emily Berg and Rebecca Cook will compete to see who face him during the midterms. America is listening to Fox News.

0: 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Talk of the Town is brought to you by Barrett Propane, the Prescott Chamber of Commerce, High Country Rec V Center, A&E Repro Graphics, Cottonwood Area Transit, Travis Bard, Prescott Valley Chamber of Commerce, Northern Arizona Healthcare, and Shepherd Insurance. And now live from the studios of the Talk of the Quad Cities, KQ&A, we're talking Verde Valley today on Talk of the Town. Here's your host from the Blazin' M Ranch, Ryan Glass.
1: Howdy, everybody, and welcome to Talk of the Town, Verde Valley Edition. I'm so excited to be here with you all today. We have some incredible guests. We have first up, coming up, is David Berry, the amazing principal of Mingus Union High School. And then you're going to have to stick around because we're going to be talking to Miss Alice from the Verde Valley Humane Society. We got a great show lined up, so keep it here. 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
0: 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We're talking Verde Valley today on Talk of the Town. 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
1: Howdy, howdy. Welcome back, everybody. Thanks for joining us again. I am so grateful today to be sitting here talking to Mr. David Berry, the Mingus Union High School principal. David, welcome on the show. How are you doing?
11: Doing great. Thanks, Ryan. Excited to be here.
1: Awesome. Well, thanks for taking this time at a busy, busy beginning of the school year for you. I can't believe it. They just told me school started. Actually, it was a few days ago when some of my Wranglers said they had to go back to school, to your school. I mean, that's insane. We're starting on the hottest time of the year. What do you have to say to that?
11: You know, where I grew up, I think we started right around Labor Day every year. And so, you know, moving to Arizona and just seeing these kind of times creep back more and more, I understand that it's seems wild, but at the same time, it gives us an opportunity to work with our students even more throughout the year. So, you know, we have to kind of look at it as an advantage and do the best we can.
1: That's excellent. That's excellent. Well, we appreciate you and all the educators and students making their way back to school. As we begin this new school year, what are you most excited about?
11: You know, at first it's really about welcoming back the students and just seeing how, you know, young men and women have matured. And, you know, there's always a couple of kids that grow like 5 inches that you don't recognize. And then welcoming our new faces, our new students through the door. And after that, it's really about, you know, kind of continuing. We had some good momentum last year. Our governing board and our superintendent, Dr. Melody Hearn, worked really hard to put together a strategic plan with some of our stakeholders, and that's really kind of given us a compass and a direction to really kick off this year with some momentum and some enthusiasm. So really excited about it.
1: That's great. I never grew 5 inches in a summer. I wish I had. But tell me this, Dave. Do you, this governing, the strategic document, tell us what are some of those opportunities. What are you excited about within that strategic plan? What would you like listeners to know about it?
11: Yeah, you know, we really identified 4 areas that we want to focus on. And first and foremost, for my position especially, is student achievement. You know, we have to be able to produce students that are ready and able to contribute to, you know, whatever environment they go into, whether it's higher education or into our community, into the workforce. We also really want to look at the climate and culture of our school and district, our engagement and partnerships in our communities, and having financial transparency. And then the final part of that plan was really identifying what we want our students to have as graduates of our high school when they walk out the door.
1: Absolutely. And it is a interesting time to be an educator and a student right now, I would say. It's not on the list of questions, but AI, let's talk about it for a second, because I'm interested in it. David, what's the feel of the school as these technologies now allow students access to a greater amount of information, but perhaps using it for a tool, but perhaps not? What's kind of been going on within your school with regards to AI?
11: Yeah, we've tried to be really strategic. You know, this is a curve that's really hard to get ahead of, and you know, what we ask our teachers to do is be crystal clear about, you know, are students allowed to use any AI in an assignment or not? And, you know, most our teachers, the preference is no, but occasionally there are things that they do use to refine. And, you know, we don't want to have ideas generated by AI, but once our students are working on something, I think AI can be a tool. And realistically, it's a tool they'll probably use in the workforce. And we want to set them up as young adults to be ready for, you know, progressing and excelling in whatever work environment they go into.
1: Well, yeah, that's a great way to see it, both kind of as an opportunity and as a challenge, right? And so, you know, that's kind of another question I had for you. What other opportunities and challenges do you see facing the high school this year?
11: Yeah, you know, we really try our best to put our foot forward as far as preparing our kids for what's coming next, looking at what's in the future. And you know, some of our programs that I always try to highlight are our CTE, our career and technical education programs. You know, we're what's called an avid school, which is really about trying to lower some of those boundaries that keep kids from going on to higher education traditionally. You know, we've partnered with Yavapai College a lot to give more opportunities for our students to earn credits while they're in school. And challenges right now, a lot of it is there's competition that didn't exist previously for public schools. You know, there's opportunities for kids to go online, for kids to, you know, go to this school or that school. And what we try to do is really plant ourselves as the best choice for as many students as we can possibly capture and really highlight our programs that maybe they don't get from other opportunities.
1: Yeah, you know, that's interesting. I never quite was like that. I think where I grew up in North Carolina, right, you'd grow up, that was your school you'd go to, and then you'd go. And so choice is blessing and a curse again. And what pitch do you now reach out to the students and the parents with? What are those top points that you offer to say, you know, come to Mingus Union High School, this is the place to be?
11: Yeah, I think for us, it's really highlighting just the, we have so many different programs and such a, you know, diverse range of things for something almost any student would be interested in. We've got these, you know, programs that partner with colleges, like our Early College Academy. We've got, you know, our dual enrollment. We've got our advanced placement courses. And then on top of that, you know, we've also got an award-winning theater program. We've got probably the, you know, premier athletics program in the Verde Valley. So we really try to say, hey, here's our strengths. Here's what your kid can do here. And then a lot of times we sell that traditional high school experience. You know, they get prom. They get homecoming. They get those things that people remember from high school more than they remember, you know, with all due respect as a former teacher, you know, that Algebra 1 class.
1: Yeah. You know, oh, yeah, reminding me of those good old days. I loved being a teacher in high school, and it was very hard in the Bronx of New York. But and so props to all the teachers at Mingus Union High School. And there are such wonderful programs like you were talking about, both internal, extracurricular. I see students now where I work. We employ several Mingus Union High School students at the Blazin' M Ranch, and there is sometimes a desire to go online. And what do you think the pull is to that? And what would you share with those students? I know what I do.
11: You know, I think the biggest appeal for families is that flexibility in the schedule. You know, we have a lot of students in our community that work, you know, full-time jobs, if not very close. When I was in high school, my, you know, high school job, I was working 16 hours a week. There's kids at our school that are working over 30. So I understand that, you know, to me, an in-person education is still a better education, and being able to work with a mentor and work with peers and build skills like collaboration and things that are going to pay off down the road. So that's usually where I try to, you know, convince families that in-person is the best option. But if it's not, we do have an alternative school. The Academy at Mingus just does a great job of generating, you know, graduates. And then we have a Mingus Online Academy that does work for those kids that, for whatever reason, they can't quite make the traditional high school model work for them.
1: Yeah. Well, that is great to have those multiple pathways, and so important to be able to have the social skills today to negotiate life when there are difficulties with other people you bump into and need to engage with, and maybe sitting at a computer for 8 hours a day might be a little difficult. Well, this has been really great so far. We are going to jump over to a break, and then we are going to be right back to talk about more exciting things coming up at Mingus Union High School. Ladies and gentlemen, you're listening to Talk of the Town, Verde Valley on KQ&A, AM 1130, 99.9 in Prescott, 95.5 Prescott Valley, Cottonwood, and online with the free AZ Hometown Radio app. We'll be right back.

0: Hey, Juvie, guess what?
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7: 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We're talking Verde Valley today on Talk of the Town. 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
8: We are back. Howdy, everybody. Well, I'm sitting here again with David Beery. I said it wrong last time, David. I'm sorry about that. Okay, well, we're on it now. Now, David, you know, a lot of people might not know who Principal Beery is. And I thought, what a great thing to start. Why don't you tell us a little bit about you? What inspired you to become an educator and eventually a principal?
9: Yeah, in all honesty, Ryan, I had a degree in college that I wasn't doing a lot with, kind of trying to figure out what direction I wanted to go. I had been, basketball was a big part of my life in high school, something that I really enjoyed and valued. And I started off working as a middle school basketball coach, kind of as a volunteer, ended up being hired by the end of the season, got involved with coaching at the high school in the town I was in up in Bozeman, Montana. And from there, I kind of had to stop and look in the mirror and be like, gosh, I actually really like working with kids. That's not something I thought was in my wheelhouse. And you know, kind of the rest is history. Went back to school to get a teaching degree and really kind of progressed from there.
8: You see? Something I would never have known. That's so cool. What did you start teaching when you got your degree?
9: What?
8: Were you teaching?
9: Yeah, social studies, yeah. So I taught history, and then I taught AP psychology for a long time and eventually moved into government and economics as well. And so I always enjoyed, kind of even still, you know, using history to kind of help gather my perspective on things. You know, people sometimes, I think that high school kids today are very disengaged and they get frustrated with teenagers. And I try to remind people, you know, those ancient Greek philosophers are writing about the same thing, how they couldn't stand the teenagers back then. And, you know, Socrates writes about it. So I always try to encourage people to use history to guide a path forward sometimes.
10: Yeah, that's a great point. But I also do have to ask if you still hoop it up with some of the guys and gals on the basketball court.
9: I got to be honest, I kind of aged myself out of that. I like to watch the games. I like to shoot around with the kids a little bit.
10: I'm going to buy you a knee brace, David, because you're going back on that court. Me and you, buddy.
9: I'm at an age now where I think I've moved into pickleball and away from for basketball a little bit because of the amount of soreness I face for a week after.
10: Now, too, I hear.
9: Yeah, probably.
10: Well, that's great. And I mean, I like how you brought up this, you know, idea that older individuals have misconceptions about today's high school youth. And you mentioned, you know, and what do you have to say about that? You obviously said Socrates and the rest were concerned about the youth growing up, and sometimes and somehow throughout all these years it happens. What do you think you're hearing nowadays, and how would you, you know, maybe add a little something to that?
9: Yeah, you know, I think social media is a big piece of now what people are worried about with teenagers, and as a parent, I completely understand that, and nothing made me happier than when my daughter deleted her Instagram account in high school, but she's in college, she started it back up, you know. But I think kids haven't changed. You know, kids are the same way that they've been, you know, for generations. The world around them's changed, and so they're adapting the best they can to what's around them, and sometimes they do need help to get through navigating some of those challenges that are put in front of them.
10: Absolutely. With that said, you know, instead of us old farts talking about negatively about our youth, I mean, what do you suggest to other older members of the community when they see a young person who may not be doing something they agree with? I mean, I try to remember that I was pretty annoying when I was that age, you know, and give some grace and see the best in those individuals as they are navigating this, you know, new and adaptive world. I mean, what do you think? What do you say to the community?
9: Yeah, I think, you know, I think engagement's the biggest piece. You know, once you're, you know, communicate, you know, figure out what they're doing. Because a lot of times what might look like, you know, abhorrent behavior from a distance, when you talk to the kids, you realize, hey, they're a little loud, they might have been a little obnoxious, but they're actually, you know, they want to do the right thing most of the time. Most kids, most of the time, they want to do the right thing, and sometimes they need a little guidance to get there, but most of them do a pretty good job, more than you think.
10: Yeah, and the mentorship in the community and from teachers and all the staff, but it can come from anywhere, and I think that's really important that we step in and support our youth. What about maybe sharing a success story? Maybe there was a youth that you've encountered in the past year or so. It was a real success story. What could you share with us?
9: Yeah, I got to be a little mindful of student privacy here, but I can definitely think of a few examples. And I think what I look for is growth, you know, because a lot of times when I'm working with kids a lot, it's not for the best reason in my role as a principal. And, you know, even looking at the three students who spoke at our graduation last spring, you know, each of them had different pathways through high school. Each of them faced different challenges, you know. Some of them went from, you know, homelessness to a high school graduate. That's an incredible story. That one's easy. That one's inspiring. But at the same time, you know, some of those other students, I knew them throughout high school. They faced challenges. They faced very high expectations and pressure. And they were able to rise to that occasion and really, you know, put themselves in a position to achieve highly and go on to do great things.
10: It was very inspiring. I was grateful to have been at the graduation ceremonies this past year. With that said, you brought up social media, and some we all know the mental health conundrum that has caused and created in society. What is the school doing around that, and how are you building that sense of resilience where you see the growth happen?
9: Yeah, I think it's you got to tackle it head on. You can't you can't kind of hint at it. You got to be really direct with students about, you know, how things they do on social media can impact not only themselves, but, you know, family members, other students, people around them. We have a great counseling team at Mingus Union High School. I've got a great dean of students. They work a lot with kids who sometimes make mistakes on social media or are influenced by it. And we also, you know, work a lot with our community partners. You know, we do refer a lot of behavioral and mental health, you know, out to other organizations in our community. We really appreciate those partnerships because it really does take a village. You know, I know that's a cliche, but the more help we have, the more we have people involved at our school, the more it really allows us to maximize the opportunities for our students and help in those types of situations as well.
10: Yeah, I hear you, and it does take a village. Well, as we wind down our talk together today, are there any upcoming events, performances, games, community activities, anything you'd like to get out on the airwaves today?
9: Yeah, we've got our open house / community forum on August 11th. That's kind of more designed for parents, but we invite all community members onto our campus to see all the exciting clubs. I mean, we have dozens of clubs at our campus, all of our different programs from ag and FFA and traditional clubs up to, you know, there's a yarn club where kids are learning to crochet at lunch. And then we also have, you know, a little later in the fall, we have a fall bash where we really try to invite community businesses, families to come hang out with our kids. And then that homecoming game on October 23rd on that Friday night is kind of the highlight of that event.
10: That's great. And again, that first one was August 11th, is that correct?
9: Correct. Yeah, correct.
10: What time is that, and is that at the high school?
9: Yeah, it's at the high school. The doors open at 5 p.m., and it goes till 7 p.m.
10: Excellent. All right, so let's get down to the last question. If you could leave listeners with one last message about your school and its students, what would it be?
9: Yeah, just, you know, our school is such a big part of this community, and we really love being part of this community. But I always want to encourage people to get involved, you know, and depending on what your level and what your position is, sometimes that's just attending a sporting event or a theater performance. Other times it's volunteering, helping run a club. But we really do have the same goals. I want to put better people into our community, and that's what we work tirelessly to do at Mingus Union High School.
10: That's incredible. Well, again, thank you so much, David Beery. We appreciate you with the hard work you and your staff do to create the next generation coming into the community and being a part of it as they are now. Thank you once again, everyone. We'll be right back. Again, you're listening to Talk of the Town Verde Valley. We're coming up with Alice Kleiss with the Verde Valley Humane Society. 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
18: Arizona News Audio. Republican gubernatorial candidate Andy Biggs on the campaign trail in Goodyear signaled that he'll make incumbent Governor Katie Hobbs' decision not to debate him an issue.
19: Leadership that gets out there and talks to people and works hard and not hides so much that you won't even come and debate me.
18: Senator Mark Kelly continues his criticism of the Trump administration's handling of the situation in Iran. On CBS's Face the Nation Sunday, the Arizona Democrats said a change of course is needed by the Trump administration.
20: The solution is not to do the same thing that he's been doing, not to have his real estate buddy and his son-in-law in charge of a negotiation, to put some people in here that know how to do this, how to talk to the Iranians.
18: A couple going through divorce killed in an apparent murder-suicide in a Lake Havasu City home Saturday afternoon. A man accused of trafficking drugs from Phoenix to New Mexico was arrested after a short chase that ended near Eager. Connie Weber, Arizona News Audio.
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7: 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We're talking Verde Valley today on Talk of the Town. 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
8: Welcome back, everybody. So glad to be here with you this afternoon. And I am so pleased to be joined by Miss Alice Kleiss from the Verde Valley Humane Society. How are you doing today, Alice?
9: I'm doing great. How are you doing?
8: I'm doing good. Thank you. I'm glad I'm in the air conditioning, you know what I'm saying?
9: Me too.
8: Yes, I know. It's a brutal, brutal heat out there. Listen, Alice, I'm so excited to just hear more about the Verde Valley Humane Society. So I want to start, any listeners that may not know about it, just give us a brief overview. What is the Verde Valley Humane Society? What do you do? And we'll start there.
9: Okay. That's kind of an easy question. Let me just tell you that the Verde Valley Humane Society was actually society funded. In other words, a group of people just got together and fundraised to put in the A building, which is currently our newest building. So we're very pleased to be in a nice air-conditioned building, as you say. What do? Well, we take in stray animals, cats and dogs. Believe it or not, we've had a lizard or two, an iguana, but mainly a domesticated animal. So we take in those that are stray. We take those that are returned from maybe a previous adoption, it didn't work out or what have you. We take them from the public who find dogs on the street and bring them into us. We take in dogs who have bitten, so the city will bring those dogs in and we have to quarantine them for the 14 days to make sure there's no rabies involved and what have you. So We take in a lot of kittens during kitten season. We are known to bring in 40 kittens in one day. So basically that's what we do. We rehome our best friends in the Verde Valley.
8: Yes, I feel that. I have two dogs and a cat myself with my family, and we love them. So love
9: awesome.
8: The work you're doing. Now, you started off by telling a little bit about the history, that it was a society that was paying. Give us a little history of your organization. You know, maybe when was it founded, and your history being a part of it.
9: Well, me being a part of the Humane Society, I have been on the board for 6 years. This is going on my sixth year. And it's probably one of the most rewarding boards that I have ever been on, to be a part of a animal, a group of people who are so dedicated to taking care of and loving every animal that comes into the shelter. The B building has been around for well over probably 50 years. That was the original building, they even had a crematorium and all of that. It's a very old building. It's very broken down, and we leased that one from the city for a dollar. So then it was fundraised to put in the new building, which is actually 44 years old, and that was fundraised by citizens in the Verde Valley. And this is a building that we are now in the process of wanting to extend, because we are overrun. We don't have enough kennels. Cottonwood is growing leaps and bounds, as we all know, and the Verde Valley itself. So we're going to have lots and lots of animals coming our way. We have a huge, over 8,000 square miles that we deal with. We have contracts from Cottonwood, Clarkdale, and all of unincorporated Yavapai County. And that includes the village of Oak Creek. A lot of people think that's Sedona. Nope, that's us. So that's, you know, all the other little towns, Cornville and Rimrock, and, you know, yeah. It just goes on and on. So
8: truly the Verde Valley Humane Society. You live into that name, yeah, very well.
9: We are, and we are the only one in this area, other than, of course, we do have Sedona, which services Sedona.
8: I got you. And so tell our listeners, and tell me a little bit about, you know, how it's been going. For the 6 years you've been a part of the board, what have you been seeing as, you know, the growth, the successes, and maybe some of the challenges?
9: Any animal that leaves the shelter is a success, first of all. And having been on the board for 6 years, we have seen a huge influx of intake in animals. I think COVID put a little bit of, real challenge to us, because a lot of people were home alone and what have you, and came in and adopted dogs. And once that kind of went by the wayside, we started getting many, many returns. Economy, I think, has a lot to do with, food. Dog food's not cheap. Cat food's not cheap. And so when we see a little decline in that, we see more and more animals coming to us. Unfortunately, we have seen more in the past 3 years of abandoned animals and sadly abused animals come into the shelter. Puppies are left in boxes and crates. Dogs are tied to a fence early in the morning or at night, and we find them at 6 a.m. in the morning. I think it's hard for us to really share with the community what a tough job it is that our staff goes through on a daily basis, and the need for volunteers, people who just want to share their heart with the animals. You know, we're in need of dog walkers, people to socialize cats and kittens. We offer a great opportunity for moms and dads to bring in children and let them read to the dogs. We have a musician who comes in and plays a guitar and sings to the dogs. These are all great enrichment things that the public, I don't think they understand that dogs and cats who are in kennels, you know, 22 hours a day, you know, even though they have an in and an out kennel, that's a lot of time to just be there. So we need some volunteers.
8: Well, that's wonderful. We need donations. And it's so great that you're on the radio with us today. And tell us a little bit about these volunteer positions. We need you to get the word out about how they can come and become a part of the Verde Valley Humane Society. So what do they need to do?
9: First of all, they can do a couple of things. They can just walk into the shelter, let us know what they're interested in. There's so many opportunities. I mean, right down to doing laundry. I mean, come on, wash a window, anything. They'll fill out an application. They'll go over the application with a volunteer coordinator, and they'll be asked, depending on what they sign up for, to come in for some training so that we can, you know, show them our processes. And they can go online also and just fill out an application.
8: And the website, and then let's also talk about the website, and then the physical address where people could come.
9: 1520, oh my gosh, it's South or East, Mingus Avenue. And the website is verdevalleyhumanesociety.org.
8: Okay. And they can always, you know, do a search and find that address on their maps.
9: Absolutely.
8: Don't worry, East or West. But verdevalleyhumanesociety.org, correct? The whole thing spelled
9: correct.
8: Out?
9: Correct. Yep.
8: Okay. So that's really important. And it is, you know, it's hard to be at sometimes a humane society. I've volunteered a few times, and to see these beautiful, beautiful animals that you're doing your best to give them the conditions in which to get adopted, but sometimes, you know, in those in their cages for 22 hours, because it is hard to get them out, get them walked, right? And
9: yes.
8: And so not only the volunteers, obviously, yes, do the laundry, like everything, there's so many tasks there. But what about adopting? Let's talk a little bit about adoptions. And how can you encourage people to come and adopt these dogs and cats out?
9: Several. They can, first of all, go to the website. All of the adoptable animals are on there with little stories about who they are, what they're like, and so forth. We are a by appointment to see the dogs, and probably I would say 90% of the Humane Society these days today have gone that way, because we have found that by letting people walk up and down the aisles, it's very detrimental to the dogs, because we have to have someone there with them, so it requires more staff, and you know, so we've had kids run their fingers down. We don't want to get a finger nipped or what have you. So by appointment. But if you are just in the neighborhood and you want to look at a certain dog that you've seen online, you can stop by. And if the behaviorist is there, they can go ahead and help you, and if they have that time. But we do have a behaviorist there 5 days a week.
8: And what are the fees for adoption, both for dogs and cats?
9: I can tell you they run from $50 all the way up to puppies, on general rule, $200, $250.
8: Go ahead. No, I want you to finish, sorry.
9: many of the animals, the dogs especially, some of their fees have been paid for by donors who have decided that's one way, you know, to help the shelter, to help people who come in. I think people have to realize that we spay and neuter, we do dental work, they have all their shots. So these fees are not exorbitant. You know, nowadays, a spay or neuter at a vet office is anywhere from $500 to $800.
8: Absolutely.
9: So we think the prices are fair.
8: Yeah, of course. And it goes to supporting all of your staff and your facility.
9: Yes.
8: You know,
9: absolutely.
8: You talked about the A building and the B building, and you also talked a little bit about some expansion plans. Why don't you hint a little bit to our listeners what's going on there?
9: Well, we hope to just really put out a big announcement that in probably December or even late November, that we are attempting to extend the A building, which would give us room for another 30 plus dogs. Right now we are full 90% of the time. We have dogs in all the rooms, in the break room, in offices, in the vet room, because we are full most of the time. So this would be an extension, knowing that the community is growing so, and that we'll have probably many more dogs. This will extend the A building to the back of the A building, and it will give us that much room. If we're able to also put in a large, not a large, but another partial building in the back that would house our veterinarian who comes to the shelter one day a week and does all of the spay and neuter and all the medical things for us. And we are only licensed to take care of our own animals in the shelter. We would love to be able to offer spay and neuter to the community at a lower price sometime in the future.
8: Wonderful. So we need checkbooks to be pulled out. We need credit cards to be entered. Can people do that at verdevalleyhumanesociety.org?
9: Yes, they can, and they can also just stop in, or they can just mail it to the shelter address. Absolutely.
8: Okay, well, there you go. You got to stop by, bring the cash, everybody. You got to drop off the wads of hundreds, because you and your staff are doing an amazing work to keep our furry friends safe, healthy, and alive, and waiting to find their forever home, right? And so
9: Absolutely. Tell
8: us quickly, we've got only a few minutes left here, any upcoming events that you want to share about the Humane Society?
9: Absolutely. We have an event coming up in September at Verde River Growers. And I'm sitting here, I think it's the 5th or 6th of September. And then we have our annual golf tournament coming up in Sedona. So that's all on the website. So they can just go on the website and check all those things out, sign up, and we'd love to see you all there.
8: That's amazing. And again, that's verdevalleyhumanesociety.org. Got to type it, right, Alice?
9: Yep.
8: Type it out. Go hit the donate, find out about the golf, find out about those events. And, you know, it's really been great having you on the show today, Alice, and thank you so much for your work on the board. It's so important to have individuals in the community volunteer to be a part of these organizations that do so much for us and for our community. So thank you so much.
9: And we appreciate you guys. Thank you so much.
8: Is there one last message you'd like to leave our listeners with?
9: Oh, just come see us. Come see what it's like. We'd love to just have you stop by and say hello. Come shop in the lobby shop.
8: There you go. Well, we got to get out there. Everybody, go search, go find them. Go to the Verde Valley Humane Society. Alice, Ms. Kleiss, thank you again for being with me today. And want to remind you all, a about that wonderful opportunity with the Verde Valley Humane Society. All right, ladies and gentlemen, you're listening to Talk of the Town, Verde Valley on KQ and AM 1130, 99.9 in Prescott, 95.5 Prescott Valley, Cottonwood, and online with the free AZ Hometown Radio app. We'll be right back.
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10: Fox News, I'm Tom Graham. President Trump lashing out at the top prosecutor in D.C. over her decision to dismiss charges against an accused reflecting pool vandal.
11: And I was disappointed with Jeanine Pirro, really disappointed with Jeanine Pirro. She folded like an umbrella.
10: The prosecutors say the Interior Department was slow to provide evidence that shows peeling to the reflecting pool sealant was likely botched by a contractor and not an active vandal.